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1: The International Cricket Council is considering changes to the World Test Championship and Men's ODI World Cup. The BBC reports while there has been no progress increasing the WTC from 9 to 12 teams, sources have indicated there is a possibility to add semi-finals in order to stimulate interest. That's News and Sport. I'm Malcolm Jordan.
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4: Kia ora, good afternoon. Taking a look at the weather forecast for all of New Zealand for the rest of today and all of tomorrow. Firstly, Northland, Auckland, Coromandel and Bay of Plenty. Some areas of cloud, some patchy fog overnight, followed by drizzle in Northland and Auckland tomorrow. Waikato, Waitomo and the Central High Country, a few showers but patchy fog tonight and early tomorrow morning. Those showers clearing by tomorrow night. Gisborne to Wairarapa, mainly fine for you guys, although the odd shower tomorrow. The rest of the North Island, which is Tararaki to Wellington, scattered showers clearing tomorrow morning or afternoon. Now the South Island, firstly Nelson, Marlborough, Canterbury and also Otago. Scattered rain spreading through Otago and Canterbury today and elsewhere overnight, although it is clearing to fine for those regions tomorrow. West Coast, Bulleter, Fiordland, rain heavy at times with thunderstorms and hail possible. Rain easing to showers south of Hokitika tonight and elsewhere tomorrow, clearing by tomorrow night. In Southland, partly cloudy, rain spreading north from tonight, turning to showers tomorrow morning, clearing inland tomorrow afternoon. And in the Chathams, partly cloudy, rain and then showers tomorrow.
5: From the Bible. Yet the Lord longs to be gracious to you. Therefore, he will rise up to show you compassion. For the Lord is a God of justice. Blessed are all who wait for him. 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
4: Kia ora, te whānau. Ahi ahi marie. Mā te ātua koutou e manaki. Nō mai haere mai, piki mai kā ke mai. Nā mihi nui kia koutou. Andrew Urquhart, their name. Welcome along to a Wednesday afternoon. Look at that, we have made it through the halfway mark in the day, the halfway mark in the week, the three quarters mark in the school holidays, which will be, a relief to some, I'm sure. Yes, just a couple more days and then the weekend and the school holidays done and dusted. Kids back to school, all that good stuff. Now, hey, thanks for choosing to make Rema part of your Wednesday lunchtime. Get to check out details of some interviews we'll be replaying over the next wee while. But, hey, first up, let's get the music underway.

0: That is a band called One Common teaming up with Live City and Hold On To You. Just gone 10 past 12, Andrew Urquhart with you, the midday part of Thoughts and Comments. This is a part of the show where we take the opportunity to replay some conversations we've had recently, some conversations that you may have missed. And today, asking the question, are Western democracies losing social cohesion? My guests look at whether our fallen nature is at war with the divine within us, and can multiple ethnic groups coexist peacefully, or does migration and global citizenship erode national identity? How far is too far in trying to stop that from happening? I'll be talking with public theologian Dr. Craig Holman, also Bob McCoskrie from Family First, and a little bit later in the program, also going to be talking to John Peachey. As always, love to get your thoughts, comments and feedback to this or any other issue on the program. 8168 is the number to text. Start your message with the first word, comments.
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0: That is Matthew West on Rima and You Changed My Name. It is just gone 17 minutes after 12 o'clock. Well, not just changing of names, but changing of the guard. A few weeks back, with the resignation of Sir Keir Starmer, meant that the UK has had 7 prime ministers in the last 10 years. Shortly after Sir Keir Starmer announced his resignation, I spoke to public theologian Dr. Craig Heilman, who talked about the bad run of leaders, or perhaps an indication of deeper and wider instability within the culture. As a public theologian, Dr. Heilman reflects on what he calls warring theologies playing out in our political, public, and private spheres. Let's have a listen.
1: So once something becomes big enough and becomes what I'd call a God term, and a God term is just let's say woman's right to choose. That's okay. A God term. What it does is stops all conversation. It basically, that's a claim that swamps everything else. And so a God term is big enough to dominate the social conversation in that way, and that's why people use them.
0: Yep.
1: At that point, we're probably justified to call it a theology. And so what's happened certainly in Australia, but I think across the Western world, I think it's the same in New Zealand. So one example, we have kids in preschool that we are training now with almost a cultural liturgy of getting them to say sorry and weep in the corner for the fact that, the primal crime of Australia is that we stole land from the Aboriginals.
0: Yep.
1: The way they teach history in Australian schools now, starting in preschool, by the way, these are little kids who couldn't possibly understand all this. The first thing we teach them is that the Aboriginal people had their land stolen. That's before we ever, a couple of years later in school, tell them about the first English fleet landing in Sydney Cove, right?
0: Yep.
1: So in other words, we've set Australia up as a primal crime scene before we tell you who the criminals are.
0: Mm.
1: It turns out the British coming to Australia are the criminals. Now, the way that story is being told puts race into a particular light.
0: Yeah.
1: Because what it does is it says that, look, white people are always guilty. Now, it would be one thing if that cultural liturgy led us somewhere to maybe a big sorry day where we could have reconciliation, everybody forgave each other and recognised that we can't undo the past, but we could make the future better.
0: Mm-hmm.
1: But that's not really where this goes. Basically, what it ends up doing is saying, well, look, if you're white, you're always in the wrong. There's no way to undo this stain. This is the original sin. But the trouble is you can never be forgiven from it. So we have sin in the story. We just don't have a savior. We don't have salvation. And so to me, those are theologies that are being taught. That's way beyond what we'd call philosophy or just an argument about history. That's become almost a theological story that's whirring away in our culture. And it's a parody of essentially the biblical story.
0: With these ideas of race, gender, sexuality, these are considered to be unassailable, natural laws. These are self-evident truths, whereas from a faith perspective, this is just our belief system. These are just our opinions that people can feel that they can easily dismiss rather than saying, hey, facts on one side, fairy stories on the other. That's how the narrative seems to be going.
1: We could call it nature-nurture too.
0: Yeah.
1: I mean, we could say those people like me that follow along with what the Bible says would be considered, well, you're just operating out of your culture. That's culture. That's nurture.
0: Mm-hmm.
1: Me being born a certain color or me asserting a certain sexuality or, a gender dysphoria issue or whatever, that's a natural theology. That's something in nature. Nature is more powerful in a sense than it's the nurture, because nurture we can change, but nature can't be changed. Now, that's the way the argument goes, and it's quite a dominant argument, right? Because, if nature made me this way, you could change as a Christian. So what we end up doing is things like a parent in Victoria in Australia could go to jail for trying to pray with their kid. If their kid came to them and said, I'm struggling with maybe being gay, you're not allowed to pray with them even as a parent. You could be prosecuted for that if you did. If a Muslim came to convert a Christian, we don't have any laws against that at all. But we have a law against trying to convert people away from a sexuality issue.
0: Yeah.
1: So that's what I mean, like a natural theological category versus a kind of a biblically revealed one. One's natural, one's nurture. And that one that's natural is considered much more important and dominant than the other.
0: And honestly, from a linguistic point of view, I get the point. If it's something that you can't change, then that's in a different category than a choice that you make. You're choosing a certain lifestyle or belief system rather than this is the way God made me, to put a Christian lens around it. But actually, these two categories are a lot more porous they're a lot more murky than this, and I think these natural categories are a lot more creedal than perhaps the theologians
1: that's
0: from
1: exactly
0: this group.
1: Right, Andrew,
0: yeah.
1: No, that's right, because this natural, the so-called natural theological categories, they look pretty creedal at another level as well, because, you know, we affirm things like a woman's right to choose, and we say all women must be believed when they say they've been sexually assaulted, and I don't have any beef with that at all. But then we go, well, tell us what a woman is, and, oh, well, no, we can't define that. What we can do is tell you that men should be allowed in women's bathrooms and et cetera, et cetera, but we can't define what a woman is. So something's not right about the claim if we can, on the one hand, say all women must be believed, but by the way, we couldn't tell you what a woman actually is.
0: Yeah.
1: Something's wrong here if it's that natural.
0: These are not only opposite worldviews, but they seem to be pushing in opposite directions, and even the terms of definition seem to be a little bit nebulous. As you say, difficult to define a woman, let alone define what is creedal and what is natural in our worldviews. Is there opportunities for reconciliation, or is the cut too deep on this one, Craig?
1: I would say there is not much opportunity for reconciliation, and it may sound a bit pessimistic to say that, but let me give you my reasons for that. The real problem is that the elites that are pushing the kind of views that we're talking about, part of their agenda would be to do away with what you and I have known as the traditional Christian culture or just Christianity itself.
0: Yep.
1: This is very, very post-Christian, and its number one target is to do away with biblical Christianity. I mean, I don't think I'm overstating it to say that. That is part of the terms of the war. And so we see that going on in every aspect of our culture. So, I mean, I don't think that means they've got a positive program of their own. I think it just means that their program is to try to tear down what Western civilization was built upon. And that has left, I think, traditional Christians feeling like, I'm not sure where I stand here, because I really do think Western civilization is kind of important and I feel at home here. Why are you attacking it all the time? And it's very hard for the average person to understand why they feel their values are attacked all the time. I mean, we started talking about Keir Starmer. I think one of the reasons that Keir Starmer was loathed by the British is the average English person that grew up there is feeling like their values are under attack every day.
0: Mm.
1: And Keir Starmer represents some form of that for them, and that they're reacting to him, but they're really reacting to a larger feeling that they have,
0: yeah,
1: that my whole worldview is under assault. So I don't mean to be pessimistic about it, but I'm sure this war is going to continue to bifurcate us, because
0: yeah,
1: I don't see the firing stopping shooting yet.
0: That is Dr. Craig Holman, his thoughts on, some of the disagreement in our society, particularly in Western society. Yep, it's happening in the UK, but it's also happening a little bit closer to home. And potentially, of course, immigration could be an election issue here. Now, we had some feedback on the program to some of the interviews that have gone out recently. This came in from Text 333. About whether or not we should have a trade deal with India, given their human rights record and the way in which they treat others, and, questions about China's human rights records as well, for that matter. This person comments, human rights record of other countries is a bit rich. Tasmania in Australia murdered thousands of Aboriginals. America murdered thousands of First Nation Americans. Don't get me started on New Zealand's human rights track record. In these three countries, most of today's wealth was made on stolen land, disenfranchised Indigenous people. On the matter of China in the South Pacific, New Zealand's Navy was just in the South China Sea. They also have been in Taiwanese waters too, with the Americans. Nick, thanks for your comments on this one. Also had this text from the text number ending 464. They said they was talking to the operator of their local dairy, who was from an Indian background, but then found out in conversation with them that the dairy was actually owned by somebody who was based in Hong Kong. In the conversation, they also commented about how India was in massive debt to China. So a trade agreement with India is actually a trade agreement with China. So, yeah, thank you for your perspective on that issue. Keep them coming. 8168, the number to text. Start your message with the first word, comments. Still to come, Bob McCoskrie with his take on what was said and how to find some middle ground on this one. Firstly, though, some new music on Rima. This is We the Kingdom.

0: Live on that sound, We the Kingdom on Rhema, new music for them called Glory. Glory. It has just gone 12:30. Thoughts and comments with Andrew Urquhart. Thanks so much for people who have given their feedback to the program. And hey, talking about division within society, perhaps in particular based on different worldviews, different ideologies, perhaps even different faiths and cultures. And it is a bit of a hot topic issue overseas, but it's more than just another imported culture war. Here in New Zealand, we're also worried about perhaps a immigration tsunami. Well, depending on who you talk to politically, is it a tsunami of butter chicken or perhaps Kung Pao chicken for that matter? What is the perceived effect of migrant cultures versus the actual impact they have on New Zealand? I caught up with Bob McCoskrie about the difference between a multiracial society and a multicultural one. Bob says that it would be wise to pay heed to the debate Australia is having right now about the importance of preserving a nation's foundational DNA.
1: Multiculturalism says you have a whole lot of cultures in a country. Multiracial or multi-ethnicity means that you have a whole lot of cultures, you may have a whole lot of religions, but generally the country's laws are founded on one, so on one particular one. So yep. For most of, westernised countries, it's founded on Judeo-Christian values. Obviously, that's totally different to somewhere like Iran, which is founded on Muslim. That's their culture.
0: Yeah.
1: And those countries are not going through this identity crisis of figuring out what their multicultural status is. They just have a culture and people adhere to it. Now, in the westernized countries, though, we're trying to kick out Christianity, the Judeo-Christian values. You see that in all Western countries. I mean, we can't even read the Bible and figure out that we're created male and female anymore. Yeah. We can't define marriage properly. So this is the trade-off. Now, the problem in this whole debate, Andrew, is that people listen to someone who says, we support lots of cultures, lots of ethnic races, so we're not racist, but a country is still founded on basic cultural values. And for New Zealand, that's the Judeo-Christian value, the DNA of the country that's been in existence from day one. So, and the lazy response in this debate, which unfortunately shuts down the debate, which we should be having and should be mature enough to have, is if you oppose multiculturalism, you're called racist.
0: Mm-hmm.
1: But if you're, what Pauline Hanson was saying was, no, I haven't got a problem with other culture, other ethnicities coming into the country. In fact, she's actually getting quite strong support from these other ethnic groups in Australia, because the reason they came to Australia is to get away from some of the cultural issues they were facing.
0: Yeah.
1: That's the irony of all of this. So I just think there just needs to be some, we've got, what's my mother always say? You got two ears and one mouth. Listen twice as much as you speak. I don't know if I followed that advice.
0: I'm not sure that either of us did, Bob, in that regard. And hey, before we get accused of, imported cultural wars, either from Europe or from Australia, I mean, this is a real issue here in New Zealand.
1: Oh,
0: however, when it comes to cultures, aren't we to an extent, okay, we may have a foundation culture, but with every wave of immigration, as new people choose to make New Zealand home, that changes the flavour of our culture slightly. It's not saying, hey, if you come to New Zealand, then any of your views and values and background, that you have to get rid of all that and you have to, dress like Fred Dagg and become an archetypal New Zealander. There is some value in the melting pot of society, but also bringing some tension.
1: Look, I don't think anybody is against cultures learning to live together and, worshipping in their own way. I mean, that's in the Bill of Rights. We have the freedom to worship. We have the right to associate. I think it's only people get concerned when they are in a country which has a certain, based on a Judeo-Christian value, or some countries may be based on Muslim values or Sikh or whatever it may be. And that country is based on it. When that cultural standard of that country is under threat, always expect that the locals are going to be the ones who express concern about what are they importing.
2: Yeah.
1: So that, I mean, in some ways they're correct. It's an imported culture war, and it's true because it's actually arguing at the base level of what is the foundational DNA of the country. For New Zealand, our laws are based on Judeo-Christian values. We don't have Sharia law. Now, this has been part of the issue, I think, why Keir Starmer was getting in so much trouble, because in the UK, they were starting to set up Sharia law courts in certain areas, and that was causing this conflict. You know, what is our country based on? I mean, the King of England is the head of the Anglican Church.
2: Yeah.
1: You know, where's his voice on this issue? So, and this is the debate that I think we can have. You can have this debate without being racist. But I guess, Andrew, this is the challenge. I think the challenge for us whenever we talk about this multiculturalism and can it work, or are we just being accommodating of different ethnicities without compromising the cultural foundation of a country?
2: Yeah.
1: Can we have this debate without sounding racist or even being racist in the way we say it?
2: Yeah.
1: And that's always a challenge. I mean, I think we've got to be careful about that. You know, if there are Muslims, if there are Sikhs, if there are Hindus in the country, they are free to worship, but they come to New Zealand, they accept the cultural foundation of New Zealand.
0: Mm. And for the most part, this is what happens in New Zealand. I think that for the most part, some of the challenges, social and cultural challenges faced in other parts of the world, yes, Australia, certainly the UK, we are yet to see here. Certainly some significant pushback to some statements made by Brian Tamaki using words like purge. And this may be a bit more of the imported culture war, because this is some of the rhetoric we're seeing out of the UK as well, where, you know, if somebody is of a certain racial or cultural or faith based background, that these people need to be driven out of the country forcibly. There's certainly been some pushback on Brian Tamaki's stance that he's taken on this one, even from the Free Speech Union, which surprised me, because I thought the Free Speech Union was, hey, let's say what you think and then we'll have counter speech. The Free Speech Union says, no, Brian, you've crossed a line. What's your thoughts on that, Bob?
1: Well, I mean, this is the elephant in the room. Yep. I think Brian is both right and wrong. I think he's right to raise the issue that in India, where they have their culture, their cultural approach is that they are persecuting Christians. I don't think anybody denies that. And there is, you know, the shutting down of churches. And so Brian is right to raise that issue that we... doing free trade deals, I'm not quite sure if free trade deals really has anything to do with the cultural aspect of it.
2: Yep.
1: But he's basically saying, look, what is happening in India is unacceptable. There is persecution of Christians. That's where I think he was right. Where I think he was wrong was where he gave the response. He basically said, we should do the same here in New Zealand as what they're doing in India.
2: Yeah.
1: My answer to that is no, Brian. We should call out India for what they're doing. So that's where he was right. But he was wrong by saying, well, we should do tit for tat. That is not the way we should respond. Now, the problem for Brian, and I agree with the Free Speech Union, is that free speech, we should have the right to say dumb things.
2: Yep.
1: That I'm a free speech absolutist. But there is a very fine line where you cross it to a point where you incite any sort of threat, any sort of violence. I am opposed to that. I think we need to debate with words and not with threats. I've received lots of threats in all the debates we've been involved in, and I always think, well, when you start doing threats, you're losing the debate, so you've got no other avenue to cross. So, look, let's keep calling out India for human rights abuses, just as we should be calling out China for human rights abuses, even though we do free trade deals with them, and any other country like Iran.
0: And Bob McCoskrie there from Family First with his thought on that debate. Yeah, you can point the finger at India or China or Iran, and hey, some fingers pointing back at us for a less than stellar way in which Indigenous peoples of Aotearoa have been treated historically. But how do we move forward with this? Well, we had quite a bit of thoughts and comments on this, some that I read earlier doing the comparison between India and China. But Gary also got in contact to say, I welcome new people from all nations so long as they obey the laws and make a positive contribution. This text came in from Kim, who sees a bit of an eco-warrior trend that conflicts with the old Kiwi identity. She says, the biggest cultural identity shift I have seen with immigration is the eroded Kiwiness of our Kiwi culture. We are, or at least we were, a farming culture. Now, a farming Kiwi culture is not so slowly disappearing because of the new culture of Greens who hate on them. Thanks so much for texting in. Gary and Kim, love to get your thoughts, of course, as well. 8168 to the number to text. Start your message with the first word comments.
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9: Not. 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

0: That is Tasha Layton on Rima. Keep singing in the dark. Although my advice, Tasha, light a candle or at least use the torch on your phone. All the better to see you with. It is just after 12:45. Thoughts and comments with Andrew Urquhart, and thanks for everyone who has sent through their thoughts and comments to the topic. How do we agree disagreeably? That's often what we talk about on Thoughts and Comments. And look, if you have a different opinion to my guests or the interviews that I'm playing, jump on board. 8168, the number to text. Start your message with the first word comments. Now, this all started a few weeks back with, of course, Brian Tamaki fanning the flames of the multiculturalism debate and calling out, genuine persecution of Christians in India. And honestly, I've said before on this program, I think he's got a point, although the point wasn't delivered in an overly tactful manner. And honestly, even the Free Speech Union thought he had taken his free speech too far and crossed a line. Well, what is that line exactly? And as Christians, maybe we don't want to stay too far away from it. Leadership mentor John Peachy shared some insights about leading with grace in the cultural space.
1: So, Brian, who? I mean, you know, when someone has to say something, you know, extremely controversial in the media, you think, man, they're feeling isolated and unseen because the media will jump on this. But this is what was, I'll quote it from the Radio New Zealand site, so I'm not misleading anyone. In a video posted on Facebook on Wednesday, the Destiny Church founder accuses Indian Prime Minister Narendra Modi of purging Christians in the South Asian nation. Modi is currently purging India of all Christians and burning churches down, Brian Tamaki said. I think we should reciprocate in kind. Let's purge New Zealand of Hindus, Sikhs and Muslims. And while we're at it, if they're burning churches down, why don't we burn mosques and temples down tit for tat?
0: Wow.
1: So that's the quote, yep. Which you can't line that up against any piece of scripture anywhere.
0: Yep.
1: Right. I mean, I checked. Jesus spoke, technically, Jesus spoke 12,903 words in the book of Matthew, and there's not one tit for tat mentioned in there at all.
0: Yeah.
1: Right. I mean, this is just silly talk, and it's incendiary talk. And for some reason, it's trying to gain, I don't know what. Now, is Narendra Modi purging Christians? The answer to that is no. Mm-hmm. Are Christians being purged? The answer is yes.
0: Okay.
1: So he's turning a blind eye to it. It's not some government military operation.
0: Yeah.
1: However, what's actually happening in India is fascinating because there is a tremendous revival happening.
0: Okay.
1: A very quick story. There was an Australian missionary and his family, a guy called Graham Staines, that in 26, 27 years ago, in a place called Odisha in India, he and his two sons were burnt alive.
0: Yeah.
1: They were attacked and burnt alive. Just very recently, there was a celebration of 12,000 Christians in that centre.
0: Wow.
1: So revival has broken out. You know, almost like the seeds of that missionary planted. Yeah. You know, God bless him. He gave up his life. Mm. His life was taken from him and his family.
0: Yeah.
1: But actually what we're seeing exactly in that place now is an explosion of God fronting up and there's a revival happening. So you've got to kind of balance these things out in a sense. Is the Christian church under attack? Of course it is.
0: Yes.
1: But does that mean that we go and burn down mosques? What are people drinking, Andrew?
0: Honestly, a couple of things on that. Firstly, I mean, great news about the revival that's happening in India, and often these things do go hand in hand. Revival is happening alongside persecution, so just be careful what you pray for, just saying, because there may be unintended consequences on that one. But also for the traditional Hindu communities, they may be feeling what Brian Tamaki's feeling like. Our faith, our belief system, our national identity is under attack, so we're pushing back. Now, you would hope a Christian response would be different than that, but it is perhaps a natural reaction. I did just want to, and this is not a general defense of Brian Tamaki, using words like purge are problematic. This is a heated topic, particularly in the context of the violence that we are seeing in India. But he does frame it as a question. He does frame it as a question, should we then burn down mosques and temples? I think the answer to that is, well, of course we shouldn't. That's ridiculous. But to be fair to Brian Tamaki, he does state this as a question, not as a statement. So I don't know whether I'm extending too much grace in that regard.
1: Yeah, I think you are, because, I mean, you've got to look at the context. And you know, if you're talking to, you know, people like you and I, people who are listening to Rima, who have some understanding of faith and can balance, and when you look across the spectrum over the last 25 or 30 years, can go, yeah, there's been a lot of nonsense and stupidity in the Christian church.
0: Yep.
1: Lots of leaders have fallen, and you know, but I think when you, if you look at a non-Christian audience who will not understand or will not look for the nuance in what Brian is saying,
0: yeah,
1: on the back of the, you know, the Christchurch mosque shootings, there's a whole range of things that you can't balance his statement. You can't find balance in that, you know. And you know, when Jesus said, "Love your enemies," he wasn't asking for people necessarily to feel affection for their enemies. Mm-hmm. Although that, I think that comes when you get to know people. You know, yeah, I often say it's hard to hate someone whose story that you know.
0: Yes.
1: When you know that this is an ordinary family who's busting their buns to put food on the table and look after their kids and the rest of it, it levels the conversation, right? You know, yeah, Christian or not, it levels the conversation. But Jesus was commanding, you know, a posture of breaking the cycle of retaliation.
0: Yep.
1: You know, when he said turn the other cheek, he's saying, let's break the cycle of retaliation, fear, and escalation, which, you know, in the Middle East, we know it just continues to this day to be ridiculous.
0: Mm.
1: That, you know, it's one tribe against another, and it's all kind of crazy stuff. So I think you've got to be very careful. And, you know, I teach leadership. I work with leaders every day.
0: Yeah.
1: And I say to them, you have to be careful, because when you're in a position of leadership, like Brian is, like it or not, your words become more powerful.
0: Yeah.
1: Words have far more gravity to them, and the microphone is always hot.
0: Yeah,
1: there's no such thing as an off microphone when you are a leader. You don't get the luxury of talking behind your hand or talking behind the door, because everything you say is going to be taken, going to be used. And so there's some wisdom here, right? But you've got to say, you know, what was the value? What was the use of that statement, making it public? Because he's reported. He's not responding. He's reported as saying, like he's made a statement. And when you make a statement, you clearly must be looking for some feedback on that.
0: That is John Peachy. His thoughts on, how to communicate the reason for the hope that we have without necessarily having unintended consequences in the way in which that is perceived. Thanks so much to everyone who has texted through and have been a part of the program today. Just wanted to read this one as well from Elias, who shared, When I migrated to New Zealand in the mid-90s, I attended the Lake City Church in Rotorua, of which Brian Tamaki was the pastor. His message of hope, love and unity inspired me. I looked up to him as a mentor. Please pray for this man of God. Pray for this nation, which I have called my home for the past 30 years. Elias, thank you so much for your message on that one. Let's keep praying for our community and our church leaders and for ourselves, that we always speak and act with compassion and respect. Easier said than done sometimes. And hey, I'm on the wrong side of that ledger more often than I care to be. Appreciate your thoughts, comments and feedback as always to the program. Keep them coming. 8168, the number to text. Start your message with the first word comments. Coming up at 1 o'clock, of course, we update the latest news headlines. After that, focus on the family today. Tim and Kathy Bush, a personal story about how one couple overcame infidelity and broke some generational cycles, a powerful testimony from Tim and Kathy. That is coming up after the news at 1 o'clock. And also in the next hour, we'll take a look at some more of the feedback that we've received to the show. And Pastor Tark Barner continues his series, Finding Freedom, that is running with fire, coming up just after 1:45 this afternoon.
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1: In this update, councils will soon be legally mandated to plan for the impacts of climate change. The government's announced an amendment bill to change the Climate Change Response Act, promising it'll provide greater certainty. Here's senior political reporter Azaria Howell.
2: It includes requiring a plan for how high-risk communities will prepare and adapt. It'll need to factor in at least 30 years of actions and investments to manage climate-related risks. The changes also remove requirements for the Climate Commission to provide advice on an emissions reduction plan, and emissions budgets would no longer need consultation.
1: The South Island's continuing to outperform and buck housing market trends. The Real Estate Institute House Price Index fell 0.8% in the past year, dropping 2.4% in the past 3 months alone. North Island regions have fallen, but it's still the opposite story in southern parts. REINZ Chief Executive Lizzie Riley says Canterbury's index is up 4.1, one of the strongest June sales results on record.
3: Housing is affordable. So you're seeing migration from, you know, Auckland and Wellington, the more expensive places in the country. Generally speaking, it's just very buoyant.
1: Concerns to Juken Mills in Kaitaia will go dark. With confirmation, Northland Mills' veneer operations will halt next month. The Japanese company has announced it couldn't find a buyer, so must close. Workers First Union says about 60 jobs will be lost. Juken says its tri-board mill will continue operations, but it's also put it on the market. Union organiser Marcus Coverdale says tri-board is more expensive, but also more profitable.
4: If they closed that mill there, you'd have another 100-plus workers out on the street. So we're hoping there's a buyer or a group of buyers that are going to come in and hopefully keep the tri-board mill running.
1: A Porirua 16-year-old put into a life-saving coma in Bali is back home. Tobias McIntosh reports.
5: Ashin caught bacterial meningitis from undercooked meat on holiday, causing swelling in his brain. A family friend describes it as the trip of a lifetime that turned into a parent's worst nightmare. After 2 weeks in hospital and intensive care, Ashin has recovered enough to return to New Zealand.
1: A Give a Little page has raised more than $20,000. Women being held back early in their careers are leaving academia. A Canterbury University study analysing 15 years of payroll data has found female academics are less likely to be promoted than males, so are more prone to leaving. The research, published in the Royal Society Open Science Journal, found women are often hired into lower-ranking roles, wait longer for promotion, and are more likely to work in non-STEM subjects with slower career progression. It says universities need to hire and promote women equally from the start of their careers if they want to achieve gender parity. To sport, and France have been denied a third straight Football World Cup final appearance, down 2-0 by Spain in the semi-finals. French manager Didier Deschamps concedes his side performed well below the level they'd been operating at earlier in the tournament.
6: We should have been more dangerous on the pitch and make the game more difficult for the Spanish team. We should have been 100% at our technical level.
1: Spain will meet Argentina or England in the final. Auckland FC will begin their A-League men's football title defence at home on October 17. With a repeat of last season's tense elimination final against Melbourne City. And world golf number one Scottie Scheffler is satisfied he's shaken off his latest run-in with burnout, approaching his Open Championship title defence. That is News and Sport. I'm Raylene Ramsey.
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9: Kia ora, good afternoon. Taking a look at the weather forecast for all of New Zealand for the rest of today and all of tomorrow. Firstly, Northland, Auckland, Coromandel and Bay of Plenty. Some areas of cloud, some patchy fog overnight, followed by drizzle in Northland and Auckland tomorrow. Waikato, Waitomo and the Central High Country, a few showers but patchy fog tonight and early tomorrow morning. Those showers clearing by tomorrow night. Gisborne to Wairarapa, mainly fine for you guys, although the odd shower tomorrow. The rest of the North Island, which is Tararaki to Wellington, scattered showers clearing tomorrow morning or afternoon. Now the South Island, firstly Nelson, Marlborough, Canterbury and also Otago. Scattered rain spreading through Otago and Canterbury today and elsewhere overnight, although it is clearing to fine for those regions tomorrow. West Coast Bulletin for Fiordland, rain heavy at times with thunderstorms and hail possible. Rain easing to showers south of Hokitika tonight and elsewhere tomorrow, clearing by tomorrow night. In Southland, partly cloudy, rain spreading north from tonight, turning to showers tomorrow morning, clearing inland tomorrow afternoon. And in the Chathams, partly cloudy, rain and then showers tomorrow.
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9: Words of generosity and blessing from Deuteronomy chapter 15, verses 7 and 8. It is just coming up on 6 minutes after 1 o'clock. No mai haere mai te ahi ahi pai. Whakawhutai kia koe. Tēnā koutou katoa, ko Andrew Urquhart, tēnei. Welcome along to Thoughts and Comments on this Wednesday afternoon. Coming up a little bit later this hour, Tark Bala continues his series on Running with Fire, all about finding freedom. Firstly, though, on Focus on the Family, Tim and Kathy Bush, how one couple overcame infidelity and broke a generational cycle. Let's have a listen.
11: Well, I want you to consider something. Would you consider reading the Bible? I said, Bob, I went and bought one. I'm reading 70 pages a night, whiskey in one hand, Bible in the other. I'm not getting a thing from this thing. I'm not getting anything.
12: That's Tim Bush, and he and his wife Kathy are with us today on Focus on the Family with Jim Daly, sharing their incredible marriage story. I'm John Fuller.
13: John, occasionally we hear some marriage stories that are amazing. I'd say miraculous. Mm. And today we're going to hear that from this couple that will share a lot of the trench warfare spiritually that they were in, the generational curses that plagued them. Mm. And I am, my jaw's open. I'm just kind of shocked they made it. And so this is the kind of show you want to kick back, get that cup of coffee or a hot cup of tea and just listen to this story. I think you're going to be amazed that God actually was able to work through their hearts and create a miracle in their relationship.
12: Mm-hmm. Yeah, and Tim and Kathy have been married for over 40 years. They have 3 grown children and 8 grandchildren, and they're speakers and serve with the Family Life team. They've got a powerful book, as you said, Jim. It's an incredible story. The book is called Sex on the First Date, a story of a broken beginning to a radically transformed marriage.
13: Tim and Kathy, welcome to Focus on the Family. Nothing like being headlined with, this is a crazy marriage story that God reached down and found a way in his sovereignty to save. Kathy, let's start with you. Going back, I mean, you do have this powerful story. What were some of the unhealthy habits that were going on early in your marriage?
14: Starting at the very beginning, you know, Tim and I got married because I was pregnant.
13: Okay.
14: And
13: thus the title of the book? Sex on the First Date?
14: Didn't get pregnant on the first date.
13: Okay.
14: Got pregnant shortly after that.
13: Right.
14: And Tim and I had actually talked about getting married, but once I got pregnant, my parents were like, it looks like we're going to move the date up. And we're, you know, I was actually a senior in high school. But I really felt like, for me, I was looking for a husband at this point. I wasn't, my future was going to be, I was going to get married. So when I got pregnant and I could drop out of school, it gave me a good excuse because I did not like school at all. Uh-huh. So we moved into the marriage really fast and we didn't know each other. We didn't do any kind of pre-marriage. The marriage was pretty much based off of how I thought Tim was going to make me feel. I was marrying him because I knew he could provide for me and I felt like he was going to take care of me. So I basically just went from being in my home with my parents to moving to being with Tim into another situation of a man taking care of me.
13: Kathy, let me ask you, you know, we've had a couple of guests on that were in a very similar position as you've described. They were late teens and they ended up pregnant and in a Christian home like yours. Mm-hmm. Describe that relationship, at least with your parents, you know, to

0: Right after I found that out, Tim came to the house and I looked at Tim and I said, I started crying and I told him I'm pregnant and, but you don't have to marry me. That was the first thing I said to him. And I remember mom and dad saying to both of us, and they remember, I remember them looking at me, which, and I really appreciate this. They told me, they said, Kathy, we will help you raise this baby. You don't have to get married. You can stay home. We'll help you raise this baby. But one of your choices is not an abortion. And so I appreciate that when I look back on that, that that was not a choice I was given.
1: Yeah. Even though it was a long time ago, it's just a good reminder for all of us as parents that, you know, life is not perfect and you do everything to pour into your children. So I appreciate that openness and honesty. Tim, let me turn your direction. One of the major turning points in your marriage was when you came to a breaking point. Describe the breaking point. What was happening? And at what year of marriage did this breaking point occur?
2: Well, the breaking point in our marriage was, there's a between 25 and 27 years. It was a long breaking point. But in 2005, my pop passed away, and I never really grieved over it. I was a tough guy, and he told me to be tough. You know, don't grieve. People need to depend on you, and you need to be a rock for everybody.
1: And your pop was your grandfather.
2: Grandpa, yeah.
1: Yeah, he's the one who raised you.
2: He's the one that gave me his last name. They adopted me and raised me as their own from the time I was 12, and really even before that, but mostly in those teen years. Taught me how to work and taught me that's what women were attracted to for success. And so I worked towards that. But I can tell you the breaking point for me, when Pop died, and then a couple years later, my brother got brain cancer, stage 4 glioblastoma in 2008 was when he was diagnosed. And then that fall, our nephew passed away. And it was really hard in our family. He was only 22. And also that fall, business was getting bad because the economy changed. And I was building at that point what I would call my own kingdom here on earth. And building, and my goal was 100 buildings in 10 years, and I was going to do this no matter what and carry it all on my shoulders without even talking to God about it. I didn't know God. And things started to crash down that fall. So I was depressed. I was filled with anxiety, couldn't sleep, couldn't think right. And ultimately, then my brother passed away in February of 2009 at 43 years old. And I everything I could do to try to save him, but I couldn't do it. And I tried, though. But I started to fall apart and even talked about suicide. I was to the point where I was at the end of myself and didn't know what to do. And at this point, I'm drinking a fifth of alcohol a day.
1: Just to cope?
2: Just to cope with it. And taking Xanax. And other drugs too, just everything, just to get through the day. I couldn't work. At this point, I'm not working at all. And we have lots of employees, lots of things going on. And I literally thought that I was going to die. And so that was, but the breaking point didn't quite happen just then, but it was pretty close. And I was going to a counselor then too. Jake was really trying to help me through all this. And he thought it was from abuse from my brother's dad. That he abused me when I was younger and beat me, put me in the hospital a couple times. But I can tell you, my counselor said, you're not telling me everything. And I said, well, what do you mean? He says, well, if you're still having anxiety, all these things are going on, there's things that you're not telling me. And then I told him about my serial infidelity over the years and the things I'd not told Kath. And he said, well, you're going to need to tell her. And I said, well, if I tell her, I'm going to lose her. He goes, well, if you don't tell her, you're going to lose yourself. Mm-hmm. That's where you're at right now. God's having his way with you. He's brought you to your knees. And he told me a scripture, and I basically said, if you don't let this out, you're going to die.
1: Yeah. And you're in that spot. I mean, this is painting a really amazing picture. Kathy, I want to come back to you. You described the desire to find yourself in the midst of all this, and you've got all this difficulty going on with your marriage. I guess it's a two-part question. First, what kept you in at this point? I mean, maybe then you can describe when Tim shared that infidelity with you and your response to that. But what kept you, your head in the game? I mean, you're not committed to the Lord in a deeper way. It sounded like kind of a superficial understanding of Scripture and stuff.
0: Right.
1: So
0: yeah,
1: I
0: definitely didn't really have any understanding of Scripture. I was not in God's Word and only heard it from what I heard in church. But really what kept

0: me in, it was kind of an on and off thing. And we tell people when they ask us that question, why did you not get a divorce? And my answer to that is there wasn't one day in those 27 years that we both wanted a divorce. So there was always one of us that was willing to fight for the marriage. And I look back at that and I hear people say, well, if you're not both going to commit, you're not going to both fight, it's not going to work. And I don't believe that. I believe if there's one of you, I believe eventually, yes, you can't make it work if you're never both going to commit. And God did that for us. But I believe that Tim wanted marriage so bad because he had experienced divorce so many times.
1: My mom married 9 times, my dad 5. So
2: yeah, that was an incredible thing.
1: Grandparents too, at age 18, they got a divorce after 37 years of marriage. So I didn't really see any what I would call stable marriages. Yeah.
0: So he continually said to me, I'm not going to do that to our kids. I'm not going to drag them through a divorce. He knew what that felt like. I had no idea. My parents were longtime married. My thought was, this isn't a good situation for our kids to be seen. I was kind of looking at it at that way. And I didn't know what divorce was. So I was the one that was throwing divorce out there a lot more. And I was told from people, you need to find yourself. And what does that even mean? Because we're really supposed to lose ourselves and find Christ.
1: We searched.
0: The search was on.
3: Well, and that's real. I mean, and I appreciate that. And there's people listening that don't have a deep commitment with the Lord, and they're trying to find themselves. Because friends of theirs have said, try to find yourself.
0: Find yourself.
3: So this is part of your testimony.
0: Yes.
3: And how long did that journey of finding yourself last? And the end, you went to a cul-de-sac called Jesus Christ Lane.
0: Right.
3: There was no way out. So what happened there?
0: Well, that lasted the 27 years before we found Christ. And it wasn't only, you know, we filled that hole with drugs and alcohol and infidelity, but also I was filling it. I would go to college and take college classes. I would go to self-help seminars. You know, it was just that constant search. And then after Christ took us to our knees, which he basically did, Tim, which brought me, It's like the search was over. We found our purpose.
3: You know, the thing that's fascinating is the way the Lord's working in both of your hearts prior to your commitment to him. There's obviously a stirring going on. The Lord is like reeling you in, which is what he does, you know. Mm-hmm. The best thing you can do if you don't have a relationship with Christ is say, Lord, just show me yourself. And God will do that. It sounds like you guys are in that spot. Just to kind of give it some framework again, I mean, you're drinking heavily, your business is crumbling, you're concerned about the kids and the marriage, which is super broken, but you're willing to stick with it and find answers. Where does God show up more prominently for both of you, and how did that happen, and when did it happen?
1: Well, that was a process. When we were in Mexico, I was served on a board, and there's a bunch of people on that board, and a friend of mine who I was trying to get more drugs because my doctor wasn't going to give me any more Xanax. I said, I need Xanax. And he even talks about this. There's videos in our book, and he even talks about this when I came to him. And he said, you know, Tim, he said, I'll get you the drugs. No problem. But I want you to consider something. Would you consider reading the Bible? I said, Bob, I went and bought one. I'm reading 70 pages a night, whiskey in one hand, Bible in the other. I'm not getting a thing from this thing. I'm not getting anything.
3: Well, he was your drug dealer, so this is all kind of odd.
1: Well, he was doing that as a friend, because you could get it in Mexico. You could literally get it over the counter in Mexico. So he said, you know, when I got really down and out, I started reading the Proverbs. I read one every day. And I didn't know if the Proverbs was in the Bible, what he was even talking about. And he said, just so you know, there's 31 of them, and I would consider doing that and seeing if that would work. And so, you know what, I'll think about it, because no one's going to tell me what to do. And so we leave Mexico, which I was a mess in Mexico.
3: And what year is this now?
1: This was early 2009, right after my brother died, because I thought things would be better once he died, and they didn't. I mean, the pressure
3: kept spiraling
1: still,
3: down.
1: It was just bad. We got on the airplane, for example, and I want to kind of seize this moment. We had a first class seat, and as soon as they closed the door, I started sweating, shaking, completely freaking out, to where I was so claustrophobic, where even my socks on my feet made me feel claustrophobic. Think wow. about that. I couldn't tie shoes. I couldn't have my shoes tied because I would itch or whatever. It just really messed me up. And so I'd start drinking right away. And the flight attendants would give it to me because I was a mess.
3: Yeah.
1: But we got off that plane, and then when we went to Bob, and our kids were with us too. And I mean, I was so OCD or whatever you want to call it, where I needed some lip stuff for my lips. We went to 5 stores to find lip stuff.
3: Lip balm?
1: Yeah, lip balm, just because my lips were chapped. And I wasn't going to stop until I found the kind I wanted. And so I just kept, that's how bad I was.
2: Kind of manic.
1: And so when we left, exactly. So when we left Mexico, got home, and I said to Kath, I said, you know, Bob mentioned that, you know, maybe I should read the Bible and read a proverb a day. Would you read it with me? Mm-hmm. And it was a moment there, Kath. I don't want to take this away from Kath.
0: Because don't.
1: Yeah.
0: Let me say it.
1: Okay, you say it.
3: This is good.
0: Because I remember this moment when he asked me to read the Bible with him. And there was just something in me that was like, when I think back to it, that was like the sexiest thing Tim had ever done. Like, I felt like for the first time in our marriage, he was doing something that was right, leading me in the right way. Huh. And I think I was just craving that because, you know, I think because of my upbringing, there would be times when I would get a Bible and I would say, I'm going to start reading the Bible. And I would start, I'd usually do this in January. I'd start reading the Bible in Genesis and got about halfway through and never went any further. And I even have a Bible that my mom gave me, and I opened it years later, and she wrote in there to my spiritual daughter, and she saw something in me. But when he asked me, it was just, I was craving that. I was craving for my husband to do something godly with me, and I didn't even know that. So it was an amazing time for us. And we started that day. We started with chapter 1 of Proverbs, and
1: we found out who wrote them and all that stuff, because
0: we were blown away by right. Proverbs,
3: right?
0: And it made so much sense. We would look at each other like, "Wow, that's
1: in the Bible.
0: That makes sense. Like, we've never read this before." And
1: when I was a kid growing up, I remember my grandma. She had this family Bible. It was a big one. It's 1936. We still have it now. It was called the Family Bible. And I went to grab it one time. She goes, "Oh no, we don't touch that. I only open it up to write marriages and deaths and stuff like that." Mm. So I never, Bibles were just something you didn't touch, is what I thought. And so we're actually reading God's word. And I went through a thing where I was trying to lose weight. And the thing I was doing, it was called Advocare. And it was a 30-day cleanse. So no drinking during those 30 days. So all of a sudden, I'm not drinking at all for 30 days. We're reading the Bible. And I'm starting to get better. And then things started to spin a little different. I had a good friend. I remember his name is Bill Voris. He was a pastor that walked my brother through his death in hospice. Mm-hmm. He was there every day. And so I really liked this guy. And he reminded me of my pop. Same, he was 140 pounds, 5'7". They looked alike. Huh. There were a lot of similarities there. Only this guy had a relationship with the Lord and my pop didn't. And so Bill asked me, he said, "Hey, Tim, I want you to go to grief counseling. You need to do this." And I said, "Well, tell me about that." And he said, "Well, I have a group starting. You lost me a group. I'm not going to do any group thing." And he said, "Well, what if we did it one-on-one?" So I said, "Sure, I'll do that." And so we started. And after a few times, Bill said to me, "I'm going to close the door this time. Your claustrophobia and anxiety seems better. I need you to really hear me. I've never had this conversation with another man, and it's really important. I want you to hear it." He said, "Tim, the Lord's got a calling on your life. And it's a big calling, and it's not here. You need to go find yourself a Jesus-loving, Bible-teaching church and figure out what that calling is."
3: Wow. And he was working at the church you guys were going to.
1: He was the
3: to.
1: Associate pastor on.
3: And you say you got to get to a different church.
1: Yeah.
2: Oh.
0: He was at this Lutheran church.
1: Yeah. Wow. He was an interim pastor at this church. And then I had too much pride to say I knew didn't know what a calling was. So I went home to the girl that was raised in the church. I went home to Kath and said, "Hey, Bill said this, and what do you think? What's a calling, by the way?" She goes, "Well, I don't know either. We'll find out."
0: It sounds good.
3: The freshness of it.
0: And I even said, "I thought every church was a Jesus-loving Bible-teaching church. I just thought that."
3: Huh. Right.
0: I assumed when we went to church and we sat down in that church, everybody was going to be in heaven with us. That when we all died, we were all going to heaven. We just didn't understand. We didn't understand. So, but it was exciting. It was like, let's go find a calling. Let's go find our calling.
3: Well, we need to tie that in a bow. I'm assuming you found a good church then.
1: Well, we started searching, and then ultimately we did find a church. And it was kind of funny how we found it. Our niece had been going there, and she said, why don't you go? So we decided to go there, and it was actually in a casino. it used to be a casino. But that's where the church was. So it didn't matter that it wasn't in a big building. We go on this deal, and so we're going, and they start talking about this Christmas concert they're going to have. And you guys, this is just phenomenal how God works in this, because I look back at that. The Christmas concert, they wanted people to set up and tear down and serve. And I said, well, I'm not going to do that, but we'll pay extra money for the tickets. We'll help that way.
3: We'll pay for the servers.
1: And we'll go.
3: Yeah.
1: And so we go. So on December 21st of 2009, we go through this whole concert. And I'm listening to the music, and they're playing, and it's just a really cool concert. Well, then all of a sudden, at the very end, they play this song called The Lighthouse that I've never heard before. And I literally feel something happen inside me, like something came inside me. And I know now it was the Holy Spirit. And I reached down to Kath with tears in my eyes. I said, babe, our lives are going to change forever. And we're going to go to this church, and we're going to serve here. And things are going to change. I want you to know that. This is on December 21st of 2009. Still makes me emotional to talk about it.
3: No, I can see that and the power of that. Yeah. That is a changed life. Yeah. You know, so many people wonder, am I a Christian? I made a commitment. I got baptized. And somebody once gave me great insight. It was a pastor in San Diego. I used to go to their church before I was married. He said, evidence of the Holy Spirit is a changed life, is a changed heart. Yeah. If you're wondering, am I a believer? Are you moving in a positive direction toward the Lord and His character? That's a changed heart, where you're not lost in the fog, and you're making steps toward Him. And that's a beautiful expression of
1: A cool backstory to that, and this is probably pretty cool because we didn't know this when we were writing the book, but when we did the videos for the book, Mel was in one of the videos, one of the QR code videos, and Mel was doing the video, and he said, Tim, I want you to know that song was not even one of the charts we were going to do that night.
3: Oh, man.
1: And he said, crazy. In fact, we had people chanting, Lighthouse, Lighthouse, Lighthouse. And he went back to the music director, Mark Levain, and said, hey, can you do this song, The Lighthouse? He goes, sure. Because it was not planned. So that's the last song they did. And I'd never heard it before. So it's kind of interesting how God can work that way, too.
3: Absolutely. He does. He's creating a tapestry in everybody's life. We don't know how that works and how He manages all that, but this is what He does. And a person who may not be perfect, nobody's perfect. Right. We're all sinners saved by grace, but somehow He steers us toward Him, and it's a beautiful thing.
1: Well, I was never even attracted to worship music at all of any kind. I mean, my kind of music was definitely not worship music.
3: Right.
1: Earth, Wind, and Fire. Power, you know, big band music. And so I actually thought worship music was kind of weak. I love it now, but that's why that song, how could that song even be something that would grab me like it did, but the Lord just reached right
3: used
1: in.
3: It. Yeah. You talk about stakes in the ground in your marriage. Describe stakes in the ground. What does it mean?
1: Well, we did that later in the book after we had come to the Lord and started to do things different. We realized we needed to do some radically transformed things in our marriage, not just for us, but for next generation and people to see that there was a change. And so we had to make some what I would call non-negotiables in our marriage, and we had to agree on it too. And so we made 8 stakes in the ground. There's a 9th one now that's not in the book regarding the Sabbath, but we did these things realizing that we have to frame it up to where it's easy. And people can make their own stakes, or they can use ours, but no stakes in the ground for your marriage and your life. I don't know who you're modeling to, but that's not good. You got to have some kind of something going on.
3: Kathy, let me ask you, because one of those stakes, I think, was about the boundaries you need to put in your life. We talked a bit about Tim's infidelity, but you were also in that same space, and that became one of the stakes for you, correct?
0: Right. Boundaries are so important. And I think even if you haven't dealt with infidelity in your marriage, boundaries are important. God puts boundaries for us. You have to have healthy boundaries in your marriage. And for Tim and I, we don't meet with the opposite sex. We don't do coffee or lunches with the opposite sex alone. Our computers, our phones are completely open. We have, you know, the things that we did to each other. It's amazing to think about the power of God, because the things that we went through and that we did to each other, when I think about the person I trust the most, is Tim. is my husband. And that's only because...
1: And I agree with that. Me too.
0: Yeah. It's that, and that's only because of what Christ did in our marriage. Mm.
3: Well, and there's more to the story. I mean, we haven't delved in. We're kind of giving it in pieces. And I want to continue next time.
2: What a powerful conversation with Tim and Kathy Bush. And what a story they have. And I hope you're inspired to pursue a deeper relationship with God and with your spouse because of what you heard here today. 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
5: A powerful testimony there of Tim and Kathy Bush. The program entitled How One Couple Overcame Infidelity and Broke Generational Cycles. And yeah, really powerful to hear at the end there, after all that they had been through as a couple, being able to say honestly, hand on heart, that they trust each other more than any other person in the world. Powerful stuff indeed. Now, the program we've just heard, that is part one of a two-parter, so part two tomorrow. I'll be back with more just after the news headlines at 1 o'clock tomorrow afternoon here on Rema. The program that we have just heard, though, that will be repeated tonight after 7 o'clock as we kick off the Rema Nights show. So if you came in partway through, you want to listen to that again, that is tonight just after 7 o'clock. And as they mentioned... Tim and Kathy Bush's book, the unusual title, and it's good to put this in context, but they might sell a lot of books for all the wrong reasons on this one. Sex on the First Date is the name of their book, which tells more of the story. You can find that probably online is the best place to find that particular resource. And as I say, Tim and Kathy, they continue that conversation with Jim Daly on Focus on the Family tomorrow afternoon, just after 1 o'clock here on Rema.
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9: 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Hearing beforehand about the People's Choice Awards. Now, you can find out more, like the man said, at rima.co.nz. But a whole bunch of Kiwi Christian artists. We've got two different categories, Artist of the Year and Emerging Artist of the Year. So lots of different choices that you can pick there. And then just include your name and your email. Verify that you're not a bot. And voting closes at the end of the month. Taking some samples from a couple of the Kiwi artists nominated for Artist of the Year, just for you to get a sample of that of the sorts of music that they play. Kicking it off with this one from Lipani on Rima.
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0: That is Joshua McGregor on Rima and a song called Run to You. Josh is one of the artists nominated for Artist of the Year. Of course, it is the People's Choice Awards. 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Also in that list is Lipani. The song that we played from him, Pocket Full of Love, that's an older song from him. He's got some brilliant new music, although I think it's played on Life FM because Rima's not cool enough for Lipani. He's a pretty cool guy, honestly. But also on the list, Beck Nelson, Amiga Levine, Marley Sola, Make Your Picks, and also, of course, Emerging Artist of the Year. Make Your Choice, Have Your Say, the 2026 People's Choice Awards. It is an election year after all, so why not get involved? Rima.co.nz for more information.
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12: Our theme this week is finding freedom. I trust that you're finding it informative and helpful. There's four keys to finding freedom. The first one we touched on already, it's a work of the Holy Spirit. I want to go to the second way to find freedom, and I use these words, leave that out. You never really know, or you never really tell people everything, not even God, sometimes not even yourself. We give people versions of events that favor us, and we leave things out. I know I do, but I've noticed in the Bible that God also leaves things out about people. Romans 4 verse 3, Abraham believed God, counted him for righteousness. Abraham, known as the father of the faith, he believed God. He also lied about his wife being his sister. He slept with his wife's servant. So why in the New Testament did God leave that out? Well, in the eyes of God, Abraham's life was not defined by his failures. It was defined by his faith. When Paul describes Abraham, he doesn't mention all these things that we might. All he said was he was a father of our faith. He believed God. That's all that mattered. Leave the rest out. I'm amazed, and maybe you are too, when I look at Hebrews 11, heroes of faith, I read some of the names and I think, hold on a minute. What are you doing there? Noah, you got drunk and naked. Jacob, you were a liar and a deceiver. Rahab was a harlot. We all know about Samson, the womanizer. Jephthah made terrible vows that affected his daughter, not to mention David, the adulterer, the liar, the murderer, the cheat. They're all heroes of faith. With each person in the New Testament, God says, leave that out. The Old Testament mentions their failings. The New Testament doesn't. Why? I'll tell you why. Between the Old Testament and the New Testament is the shed blood of Jesus Christ that forgives all our sins, justified, just as if we had never sin. This is amazing grace. To step into freedom, when you have repented, asked God's forgiveness, you need to leave some things out about how you assess yourself. There's not one person that I know of that does not have things they need to leave out, because Romans 3:23, all have sinned and fall short of the glory of God. Sometimes I think of past mistakes that I've made, sins, failures, some before salvation, some after salvation. God says to me, Tark, leave that out. When I do, I know peace and I know freedom. When I don't, which happens at times, I lose my peace, I lose my freedom, I lose my joy, and I go downhill. I have to tell myself, Tark, that is under the blood. Leave that out. God's word to you and to me today, leave that out. It's forgiven. It's under the blood. There is no record, and step into greater freedom. And why do we put stuff back on people that God is leaving out? God doesn't judge them like we do. Leaving it out is key to freedom. You know, sometimes we hit a wall of pain and distress. What matters most is how we respond. For some, it drives them away from God. For others, it's the making of them. Their distress drove them to God and transformed them into somebody God could use powerfully. People like David, Paul, Joseph drew closer to God and they found freedom. 2 Corinthians 7, verse 9 to 10 in the Message. You let the distress bring you to God, not drive you away from him. The result was all gain, no loss. Distress that drives us to God does that. It turns us around. We never regret that kind of pain. But those who let distress drive them away from God are full of regrets. When we respond right, the result is all gain and not loss. I love that. Expect God to work greater freedom in your life.
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0: A great series on Running with Fire all of this week. Finding Freedom. Pastor Tark Barner, of course, back again same time tomorrow here on Rema. A few minutes away from 2 o'clock, which means pretty much my lot for this time of the day at least. Cat McCormick will be along after 2, kicking things off with today with Jeff Vines. But lots of good things Cat's got in store for us on a Wednesday afternoon. I will be back just after 6 for the evening edition of Thoughts and Comments. But whenever we connect together and continue this conversation again, until then, keep thinking and keep the comments coming. Ka kite anō mā te wā.

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1: In this update, European research has found people in a small study who'd suffered heart attacks were more likely to have micro and nanoplastics in their blood. Of 60 participants, 80% of heart attack patients had some form of microplastics in their bloodstream, compared to 30% of healthy participants. Auckland University researcher Julia Shanks says as understanding grows of microplastics' impacts, conversations are becoming more urgent.
2: We know from studies in animals that these microplastics can contribute to inflammation, and this is sort of one of the first studies that actually links that these have now actually been found in the heart.
1: National's building and construction spokesman Chris Pink says much time and money goes into consenting large commercial buildings. The party wants to designate a specialist building consent authority for big commercial developments, if elected. It would absolve councils from inspections, letting qualified engineers instead sign off work through formal producer statements, indicating they're up to code. Pink says councils would benefit from reduced liability.
3: If you think about a small council with a relatively limited staff, asking them to consent large or complex buildings is actually a great burden for them.
1: National's Mark Mitchell reckons new ACT candidate Paul Henry will be of value in Parliament, even if his background isn't political. The former broadcaster is running on the party list with hopes he'll get to be a minister. Mitchell says Henry has lived a lot of life.
4: The beauty about a democracy in New Zealand, anyone can have a go. Yeah, and that's a good thing. It's helpful, I think, that you should bring some life experience because you've got to understand the impacts and the effects that you have on people when you change laws.
1: A former Open Country dairy executive pleaded guilty to receiving secret payments topping $276,000. Open Country is New Zealand's second largest milk processor. A serious fraud office investigations revealed former group market manager Simon Stewart allegedly provided sensitive price information to Indonesian customer Antartita. He received 27 kickback payments from the company between 2019 and 2023, totaling more than $276,000. Stewart's sentencing date set for October at Auckland's Manukau District Court. Air New Zealand's given details of international cabin offerings in the wings. Its Boeing 777-300ER fleet is getting zhuzhed up business premier and economy cabins. Business premier passengers will get seats that convert to a flat bed with doors and dividers, and economy flyers get more leg room. The first revved up plane will be flying by next May. And State Highway 1 has reopened south of Kaikoura more than a week after severe flooding. To sport. Europe's football champions have ruled over the FIFA World Cup champions. Spain has beaten France 2-0 in the first semi-final of the tournament, denying French manager Didier Deschamps a third successful final as his 14-year-old reign draws to a heartbreaking close. Spain face either England or Argentina in Monday's final. France will play off for third. FIFA's announced the artist performing at the Football World Cup closing ceremony, taking place 90 minutes before the final in New Jersey. Singers include Robbie Williams and Pussycat Dolls vocalist Nicole Scherzinger, with Oscar winner Jennifer Hudson delivering the US national anthem. Also appearing, Hollywood icon Tom Cruise and popular influencer iShowSpeed. That is news and sport. I'm Raylene Ramsey.
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6: Ahi ahi mārie, let's take a look at the short forecast for the country for Northland, Auckland, Coromandel Peninsula and Bay of Plenty. Areas of cloud, patchy fog overnight, followed by drizzle in Northland and Auckland tomorrow. Waikato, Waitomo and the Central High Country, a few showers but patchy fog tonight and early tomorrow morning. Showers clearing tomorrow evening. Gisborne to Wairarapa, mainly fine, the odd shower tomorrow. Taranaki to Wellington, scattered showers, clearing tomorrow morning or afternoon. Nelson, Marlborough, Canterbury and Otago, scattered rain spreading south through Otago and Canterbury today and elsewhere overnight, clearing to fine tomorrow. Buller to Fiordland, rain heavy at times with thunderstorms and hail possible. Rain easing to showers south of Hokitika tonight and elsewhere tomorrow, clearing tomorrow evening. And Southland, you are partly cloudy with rain spreading north from tonight, turning to showers tomorrow morning, clearing inland tomorrow afternoon.
7: 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In him we have redemption through his blood, the forgiveness of sins in accordance with the riches of God's grace. 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
6: Those words to live by out of Ephesians chapter 1 verse 7. Ahi ahi marie, no mai, haere mai, ki te reo irirangi o Rema. Good afternoon and welcome. You're listening to Rema. It's the Drive Show with Kat. Thank you so much for tuning in. It's 2:05 on your Wednesday afternoon and I will be keeping you company until 6 o'clock tonight. After 3 o'clock, I want to open the phone lines and have a conversation about reconciliation. When did you reconcile with someone? Maybe a long-lost friend, a family member, a colleague? Get in touch, 8168 with the keyword REMA. I would love to hear your stories. Still to come this hour, 15 minutes in the Word with Joyce Meyer. And today she is talking on the topic, how to survive change, the sixth part in that series. But first, here is Jeff Vines on Today with Jeff Vines on the topic, you're not okay, I'm not okay.
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2: Hello, my name is Bill and welcome to Today with Jeff Vines. Pastor Jeff is continuing to unpack the gospel of Jesus through Paul's letter to the Romans. Pastor Jeff is urging us to stop looking at God like the hateful enemy, but instead to look at him as someone who deeply loves and cares for us. So turn to Romans 2 verse 12 and get ready to get back into this message with Pastor Jeff.

Francis Schaeffer, one of the deepest thinkers of our generation, C.S. Lewis, Francis Schaeffer, kind of the same category. He said, Romans 2 is about the invisible tape recorder. And he said, if you think from the time you're born that God places a little invisible tape recorder and tapes it to your back. Now, don't try to see it, he'd say. You won't find it. But say it's there. And every time, or rather, he said it like this. The only time the little red light comes on and it's recording is when you start a sentence, you ought or you should. And every time you tell somebody you ought or you should, the red light comes on and it records it. Francis Schaeffer says, if God threw out the law and judged you on the basis of your own law, that you did the things that you told everybody else they ought to do or they should do, we'd all stand condemned. Nobody keeps the law, nor the law of God, or your own law of morality. And my friends, that is why we never have a breakthrough. We're violators of the law of God. How can you get close to someone whose law you constantly break? Well, you can. And this is why Paul tells us how in verses 25 through 29. And you know what the answer is? What hope do we have? How can we have this breakthrough? And the answer is circumcision. Don't think too long about that. Okay?

circumcision is circumcision of the heart by the Spirit, not by the written code. Such a person's praise is not from other people, but from God. Now, what's he saying? What's he saying? Well, it's beautiful here. It is really beautiful. You have a whole group of people that love the law of God that Paul is addressing, and they've been trying all of their life to keep it. And they see themselves as special. Kind of like we Christ followers who come to church and pray and read our Bible, and we kind of see ourselves as different from all those heathens out there. But Paul says, what you really need is a circumcision of the heart, because the outward thing is not working. Because you love the law, but you're still a lawbreaker. You need something to happen on the inside, because the law is much more about the inside than the outside. There's a spirit. There's an attitude that is the seed of every action and reaction. What Paul is saying basically is this: we're all doomed unless you have a heart change. Now, the reason Paul brings up circumcision, you with me still? Come on. This is the week, you're the thinking congregation, you're the thinking group. This is my thinkers. That's why you come on Saturday night. No offense, Sunday people, but you're the thinkers. That's why you're quiet. I get you. I feel you. You love Jesus. You don't dance as much as everybody else. You're thinkers, you're cerebral. So I'm testing this out on you. The reason Paul brings up circumcision is because when God entered into his relationship with Abraham, it was the first time that God said, I want to have a personal relationship with you. I want you to do more than just know about God or know of God. I want you to walk with me, experience me, know me, feel me. And as a sign, I want you to be circumcised. Now, if I were Abraham, I've said before, I would have had some pushback on that. But here's why. In baptism, it's a sign, we've said. It's you're dead to sin, alive to God. The old life is gone, the new life has come. It's a death and rebirth. Do you understand the purpose of circumcision in the Old Testament? Was God was saying this: walk blamelessly before me, and if you do, I will bless you. But if you go your own way and disobey me, I will cut you off. In Abraham's time, I think we touched on this a couple of years ago, when you did a contract, you didn't shake hands or sign papers. When you did a contract with someone, you acted out what you were saying you wish would happen to you if you violate or go back on your word. So Abraham makes the covenant with God. Remember what he does? He cuts the animals in half and he walks between the pieces. He's supposed to. And the sign would be that as you walk between the pieces, you're saying, if I violate this covenant that you and I have made, forget about God for a moment, two people. If I violate the covenant I have made with my brother, then may I be cut off from the land of the living. May I be cut to pieces like these animals are cut to pieces. That's how you did a contract. And it was powerful. Circumcision means that I've entered a covenant with God in the Old Testament, and if I disobey it or break it, may I be cut off like my flesh has been cut off. That was circumcision. The only problem is this: did anybody keep the covenant? Have you read the Old Testament? You can rename it 101 ways to sin against God. That's a good summary of Genesis to Malachi. Abraham, Hagar, Isaac, Jacob, the deceiver. Did anybody guess? Has anyone ever walked blamelessly before God? No. Well, but then Paul says in Colossians 2:11, in him, that's Jesus Christ, you were also circumcised with a circumcision not performed by human hands. Your whole self ruled by the flesh was put off. That word is actually cut off. Your whole self ruled by the flesh was cut off when you were circumcised by Christ. What kind of circumcision is he talking about? Flesh? New heart. Do you understand what he's saying? Now, please, please, this is where you have to grapple with this. I'm almost done. It's a shorter sermon. But you got to grapple with this. What happened on the cross? Jesus was cut off, right? My God, why have you forsaken me? I can't feel you, God. I can't experience you. Where'd you go? Isaiah 53, verse 8, for he was cut off from the land of the living. Jesus goes under the knife for you. He was cut off from the Father so that you would never have to be.
He received the curse that we deserve.

0: which means we receive the blessings he deserved. Remember last week? We get what he deserves. He takes what we deserve, which means unity, fellowship, relationship with a father who is closer than the air that we breathe. Do you understand that? Because Jesus was cut off from the land of the living, we are cut, circumcised in him with a circumcision not made with hands. We've been given a new heart. We think differently. And you know what that means? This is the climactic point now. Here it is. It means that when you and I come into contact with the law of God, we no longer say, I hate this, I can't do this, I'm not okay. Because when we see the law now, we see it as having been fulfilled, not by us, but by Jesus and credited to our account. And that's why this series is called The Power of One. So when you and I come to the law, listen, this is, seriously, last page. I'm on the last page. And I'm going to keep talking, though, until I see that you get it. Okay? When you and I come to the law of God now, the Ten Commandments, the Sermon on the Mount, we're not crushed by it. It's easy to be. You can get downright depressed. I mean, if you go back and read Matthew 5, the Sermon on the Mount, through it, sometimes you say, man, I am doomed. But because your heart has been changed, you aren't crushed by the law now. Instead, you see the beauty of Jesus in the law, because who's the only person who's ever kept it? And he kept it and now credits that righteousness to you. So that all of your sins have been transferred to Jesus, because he was cut off from the land of the living on your behalf. And all the beauty of his life is transferred to you. And that's why Paul says in Romans 8 later, therefore, there is now no condemnation for those who are in Christ Jesus. Now, when you understand that, you'll lose your arrogance. Because there are still people that go to church all the time that they say to themselves in their hearts, you know, I believe the right things. I have the right stance on abortion. I have the right stance on same-sex marriage. My morality is the morality of the Bible. Therefore, I deserve to be blessed by God and people should respect me. They're either that way or worse, they're transparent without any effort to change. Oh, I break the law. Oh, woe is me. But when your heart is changed, you have a new attitude. You no longer hate the law. You love it because you're not trying to measure up to it. It's already been measured up to by Christ. You're still trying to pursue it, but for totally different reasons. You've been freed up to pursue it so that you may live the abundant life. It's for you. It's a father who loves you. That's why you're justified under the law, because of what Christ has done. And the law will no longer crush you. And until you understand the beauty of the law of God as fulfilled by Christ himself, listen now, until you understand the beauty of the law fulfilled by Christ himself credited to your account, you will not be able to take a deep breath. God saved me. Now let me pursue him with all of my heart. I'm okay, you're okay? No. I'm not okay, everybody else is? No. I'm okay, you're all messed up? No. I'm not okay, you're not okay. But in Jesus Christ, I am beautiful when God looks at me. What does all this mean? It means that you and I choose to relate to God on the basis of grace, which means Jesus kept the law, paid the penalty, did everything for us. Man, see, when you come back next week, I was so excited about next week's message that I started writing it on Thursday and Friday. Because it gives me that one chance to just remind you, this is like nothing else. Christianity is like nothing else. It's almost like counterintuitive. It almost doesn't sit right with you, which is why people on the outside struggle so much with it. But if your heart's been changed, you don't devalue the law. You love it even more now because it doesn't condemn you. So can I ask you, Why are you allowing culture to determine what is right and wrong? Why are you doing that? Culture has a way of rationalizing whatever it is they want to do. Why are you allowing culture to determine who you should sleep with, who you should not sleep with? Why do you allow them to determine what is right, what is wrong, what you can smoke, what you can't smoke? Why do you let culture, they're not in it for you. They're rationalizing. Have you ever sat your children down and said, look, you got to understand something. There are two forces at work in this world. One wants to destroy you. The other wants to save you. You've got to seek the one who saves you. Why are we listening to the media of political correctness? Why are you allowing the media to tell you what you can and cannot say, what is politically correct and incorrect? They're not on your side. Start listening to the voice of God, the God of the universe who loves you and wants the very best for you. Stop looking at him as the big bad cosmic boss and the lover of your soul. And remember, he's the one who made you. He designed you. And the designer, the creator, always knows how what he has designed works best. He knows what it can't be used for, what it can be used for. So the journey of your life, folks, the journey of your life is not a list of if I do this and I don't do this, I'm saved. The journey of your life is discovering and experiencing God. And you discover and experiencing God by going into the Word of God to discover the heart of God. And as you discover the heart of God, you fall in love with God. And when you fall in love with God, you will obey him with all your heart, soul, mind, strength. Can I challenge you? Turn off the TV. Turn off CNN, MSNBC, Fox. Turn them all off. Pull out your Bible and read the book of John, and then go to the book of Romans, and then go to the book of Revelation, and allow his word to confront you and contradict you. See the beauty of his law. You're already justified. You understand that? The law should not wound you. You're justified. You're going to heaven. Now pursue the abundant life. Because the very first psalm, all the way back in the Old Testament, says, blessed is the one who does not walk and step with the wicked, or stand in the way of the sinners, or sit in the company of mockers, but whose delight is in the law of God and who meditates on it day and night. That person is like a tree planted by streams of water, which yields its fruit in season and whose leaf does not wither. Whatever they do prospers. Okay, you're going to heaven. Do you want to experience God? Do you want to feel God? Do you want to sense his presence? Do you want revival to come? And if you do, it comes by way of your decision to go hard after God. And you get to know God by saturating your mind with the words of God so that his law is embedded deep into your heart. And you'll never be able to do that until you bring into your life the center, the judge who was judged in your place, and understand that you are free. Can I challenge you for 7 days to get ready for next week? Can I give you a challenge? Some of you will do it, some of you won't. Can I challenge you that from right now until you hear next week's sermon, no TV. You can record it and double watch the next week. Because some of you, that is your idol. The thought of living without the television, put it down, turn it off. For 7 days. Can you do it just for 7 days? If you did it for 7 days, the first two would be like a fast. You'd think you were going crazy. And then the third day, then the fourth day. By the time you get to the seventh day, you'll be asking this, why on earth did I ever watch television? What a waste of time. Now, look, I'm not one of those teetotalers. Look, I watch television. You know I watch television. Of course I do. But the older I get, the less of it I watch. Because you see how of little value it really is and how it's swaying you. Swaying you away from the law of God. Therefore, you can't meet him and experience him and know him, which is what your soul really wants. Can you do that? Before we mentioned in prayer meeting, almost done. Hey, I'm right on time. I got 2 full minutes. I'll be finished early. In prayer meeting last Monday night, I stood back over there on the stage and we were getting ready to come out. And God spoke to me. Now, it wasn't audible, okay? It was not audible. I didn't hear a voice. I wish if I did, I'd tell you. I'm over there, and it's a prompting by the Holy Spirit of God. And I only get these prompts when I've really been listening, when I've learned to distinguish his voice. And I've kept praying, God, we want revival around this place. You know, COVID happened. A lot of people, we want to be the kind of place where people, when they walk in the door, they know God is here. We can't fake that, God, and I'm not going to fake that. No way. It only happens if you decide it's going to happen. And it's like the Holy Spirit said, okay, then. All right. Well, it starts with you, Pastor Jeff. There's a dark cloud that hangs over our lives. And the dark cloud is that we refuse to sanctify ourselves so that God can do his miracles. Joshua 3. God said tomorrow, Joshua said to the people, tomorrow God's going to do a miraculous thing. We're going to cross the Jordan. We're going to put 12 stones to remember. You're going to tell your children about the miraculous thing God did. So Joshua, what I want you to do this night is go sanctify yourselves. Go love the law, pursue the law, pursue God with all your heart, soul, mind, and strength. For tomorrow I'm going to do a miracle. I am 57. I want to see God. I want to be part of a movement where God is moving in this place. And it's only going to happen when we turn the TV off, when we stop being ruled by everything out there so that we're distracted by what's really in here. And the thing is, what we really want is God. And the false idols are giving us a little bit of something that pleases us, but we end up sacrificing our future for the pleasure of the present. You got homework. And in the words of that great theologian, get her done. Father, thank you for the power of your word. I pray that as we come this weekend, we have been honest that it's a setup for where we're going, for where you're taking us. But I do pray. I pray not so much for the irreligious as I do the religious. That even though we love the law, and we do, that we would see that we do not measure up. But there's someone who did. And the beauty of the law is seen in the life of Christ, which compels us. We're compelled to him because of that life. Solidifying again, proving once again how much we love the law when we see it in somebody else. Father, help us to pursue it, not to be justified, but because it is the way of life, peace, contentment, less anxiety, less fear, less depression, and more of experiencing and living and walking with God. I am thankful. We are so thankful that mercy triumphed over judgment. And because mercy triumphs over judgment, now we sing and we worship, knowing we are good with you. Help us, Lord, to be good with ourselves in the sense that your law comes into our life and changes us from the inside out. In Christ's name.
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1: That was Today with Jeff Fiennes on Rima on the topic of you're not okay, I'm not okay. And you can catch Jeff Fiennes at the same time tomorrow around about 2:06. You're listening to The Drive Show with Kat. It's great to have your company. And I want to talk about reconciliation after 3:00. Let's get some stories in. I'll share mine, you share yours on when you reconciled with somebody. Maybe it was a family member, perhaps a friend that you fell out with. It happens. We're human beings. And the gospel message is all about reconciliation. So surely God gives us opportunities to practice this in real life. So I'd love to hear from you. Again, you can text it through 8168 with the keyword Rema. Just around the corner, I have got music from Natalie Lane, the song The Long Way, after these messages.
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0: Natalie Lane, The Long Way on Rima. You're listening to The Drive Show with Kat. And sometimes when it comes to reconciling with that friend or that family member, we can take the long way. But we know that God measures us by the way we dish out measures to others. So reconciliation is an important thing. So I'd love to hear from you when you reconciled with a friend or family member. 8168 with the keyword REMA is the number to text your stories into. We'll be opening the phone lines after 3 and talking about that. Just around the corner, 15 minutes in the Word with Joyce Meyer on the topic of how to survive change. That's on the way for you after these short messages.
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14: Welcome to 15 Minutes in the Word with New York Times bestselling author Joyce Meyer. On today's program, Joyce will be teaching from her series, How to Survive Change. We all experience change, and sometimes it can be difficult to navigate. But the key to transformation begins with our thoughts. What we think can determine whether we face change quickly or it lasts longer than it has to. And we don't have to survive change on our own. Joyce reminds us that when we choose to trust God, we'll see He is with us every step of the transforming journey. Now, here's Joyce with today's teaching.
15: Well, I'm doing a little series here this weekend about transformation, about how we can be changed into the image of Christ, and how, as believers, according to the Bible, we become new creatures in Him. All things pass away, all things become new. But I think sometimes that can be a little bit confusing to us because we think, well, if I'm so new, then why do I still act so old? Why, You know, if old things have passed away, why do I still do old things? And the thing is we are in a process called transformation, which actually means complete change. And it's interesting because we all crave and want and need change, and yet most of the time we're really, really afraid of it. You know, we're done with the old. We don't want the old. We want the new, but yet somehow we're afraid to let go of this old thing because we're not real sure what the new thing is going to be yet. And we're going to talk more about that tonight, the process of change and how our emotions act during change and all those different things. But the thing that we always have to realize, and it took me so long to learn this, but it was so helpful to me when I did, that, boy, when we're born again, we receive the nature of God in us, but he comes as a seed. All the fruit of the Spirit is in you, but it's in you as a seed. And seeds have to be what? Watered. And they have to take root. And then after they take root, they will eventually begin to produce fruit. And so I'll just tell you ahead of time, if you're going to be impatient and want everything right this moment, and if you're not willing to make any investment of time or study or put any effort or energy into anything, you may go to heaven, but you will not have victory here in this life, and you won't really enjoy the journey, and chances are your life will not be much of a witness to anybody else. Because if there's anything that the world needs, I don't know so much that it's another sermon that they need. Sermons are great, and I'll continue to preach sermons, but what they really need is to see the witness of changed lives and people with peace and people that are joyful and people that walk in love and people who can actually have a testimony and say, this is what happened to me, but now over these period of years, God has worked in my life and I can say that I'm free. A woman asked me the other night, she said, now, are you really free from all that? She said, I mean, like, are you really free? And I said, yes. Now, you know, that doesn't mean that I never have anything that I have to deal with from my past, because there are certain things that I still do have to deal with. But freedom is not ever having to deal with anything. It's understanding what you're dealing with. Now listen to me. It's understanding what you're dealing with and being able to say, that's fear, and I'm not going to bow down to it. It's not that I never feel fear, but I don't have to let it control me anymore like I did all the years that I was growing up. And so what I'm trying to teach you this weekend is that you can be completely changed. When Adam and Eve sinned in the garden and that sin nature was passed on to all the rest of us, seems like a bad deal, I know, but, you know, it kind of gets fixed whenever Jesus did everything right and that gets passed on to us. So God did fix it, amen? And what he wants for us really is to totally return and be able to go back to his original plan for us, which was to be blessed and to walk in victory and to be a blessing and to enjoy God and to enjoy our lives and to have peace and joy and good relationship with him. So today I'm calling this taking back what belongs to you. And the first thing I'd like to say is we've been robbed. One of the first revelations that I received after I started really diligently studying the word, and I always say this, I was a Christian a long time before I became a serious Christian. So there's a difference in being really committed to this. And I'm sure most of you are, or you wouldn't have taken the time to come out here on a Friday morning. But we're ministering also to tons and tons of people that are watching from all different parts of the world. And I just need to say that you need to make a full-on commitment in your walk with God and not have one foot in the world and one foot in the kingdom. Don't be a Christian on Sunday morning and something else on Monday morning. Amen? So when I really got serious, and I got serious because I finally realized, look, I am just miserable. I'm miserable. I'm a Christian. I'm going to church. We're tithing. We love God. But I am just miserable. And I think we need to realize that a miserable Christian is an oxymoron. Surely we can understand that the two just don't mix. And I tell you what, there are a world full of miserable Christians. I mean, that's just the truth. It's one thing to be a miserable sinner, but who wants to be a miserable saint? I don't. I think there should be a change somewhere in there. So, you know, let me just tell you, if you've got a problem, don't just put up with it. Get around to saying to God, what is wrong? You'd be amazed what God will show you if you'll just ask him what is wrong and be open to the fact that it could be something in you. We really would prefer that God tell us it's somebody else. I love the it's the devil thing, don't you? I like that one. Well, it's the devil. But when God started giving me a lot of revelation, a lot of it was that it was me. It was things that I needed to learn and change. So one of the revelations I received was I've been robbed, and boy, it made me mad at first. Because you know what the biggest thief was in my life? Religion. Now, when I say that, I'm not talking about your religion or my religion. You know, we get that phrase all mixed up. You know, you say, well, what religion are you? Well, I'm a Baptist, I'm a Methodist, I'm a Catholic, I'm a Lutheran, I'm a, you know, Pentecostal, whatever it is. That's really not, that's not what the Bible's talking about when it uses the word religion. If Jesus had a beef with anybody in the New Testament, it was the religious people of his day. And he said, you load people up with rules and regulations, but you won't lift a finger to help them. You see, certain people is better than other people. There's certain people you wouldn't even let into your church, let alone up close to the front. We pray for revival, but most of the people that need help might not smell good. They might not look like you. They might not cut their hair the way you cut your hair. And the truth of the matter is, not all churches, but many churches are not even remotely ready to handle people like that. They would tell them they needed to clean up, cut their hair, do this, do that, before they could come in and be a part of anything that was going on. Religion can tell us what to do, but it never gets around to telling us who we are in Christ. And that is the greatest tragedy of all. It's like, do this, do this, do this, do this, do this. And then we fall into the trap of thinking, well, if I read enough of the Bible, and if I pray enough, and if I do a few good works, and if I go to church on a regular basis, then I'm okay with God. But boy, when you miss one of those things, now you feel guilty because you think God's mad at you. So people just stay on that treadmill of trying to do enough to think they're making God happy, and yet somehow or another, they never feel like they're making him happy. Well, can I tell you something? God's already happy. Amen? And he already loves you. And I told the people last night, God will never love you one bit more than he does right now. No matter how many good works you do, you are loved completely, perfectly, unconditionally right now. Now, that doesn't mean that we don't need to change, but me changing has nothing to do with God loving me. God is love. It's not something he does in degrees. It's not like, well, you're not so good because I'm gonna love you a little less. And you're a little better than that guy, so I love you a little more. But, oh, wow, boy, I really love this person because they, like, read the Bible through every year or something. I don't know, you know. And sadly, very sadly, that's where so many people live. And the scripture that we share a lot is John 10:10. The thief comes only to kill, steal, and destroy. But Jesus said, I came. Aren't you glad he came? I tell you, I could take those two words and just preach. But I came that you might have and enjoy your life. Wow. I never knew you could enjoy life. I felt guilty if I was having fun and enjoying myself. I felt like I needed to be working all the time. I came that you might have and enjoy your life and have it in abundance to the full until it overflows. Well, the thief we always assume is the devil, which it is the devil, but if you really read all of John chapter 10, the thief that he's really talking about is the system of religion, amen, which is perpetrated by the devil. The last thing that the devil wants you to know is how much God loves you. The last thing that he wants you to know is what you already have in you as a gift from God. And that really the whole thing that's supposed to be happening now is the Holy Spirit comes to work with you in your life to help work what's in you out of you and to work this transformation and this restoration in our lives. And here's the good thing about the Holy Spirit. He's the only one who knows just the right timing in your life and just the right way to do things, just the right person that can help you and minister to you. And I tell you the truth, he is the counselor. And if you go get counseling from anybody else, you better make sure they're getting counseling from him. Amen. I'm not saying that it's wrong to go talk with somebody, but I tell you, why would you want to go get advice from somebody who didn't even know what they're doing? Amen. And so in my life, for example, when I was so desperately needing to recover from all this abuse in my past, I thought when I walked away from my father's house that my problem was over, but I had it in my soul. It was in the way I thought. You know, some of your problems from the past are etched into the way you think. And you don't even realize that your thinking is not right. And the only way you'll ever know it's not is to compare the way you think with the Word of God. I was in church years and years, and I didn't know that it was a problem for me to hate my father. I didn't know that. I thought he deserved it. Why would I not hate him after what he did to me? I didn't realize that if I forgave him, that I was helping myself. It really didn't have much to do with him. It was helping me. My soul didn't have to continue to be poisoned by something that happened to me a long time ago. So I wasn't really learning what I needed to learn. And I mean, thank God for the church. Amen? Thank God for all the wonderful churches. But I'll tell you the truth, and I don't want to make anybody mad, but you know, if you're going somewhere where you're not learning anything, and you're not growing, and you're not changing, and you're not serving, and you go out of obligation and you can't wait to get out of the place, and you're bored silly the whole time you're there, then you really should seriously consider putting your time into something that's going to bear really good fruit in your life. Amen.
16: 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Some of the most difficult moments of change can lead to our greatest freedoms. So whether we're in the middle of a challenging season of change or struggling to face a transition, we know what is up ahead. God is ready to help transform our mindsets and be with us every step of the way. Remember, how we think about the journey makes all the difference. We don't have to wait for hope. We can choose to be hopeful and know we'll see the change we've been waiting for. Thank you for listening to 15 Minutes in the Word with Joyce.
0: How good was that? 15 Minutes in the Word with Joyce Meyer, and you can catch her again at the same time tomorrow around about 20 to 3. 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It's The Drive Show with Kat. Thank you so much for tuning in. After 3 o'clock, we're talking about reconciliation, that moment when you made up with a friend or family member or maybe even a colleague. 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News, sport and weather on the way, but in the meantime, here's Matt Maher. This is Turnaround.

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1: In this update, political calls for a climate adaptation framework as the government tells councils to plan ahead. Its amendments to the Climate Change Response Act would make councils plan decades ahead for climate-related risks. Greens co-leader Chloe Swarbrick says deferring decisions on cost sharing with councils doesn't stop costs rising.
2: We have seen another parliamentary term evaporate before the urgently needed climate adaptation framework and indication of how cost sharing will work.
1: The changes also removes requirements for government consultation on emissions budgets and getting Climate Commission advice on reduction. Health New Zealand's launched a review after the death of a seven-year-old girl at Queenstown's Lakes District Hospital. A Give a Little page says Maite Yulohio became seriously unwell last week. She was returned to hospital after earlier being discharged but died soon afterwards. Jamie Cunningham has more.
3: Health New Zealand's Southern Chief Medical Officer David Gow has described the situation as tragic and is extending heartfelt condolences to the family. The death has been referred to the coroner. The girl's family, originally from Chile, is raising money to cover funeral costs and repatriation of her body.
1: Nationals says simplifying the consent system for commercial developments would support more jobs. The party's promising, if elected, to allow qualified engineers to sign off building work for large commercial projects instead of requiring council inspections. Engineers would sign formal statements to indicate building works up to code. Building and construction spokesman Chris Pink says it would mean less time stuck in consenting and more certainty to invest, expand and create jobs.
4: We're going to help the future of those who occupy such buildings, those who are doing the work, and of course all ordinary Kiwis who will benefit from the cost advantages.
1: The government's backing hunter-led conservation efforts for sika deer. They've been labelled the North Island's first herd of special interest across more than 100,000 hectares of the Kaimanua and Kaweka forest parks. Hunting and Fishing Minister James Meagher says this is another tool to sustainably manage introduced species on conservation land. 2 days ago, Fiordland's Wapiti were named the South Island's first such herd. To sport, and Ireland backs coach Andrew Goodman admires the attacking spirit of Dave Rennie's All Blacks. The former Tasman Mako head coach is impressed with their positive mindset. Goodman feels Ireland needs to find a way to rein the ABs in at Eden Park on Saturday.
5: The speed of ball they've been getting in the first couple of games has allowed the game to flow and for guys like Cam Royga to have a positive influence on the game for their back three players that are all great athletes and good ball players as well.
1: FIFA looked to have scored another own goal at the World Cup, causing outrage with a halftime show that will break their own rules. Halftime must not exceed 15 minutes. With the likes of Justin Bieber, Madonna, Shakira and Coldplay performing, broadcasters are preparing halftime to go as long as 30 minutes. That is the latest in news and sport. I'm Raylene Ramsey.
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7: Kia ora and good afternoon. Let's take a look at the short forecast for the country. For Northland, Auckland, Coromandel Peninsula and Bay of Plenty, areas of cloud, patchy fog overnight, followed by drizzle in Northland and Auckland tomorrow. Waikato, Waitomo and the Central High Country, you've got a few showers but patchy fog tonight and early tomorrow morning, showers clearing tomorrow evening. Gisborne to Wairarapa, mainly fine with the odd shower tomorrow. Taranaki to Wellington, scattered showers clearing tomorrow morning or afternoon. Nelson, Marlborough, Canterbury and Otago, you've got scattered rain spreading through Otago and Canterbury today and elsewhere overnight, clearing to fine tomorrow. And for Buller to Fiordland, you've got rain heavy at times with thunderstorms and hail possible. Rain easing to showers south of Hokitika tonight and elsewhere tomorrow, clearing tomorrow evening. And for Southland, partly cloudy, rain spreading north from tonight, turning to showers tomorrow morning, clearing inland tomorrow afternoon.
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9: Good afternoon and welcome to Rima's Drive Show with myself, Kat. It's great to have your company. 3:05 on a Wednesday afternoon, and what an exciting morning it was. I got up super early because I was super keen to watch the Spain versus France FIFA game. And I got to say, I was a little bit defeated because I was supporting France. They played well. They had a lot of shots at the goal, but Spain played better. Man, the skills on the field were exceptional. So it's going to be really interesting to see who plays in the final. Spain is going to be playing England or Argentina. We will find out tomorrow. It's been so much fun following the game. Who are you keen to see win tomorrow's game? England versus Argentina. Just quietly, because I know one of my friends is a big fan of Argentina. I am rooting for them this time. You know, just going against the grain of the motherland. But it's been great just getting into this. And actually, after 5:00, I will be talking to Dylan Morris, who is a footballer and coach, to get his hot take on FIFA and also pathways for footballers in New Zealand. So looking forward to that conversation. But this hour, because it's Worship Wednesday, I am opening up the request line. If you have a favourite praise or worship song, get in touch, 8168 with the keyword Rema, and I'll try my best to get that song on for you ASAP over the next hour. But in the next 10 minutes, I want to talk about reconciliation. When did you reconcile with someone? Maybe a friend, a family member, a colleague? Let's talk about that in the next 10 minutes. In the meantime, here's the first praise and worship song by Life Anthem. This is Heart Wide Open.

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Living Water on Rima. You're listening to The Drive Show with Kat. It's just ticked over 3:15 on a Wednesday afternoon, which means worship songs are open. The request line, that is. You can get your worship song request on 8168 with the keyword Rima, or call up 0508 474 362 and tell me what praise and worship song you would like to hear. But right now, I do want to talk about reconciliation. When did you reconcile with someone? It's a really good feeling, but it's an awful feeling when you've fallen out with someone. You know, maybe you've reconciled with a long-lost friend, a family member, even a colleague, and maybe you fell out for really petty reasons. I mean, there are a whole bunch of reasons why people fall out with each other. You know, whether that's blocking someone in a group chat or unfriending someone on Facebook or even not being invited to a barbecue. There are lots of reasons why people fall out with one another. But I want to hear your reconciliation stories and also when God showed you how to make things right. I can share a story with you. I remember once feeling very grieved, and this is how it came about. I had decided to host a little bit of a gathering, a little bit of a barbecue or potluck at my place, and I had invited a bunch

0: of ladies from my church, and my husband had invited their other halves, a bunch of dudes from my church. And when the time came, only one couple friend came, and a bunch of guys came, and a whole bunch of ladies couldn't make it. And I was like, oh, that's a shame, when they told me they couldn't make it. And then when their husbands came to the gathering with the children, I found out that these ladies were all on a girls' weekend. They'd gone away. And naturally, I wasn't invited. And so I felt really rejected. I felt actually quite gutted because I'd been going to the church for quite some time. And these people were like my Connect Group friends. And I was like, oh my goodness, why didn't they invite me? And when you can hold on to that hurt and rejection, it can make you feel quite angry. So I went through a range of different emotions afterwards. And it was affecting my desire to be at church and to talk to these people. And then I realized, God, you need to do a work in my heart. So I came to him, I humbled myself, and I was like, God, please help me get over this, because I want to be friends with these people, but I don't want to hold this against them. And they probably don't even know. They probably didn't even think, but it hurt me. So I gave it over to God, and I got over it. The Holy Spirit did a work in my heart, and I don't actually feel any feelings when I think of the situation anymore. And it didn't actually have to be an apology or me going up to anybody, but it was me choosing to forgive. And I have some great friendships with these people these days. So I'd love to hear from you. And when I think about this, a scripture comes to mind from Matthew. Matthew chapter 5, verse 24, and this is the NIV. Leave your gift there in front of the altar. First go and be reconciled to them, then come and offer your gift. Often we can't really come to God with genuine love and praise when we have that bitterness and resentment separating ourselves from him, because we are resenting his children. So it is a really good feeling when you release that burden. So if you've been in a similar situation and you've reconciled with someone, I would love to hear your story. Get in touch now and encourage somebody else who may be in that same situation, 0508 474 362, or text your story through 8168 with the keyword REMA. When did you reconcile with someone?
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7: By this you shall know that the living God is among you. Joshua chapter 3 and verse 10. As the Jordan River swelled to a mile in width, crossing it was no small task, especially with millions of people. God said, "Go over this Jordan, you and all this people." Joshua chapter 1 and verse 2. Do you think they were scared? Would you have been? The feet of the priests who bore the ark dipped in the edge of the water. Joshua chapter 3 and verse 15. It was the smallest of steps, but with God, the smallest step of faith can activate the mightiest of miracles. As they touched the water, the flow stopped, as if someone had shut off the water main. Next we read, all Israel crossed over on dry ground. Joshua chapter 3 and verse 17. By performing this miracle, God wanted them to know, by this you shall know that the living God is among you. For Joshua's people, assurance came as they stood on dry land looking back at the Jordan. For us, assurance comes as we stand on the finished work of Jesus and look back at the cross. Let the cross convince you. Be settled about God's faithfulness. The psalmist describes a person of faith this way. He is settled in his mind that Jehovah will take care of him. Psalm 112 and verse 7. Life has many unanswered questions, but God's promise to save you needn't be one of them. He who did not spare his own son, but delivered him up for all of us, how shall he not with him also freely give us all things? Romans chapter 8 and verse 32. Rest in your redemption. The past is past. Your future is bright.
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song that will stay in our minds. A Waymaker on Rima. That was a Worship Wednesday request for text ending 569. You're listening to The Drive Show with Kat, and we're talking about reconciliation this afternoon. When did you reconcile with someone? Maybe it was a colleague. Maybe it was a friend. Maybe it was a family member. And actually, I've been challenged off and on when I've fallen out with my sister temporarily to reconcile and to make the first move, because it's a horrible feeling when you aren't right with someone in your heart. And actually, it's even worse when you read the scripture that talks directly about this. It's very convicting. Matthew chapter 5, verses 21 to 24 is very specific. And this is after the Beatitudes. This is Jesus talking. And this topic is murder. And he says, "You have heard that it was said to the people long ago, you shall not murder. And anyone who murders will be subject to judgment. But I tell you that anyone who is angry with a brother or sister will be subject to judgment. Again, anyone who says to a brother or sister, raka, is answerable to court. And anyone who says, you fool, will be in danger of the fire of hell. Therefore, if you are offering your gift at the altar and there remember that your brother or sister has something against you, leave your gift there in front of the altar. First go and be reconciled to them. Then come and offer your gift." Jesus was so passionate about reconciliation. That's why he laid his life down for us, so that we could reconcile our relationship with God. But he also longs for us to model that in our own lives with each other. So I'd love to hear your stories of reconciliation. 8168 with the keyword Rima. Thank you to Paula, who got in touch. She sent a message through saying, "I reconciled with my sister after the death of my husband 4 months ago. Sorry to hear about your husband, but I'm so pleased that you and your sister have reconciled." That really just makes me smile. And then Tammy also got in touch and said, "Last year, I heard from an old flame from 38 years ago. It didn't go anywhere, unfortunately." Well, look, you know, maybe there's a reason it didn't go anywhere. God knows the reason for those things. Well, love to hear from you. 0508 474 362. Get in touch and share the story of when you reconciled with someone. I'll wait for the Lord. Here's Watchmen, the latest from Brooke Legitwood and Lauren Daigle. My

0: Watchmen, the latest from Brooke Legit-Wood and Lauren Daigle on Rima. You're listening to The Drive Show with Kat. And we're talking about reconciliation. When did you reconcile with someone? Whether that was a long-lost friend, a family member, or even a colleague. I'd love to hear from you, 8168 with the keyword Rima. Now, someone got in touch and said that when they became a Christian, they actually got a prompting from the Holy Spirit to go back through and get in touch with a couple of people that they had been quite mean to as a young adult. So they went through the list and they got in touch with three different people and called them up and apologized to these people. Their response was good with two out of three. Those two were like, oh yeah, I already forgave you. And then the other person was unable to get in touch with. So basically they weren't picking up or answering the calls, which is interesting. So thank you for sharing that. But the person said that it took a weight off their mind, like it really just gave them a spirit of ease. So it's a great thing, reconciliation, and I think we should get better at it as human beings, especially Christians, because Christ modeled it for us. And again, like I read in Matthew 5 before, that God, Jesus, God in human flesh, talks about this. He says, leave your gift there in front of the altar. First go and be reconciled to that brother or sister that has something against you. Then come and offer your gift. So it's a beautiful thing. Another beautiful thing is praise and worship. So if you have a song request, you can get in touch with that. 0508 474 362. Tell me what praise and worship song you would like to hear.
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Jesus All Along by Franny Cash. 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Keep them coming in, 8168 with the keyword Rema. Just before 4 o'clock, I'll be sharing my Worship Wednesday song choice with you, and I'm super excited about that. But in the meantime, this is going out to text ending 738. This is Hillsong Worship, Awake My Soul.

That was Hillsong Worship with Awake My Soul featuring Tasha Cobbs, Leonard and Brooke Legitwood. What an incredible tune that was. You're listening to Rima. It's The Drive Show with Kat, and that was a Worship Wednesday request for text ending 738. You can get your Worship Wednesday song requests in 8168 with the keyword Rima. I'll be taking them over the next hour. So get your request in and I'll try my best to get that song on for you ASAP. Now, because it's a Wednesday, I do have some Worship Wednesday music news. Now, Grammy-nominated artists Keith and Kristen Getty have released a brand new recording of What a Friend We Have in Jesus. Have a listen to this.

0: How beautiful. What a friend we have in Jesus. That was just a snippet of the brand new track by Keith and Kristen Getty. But it's warm, it's acoustic, and it's gently French inspired, apparently. The track gives fresh voice to one of the church's most enduring hymns, and this is the first release from the Sing Hymnal Sessions, and this is a special project which reflects the Getty's long-standing vision to help instill hymns of faith in hearts, homes, and churches across generations. And Kristen Getty told Christian Newswire that they will be working their way through most of the hymnal in the next few years, doing simple and hopefully beautiful recordings. And this song, What a Friend We Have in Jesus, carries a personal significance for the Gettys, whose own roots trace to the same part of Northern Ireland as the hymn's author. Get this, Joseph Scriven wrote the lyrics amid profound family sorrow and persevering prayer. And over time, that song has become beloved across the world, crossing generations, denominations, and languages. So how's that for some great Worship Wednesday news?
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6: Things are not always exactly as they're titled. A peanut is not a nut, a bald eagle is not bald, and a shooting star, it's not a star. 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No, it's not about speaking or evangelism at all. 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Sowing is mentioned twice, but hearing appears 9 times. Jesus' main point is this. Bring your whole attention to the conversation. 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In the parable, 3 out of 4 groups who listened to Jesus eventually turned away. Very sad. But those who listened carefully followed him patiently and became more like him. 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
1: Brooke Franson on Rima with Psalm 42. You're listening to The Drive Show with Kat. Great to have your company on this Wednesday. And because it's a Worship Wednesday, I did promise that I will share my selected track for you today. Now, this particular track, I liked it from the moment I first heard it. And it's often joked about around the office that if it's by Brandon Lake or Torrin Wells, I'm in. And it is one of the two today. It's by Torrin Wells. And this was released in January this year. I can't believe I haven't heard it until recently. But the song is called Breathe On It. And it is a prayer asking the Holy Spirit to bring fresh spiritual life where things have become stagnant. And its lyrics draw from Genesis chapter 2, where God breathes life into Adam. Ezekiel 37, where God's breath enters the valley of the dry bones which come to life. And Acts 2, where the Holy Spirit arrives like a mighty rushing wind at the Pentecost. So I'm going to read some of the lyrics to you because I hope they really stand out to you and you can cry out to God as well. They go like this: Lord, I'm desperate for a holy change, tired of a stagnant faith. I need you. I need you. I need you, Lord. I know there's more to who you are. I don't want a closed-off heart. I need you. I need you. I need you to breathe on it. Holy Spirit, breathe on it. God, I need an Acts 2 rushing wind. Something's got to come alive again. Every time you breathe on it, I can feel your fire falling. So it's that idea that we cry out to God when we feel like things are dead in our lives, dead works, dreams that have gone dead, a fire that's petering, to get God to fan into flame that fresh fire within us, that hunger for Him, that joy being in His presence, that reminder of our desperate need for God on the daily. When we get to that point where we're feeling like we're not desperate enough for God, we need His Holy Spirit to breathe on us afresh. So I hope this song encourages you just as much as it has encouraged me. And as you sing along to the words, ask for fresh fire in your life and for dreams that have died to be resurrected. Here it is. This is Breathe On It by Torrin Wells, my Worship Wednesday song choice.

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1: In this update, Chris Hipkins is picking new ACT candidate Paul Henry won't last long in Parliament. The former broadcaster is entering the political fray with leader David Seymour expecting he'll get a winnable spot on the party list. But Labour's leader says, like many stars entering Parliament, Henry will want to be the centre of attention.
2: Shane Jones is going to have a bit of competition for Parliament's biggest blowhard. Paul Henry's all about Paul Henry. It always has been.
1: Tauranga car trader Carporium must cough up about $30,000 for selling a Toyota RAV4 with a tampered odometer. MBs confirm when the trader bought it at auction in 2023. The odometer read just over 150,000 kilometres. Kate Rickard has more.
3: Carporium sold the car in 2024 with a reading just over 119,000 kilometres. The district courts fined it $5,000 and ordered it to buy back the car, returning the $24,000 paid. Its director must also pay the new owner $1,000 for emotional harm.
1: Construction costs continue to build, with the Iran war being blamed. The latest Cordell Construction Cost Index shows a 1.1% increase in the 3 months to June. Annual growth is at 3.5%. Cotality Head of Research Nick Goodall says the closure of the Strait of Hormuz is disrupting the oil supply, which pushes through to other parts of the economy. He says it's not just oil that's being stopped.
4: In particular, structural steel, items that are regularly used for plumbing, also tiling and insulation products as well have also increased by sort of more than 10%.
1: Winter's been slower than many retailers would like. Stats NZ data shows core retail spending last month was only 0.4% up on the same time last year. Here's business reporter Michael Circle.
5: Spending's rising on things like food and groceries, but isn't keeping pace with inflation. Kiwis continue to put less money into furniture, appliances and hardware, the kind of spending that can be put off until another day. Spending on clothes has consistently fallen.
1: Met Service is warning a severe thunderstorm's likely for Greymouth and Westland until 4:15, with large hail, tornadoes and lightning possible. Christchurch is outpacing Auckland in overseas visitor growth thanks to growing flight capacity. International arrivals to New Zealand fell 1.8% from April to May, but remained 6.7% higher than last year. Christchurch Airport recorded a 22% increase, well ahead of Auckland's 0.7% rise. Tourism Holdings Limited Chief Executive Grant Webster says dispersal of visitors is good for economic spread.
6: You've seen Christchurch do a good job of increasing capacity and that's flown through. But look, Auckland will continue to grow and I think we'll see more capacity growth here over the coming 12 months, without a doubt.
1: To Sport Ireland backs coach Andrew Goodman will feel guilty if Anton Segner proves the difference between his side and the All Blacks on Saturday night. Goodman was running the Nelson College Rugby Academy when he first heard a 15-year-old from Frankfurt, Germany, was eager to join the school. Goodman says Segner's efforts were hard to ignore soon after his arrival in 2017.
7: You could see it from a pretty early stage that he had something about him in terms of his work ethic, the way he just wanted to get better and learn and attacked it from the start. And no, it's no coincidence that he's gone on to do what he has done.
1: Women's rugby league players are calling for more fixtures and better pay packets as the NRL considers how to spend the billions of dollars broadcasters are pumping into the game. That is news and sport. I'm Raylene Ramsey.
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9: Kia ora and good afternoon. Let's take a look at the short forecast for the country. For Northland, Auckland, Coromandel Peninsula and Bay of Plenty, areas of cloud, patchy fog overnight, followed by drizzle in Northland and Auckland tomorrow. Waikato, Waitomo and the Central High Country, you've got a few showers but patchy fog tonight and early tomorrow morning, showers clearing tomorrow evening. Gisborne to Wairarapa, mainly fine with the odd shower tomorrow. Taranaki to Wellington, scattered showers clearing tomorrow morning or afternoon. Nelson, Marlborough, Canterbury and Otago, you've got scattered rain spreading through Otago and Canterbury today and elsewhere overnight, clearing to fine tomorrow. And for Buller to Fiordland, you've got rain heavy at times with thunderstorms and hail possible. Rain easing to showers south of Hokitika tonight and elsewhere tomorrow, clearing tomorrow evening. And for Southland, partly cloudy, rain spreading north from tonight, turning to showers tomorrow morning, clearing inland tomorrow afternoon.
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9: Ahi ahi mari e, kei te pe a koe. Good afternoon, how are you doing? You're listening to The Drive Show on Rhema with myself, Kat. It's 4:05 on a Wednesday. Thank you so much for tuning in. It's great to have your company. Now, I saw the funniest Facebook post recently. It was someone asking the question, when is Netflix going to make a documentary about how we went from paying $6 to $27 a month? And then I saw another, which is along similar lines, about someone saying that they're preparing themselves for a Netflix series about themselves of when their ChatGPT got leaked. Very funny. Because if my ChatGPT questions got leaked out to the world, it would be amusing for people to find out about. 101 questions about dry socket after my wisdom tooth surgery. How old are the oldest players in FIFA? What are the best hair growth supplements? And the best ways to store peanut butter? Those are just a few. But what would your ChatGPT say about you? I'm curious. Get in touch, 8168 with the keyword Rhema. Well, coming up this hour, got lots of great things in store. Kicking off a brand new series. It's called What's the Problem with You Do You? And this is featuring our chaplain at Rhema Media. She is also the pastor of Lincoln Road Bible Church, Catherine Perich. So looking forward to hearing what she has to say in this new series. And also, before 4:30, catching up with Amiga Levine, a finalist for the People's Choice Awards 2026. Looking forward to having a conversation with him in the next 15 minutes. In the meantime, here's Mercy Me. This is Make It Well on Rhema.

0: Sophia Speedy, Troubled Seas on Rima. You're listening to The Drive Show with Kat, and we love celebrating homegrown talent. Sophia Speedy is one of the nominees for Emerging Artists, but we also have the pleasure of being joined on the show by Omega Levine, who is a finalist for the 2026 People's Choice Award Artist of the Year. Kia ora, Omega. Yo. Thanks for joining me.
1: Hey. Yeah, I'm good. Thank you. How are you?
0: I'm doing very well, and I'm super excited because very soon we're going to play out your song, All Things New. And it's such a beautiful song. It even has that fresh feeling to it, which I understand is really important for you personally. So let's talk about this. What has been different for you?

0: you about releasing music this time around after 6 years away from it?
1: Yeah, it's been pretty incredible response, to be honest. Coming back into music after 6 years, obviously it's changed a lot, but I guess the my heart behind doing music has changed, you know, doing it for a bigger purpose, and obviously to bring people closer to Jesus is the main goal, you know?
0: Yeah. And I know that I am relatively new to this song myself, and there might be people out there that aren't too, that are also new to it. So let's talk about your heart behind the song. Like, what inspired it and what kind of happened in your own life to get to this point and to have the song of regeneration?
1: Yeah, well, it's part of my testimony, really. Like, long story short, you know, I grew up in a Christian, you know, home. My parents are pastors. I also grew up with, no bridge in my nose. So I grew up insecure, not knowing myself. Fast forward, you know, trying to do music, and got involved with Parachute Band, which was an amazing privilege, being able to tour around the world. But I hadn't dealt with a lot of trauma and issues in my life. And so there was a point where it kind of fell apart after I was in the band, and I tried to live a normal life, have a marriage, have a kid, you know, do all those things. And, you know, things didn't work out. And then I said to God, like, I'm going to run in the opposite direction. So I did, and got into massive, you know, drug, alcohol abuse, you know, lust, all those things that are not great, you know. And so I lost my way. And then, you know, I found my way back just by walking on the beach in Arewa, and just saying to God, man, I've had enough, you know, I surrender. And so that song has come out of that testimony. And so it's been amazing to see people connect with it in a real way, an authentic way, you know, not a super, super duper Christian way, but, you know, just in a real way that people can be like, man, you know, life is real and it hits you hard, you know. And so all things new is God making my life all things new. Yeah.
0: That's beautiful. And, you know, they say that those who have been forgiven much love much. And I think when you've walked through a journey of, you know, getting broken, being lost, and finding yourself in that dark place, and then recognizing and the love of the Savior, and that prodigal welcoming back, because when you're young, you can read about that story and you don't really understand the magnitude of what that means until you've actually walked through the mud, the mire, and then got to the end of yourself, and then realized that Jesus still wants you back. Like, when you're born, he knows every sin you're ever going to do, and yet he still died for you. And I love that. I love that that's the music, the message you're communicating in your music. So what's next for you? Like, what are you hoping people experience with the creative projects that you have in your heart coming up?
1: Yeah, I mean, I've got like 5 songs or 6 songs lined up. I've got a new single that I'll be releasing very soon called Waiting. But then also, working towards an album, but also doing some touring. I'm doing a concert in Australia in August, and then I'll be in New York in September. So there's a lot of things happening. But yeah, I think that the biggest thing for me is, like, not just releasing music, but releasing music that is real, that is authentic, that can connect people to God in a real way. Yeah.
0: Yeah. That's so cool. Well, thank you so much for spending some time with me on the show. I'm looking forward to playing out your song, All Things New, very soon. But people can vote for you to win the Artist of the Year, and they can do that before July the 31st. How does it feel to be nominated, just quickly?
1: Man, I've got to be honest, when you sent me the email, I didn't even know that I was nominated. But it's been awesome, you know. I think coming back after 6 years and just doing music for the last 3 months has been such an honour to just see people connect, you know. And the biggest thing, like I just said, like, people connecting with God, and it's been awesome. Like, I know Marley really well, and Lapani as well, so they're good friends of mine. So it's been cool just seeing these incredible artists just doing their thing, you know. So it's awesome.
0: Excellent. Well, you can vote for Amiga Levine before the 31st of July. So go to rima.co.nz and click on the People's Choice banner. Thank you so much, Amiga, for joining me.
1: Thank you.
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Megan Levine on Rima, all things new. You're listening to The Drive Show with Kat, and it was great catching up with Omega just before about his nomination. He is a finalist in the People's Choice Awards for 2026 in the category of Artist of the Year. So if you think Omega Levine should be voted as Artist of the Year, you can vote for him at rima.co.nz. There are two categories actually this year. We've got Artist of the Year and Emerging Artist of the Year. And we are all about supporting New Zealand Christian music artists. So there are other contestants in the same category as Omega for Artist of the Year. We've got Joshua McGregor, Lapani, Marley Soler, Beck Nelson as well. They are all the finalists. And then the other category, Emerging Artist of the Year, you can vote for either Oscar Ironside, Mongeni, Thursday Collective, Lily Linscott, and Sophia Speedy. So we want you to help lift up homegrown artists with your vote in the People's Choice Awards, helping Kiwi Christian artists to be heard not only here, but also worldwide. So get voting before the 31st of July at rima.co.nz. Just around the corner, kicking off a brand new series called What's the Problem with You Doing You with Catherine Perich, who is the pastor of Lincoln Baptist.

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1: It's the Drive Show with Kat on Rima, and we are kicking off a brand new series called You Do You. Or what's the problem when you do you? And I welcome to the show our resident pastoral chaplain, Catherine Perich, who is also a pastor of her own church, to talk about this series and the examples that we find in the Bible of this. So thank you so much for joining me, Catherine.
2: You're welcome. It's lovely to be here.
1: Okay, so let's talk about you do you, because we do live in a world that has a cultural mindset of just that, people doing whatever they want according to what they see right and fit. And we know that there are problems with that. And the Bible shows us just how destructive this can be. And I understand that there are plenty of examples even in the book of Judges.
2: There are lots of examples in the book of Judges. In fact, yeah, we did a series and we called it You Do You because Judges is sort of that kind of story. Everybody does whatever they like in the end, and it ends really, really badly. And it's sort of a cautionary tale, I guess, of what actually happens when we leave ourselves to our own devices, if you like. When we actually pursue that idea of you do you, we end up in a very bad place, because ultimately I'm going to do what I want to do and to the heck with everybody else, you know. And so that ends up in a very destructive place, and we see that played out in the book of Judges, from sort of starting off quite well in a sort of good society, things seem to be, you know, running fairly well, and then at the end it's just chaos.
1: Yeah. Well, I understand that the book ends with a very haunting summary. In those days, Israel had no king. Everyone did what was right in his own eyes. And that sums it up. But let's talk about the first example, Gideon. What's the problem with what Gideon was up to?
2: Well, Gideon, we sort of read about, he comes in the middle of the book of Judges. So he's a leader who, maybe when you heard about him in Sunday school, he did this really amazing thing. He fought this amazing battle. He trusted God. He sort of is quite ambiguous. He looks like he's trusting God. He has some issues in the beginning. He puts out a fleece and he says, "Oh God, if you're really there, make the fleece wet and the ground dry, or vice versa." And he tries both, you know. So there's a little bit of just checking God out. Is God really, really with him? Is God really going to show up? And God really does. God shows up. The angel of the Lord visits him. He chops down the Baal of his family village, you know. But he's scared, so he does it at night so no one sees him. And then in the morning, everybody wakes up and goes, "What happened?" The Baal has been chopped down, and he makes sacrifices to God, so with the wood and everything. So he's obedient. He does what God says. He follows God. He listens to God. But then we see in the end, and he has this amazing battle. He has this battle. He has 300 men with him, and God sort of deliberately gets rid of thousands of other people, so whittles it down to just these 300. And then God gives him this really neat like, he says, "Go down to the camp and listen." And he overhears these men telling a dream where they dream that the Israelites are just going to destroy them. So
1: amazing.
2: God is really encouraging,
1: giving him lots of signs and wonders, helping him out, you know, scattering the Midianites. And then you would think that after all these miracles and knowing that God is on his side, that Gideon would continue to be faithful to God, but something goes wrong.
2: Yeah. So right at the end, and it's really interesting. So he, after he's fought all these battles, he's captured the kings, killed them, he takes the gold from the people he's captured, the horses, the ornaments, and gets everybody to give them an earring. They must have had enormous earrings. The weight is extraordinary. So he gets all this gold, and then he fashions an ephod, which is like a spiritual kind of, the priests wore an ephod.
1: Garment, like a cloak.
2: Yeah, yeah. And it had precious stones in it. We're not sure if Gideon's one did, but that's the one that God gave the Israelites.
1: And don't tell me they start worshipping this jacket, this fancy cloth.
2: Yeah, essentially. Yeah, they do, because it says it became a snare to them, to the Israelites. And so whether that was in Gideon's time or after he died, not entirely sure, but it certainly was a trap for them. Something special, something sacred, let's bow down and worship that. Which, you know, is really unfortunate. And you see Gideon, they wanted to make him king. They wanted to crown him. And maybe he had royal blood through his mother. There's a possibility that he did there. And so they wanted to make him king, and he refused to be king, to become king. But then you see his actions, he just, like, he married, he had 70-something children.
1: He started acting like a king, even though he didn't want to fully step into a God-given authority. Wow. Yeah. And I guess it points to the trap of success, right? Like, when when things are going well, you don't rely on God the same. You're not asking him to be with you and give you all the encouragement and the signs. And then very quickly you can start worshipping and honouring the wrong things, like money, success, women, like Gideon did.
2: Yeah.
1: Well, this is the challenge, right, of you do you. Uh-huh. So if you're happy to stick around, up next, let's talk about what we can learn from this and how we can apply this in 2026.
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0: this I It's the Drive Show with Kat on Rima, and we are in a series called You Do You, and I invite back to the show Catherine Perich to talk about what we can learn from judges and the story of Gideon, especially when it comes to living in 2026 in a world where a lot of people live by that philosophy. You do you, boo. And the problem is, it doesn't go well when we do that. So, Catherine, looking at the story of Gideon and how he basically lets success go to his head to a degree and he stops relying on God, what do you think we can take away from this?
1: Well, I think that humility is a really crucial thing. Gideon said he was humble. He said, no, don't make me king. But it wasn't real. It was a false humility. So when we say things or we want to be humble, what does that humility actually look like? Is it service? Or are we just taking stuff for ourselves and, you know, taking the adulation, taking the perks, and we don't really want to serve others or be there for others? So is our humility, or are we trying to be humble, or are we promoting ourselves?
0: Great question, eh? Because as Christians, we should be those who are humble and honouring others above ourselves. How do you think we can communicate the dangers of this with people who don't necessarily know Jesus as their Lord and Saviour?
1: I guess the example, like serving others, and showing humility to others, and just having insight into our own behaviour. I mean, that's really what tripped Gideon up. He didn't seem to have that insight into what he was doing in the end. He thought he was being humble. He thought he was close to God, and he was certainly earlier in his life. But, you know, creating the ephod, it was like, was he a bit clueless? What did he think was going to happen? You know, so really thinking about our behaviours and how they are leading others towards God. Are we...
0: or away from God, as Gideon did. Like, you know, he initially came in, cut down the idols, was relying on God, and then all of a sudden made this ephod, and then all of a sudden everyone else is back to worshipping idols. And I think that is a dangerous thing, right? When you're a Christian and you're trying to lead or be an example to others, they can be led away as well when you lose sight of who is the king of your life, right?
1: Yeah, that's absolutely true. Who are you leading others closer to? Who are we actually required to be close to? And God is close to us. Like, you think of God came so close to Gideon and was in his presence, and Gideon goes, oh, I've seen God face to face, and God reassures him that he won't die. But so he had that closeness with God, and yet he let it go. And so how do we continue to have that close relationship with God? Are we really wanting to lead others closer to God as well?
0: That's a great thought to finish on. Well, thank you so much for joining me, Catherine Perich, the pastor of Lincoln Road Church, Lincoln Road Bible Chapel, that is. I look forward to the next in our series of The Problem of You Doing You.
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7: Okay, so some people believe in God. Some even believe that Jesus was and is the Son of God, who became a man, died on the cross, rose again, and ascended into heaven. Good-o. But now what? How is anybody supposed to know him, draw close to him, experience his presence, given that he's no longer with us? Answer me that. Hi, I'm Bernie Diamond, and welcome again to Fresh. The pioneering English nurse and social reformer Florence Nightingale is widely recognised as the founder of modern nursing. In the late 1800s, long bedridden and rarely seen in public, she wielded her spirit of resolve through her letters. From her London sick room, she wrote countless letters to politicians, hospital boards, military leaders. Though frail in body, her spirit carried weight across great distances. Through her, sanitation systems in India were reformed, hospital design in Europe was reshaped, military health policy was influenced worldwide. People who never met her, nevertheless, experienced her presence as though she stood in their very offices, pressing for change. All of which serves as a reminder that spirit can traverse miles, making presence felt without physical proximity. Said Jesus to his disciples just before he left them, John chapter 14, verses 16 and 17, "I'll ask the Father, and he will give you another helper to be with you forever. The helper is the Spirit of truth. The people of the world cannot accept him because they don't see him or know him. But you know him. He lives with you, and he will be in you." When you put your faith in Jesus, his very presence dwells in you by his Spirit. God's Spirit, who can traverse any distance to make his presence felt without the need for physical proximity. Listen, Jesus will never leave you. He will never abandon you. He is always with you. Always. That's God's Word, fresh for you today. Amen to that. And there is such power in God's Word. So if you'd like to go a bit deeper, you can receive these fresh devotional messages every day. Just stop by at freshdevotional.org to subscribe. It's completely free. It's really quite amazing how God will speak into your life through his word. Again, that web address is freshdevotional.org.
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0: It is Rema. 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And just a quick reminder to get your texts in with what items you have in your cupboard or fridge. 8168 with the keyword Rema. And after this song from Nicole Choate, I will help you figure out what's for dinner tonight. Here it is on Rema. This is Bless Your Holy Name.
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1: what's for dinner?
0: Your stomach might be rumbling. You might be opening your fridge door, having a look in your pantry, pulling open your freezer and going... I do not know what to do with this. Well, the good news is, never fear, Kat is here to help you figure out what's for dinner tonight. And I want to say thank you to the person who got in touch and texted through that they have got half a packet of bacon in the fridge, half a leek, an onion, half a packet of feta, and an apple. What on earth can they make for dinner? Well, boy, have I got just the thing for you. How about this? Creamy bacon, leek, and feta pasta. I mean, you can use pasta, you can use couscous, you can even use rice. But this is what you're going to do with the bacon, leek, and feta. And, if you like, the apple as well. So first of all, you're going to cook your pasta, or you're going to boil up your water for your couscous. You go one to one with that. And then you just pour your boiled water over your couscous with a bit of salt, a slab of butter, and let that sit, stir it through and let it sit. You cook your pasta usually for 10 minutes until al dente. Apparently you throw it up to the ceiling and if it kind of sticks and then quickly falls off, it's ready. Be safe, of course. And what you're going to do with the bacon is you're going to chop it up and then you're going to fry it until crisp. Slice up that leek and onion, cook until soft in some oil or butter, and then you're going to toss the bacon, the cooked leek and onion through the cooked pasta or couscous with a splash of the pasta cooking water. Or you can get creative to make it creamy and add a little bit of cream, a little bit of milk, or even some Greek yogurt if you have it. Then you're going to crumble the leftover feta over the top while it's still warm so it melts into it, and then stir it gently. Now, if you really want to get bougie, you can add some thin slices of fresh apple, peeled fresh apple, to put over it just before serving for a sweet, crunchy contrast. Now, don't knock it until you try it, but that is what you can make for dinner tonight if you've got leftover bacon, leek, onion, and feta. And of course, a little bit of pasta.
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3: In this update, New Zealand has a single confirmed case of H5N1 bird flu on a bird found at Wellington's Petone Beach. The ocean-going brown skua has returned a positive result today. Political reporter Troy Matic has more.
4: Bird flu is a low health risk to the public, rarely affecting humans unless there's direct, close and prolonged contact with large numbers of sick birds. Eggs and poultry also remain safe to eat. Biosecurity Minister Andrew Hoggard says at this stage there's no evidence of any illness beyond this bird.
3: The Greens are criticising government amendments to climate legislation. It'll require councils to plan ahead at least 30 years for climate-related risks. It also stops the government having to consult on emissions budgets and to get Climate Commission advice on emission reduction plans. Greens co-leader Chloe Swarbrick says there should be more information on how councils will foot the bill.
5: The absence of a plan for funding from the minister, noting full well that he has a select committee report on his desk from the beginning of this term, is just dismally disappointing.
3: National says its election pledge to let engineers approve work on big construction builds would give assurance of buildings up to code, but cut unnecessary hassle. The party's promising to let engineers sign off on commercial buildings with producer statements instead of council inspections. Building and construction spokesman Chris Pink says big commercial developments are designed and peer-reviewed by experts. He says streamlining consents will save money and time.
6: So we'll be just as safe and as high quality in terms of the work that's done, verified by competent professionals.
3: A nationwide first treatment phone addiction centre is launching next month. The Touchgrass service in Auckland's Grafton will treat 13 to 24-year-olds and their families. 40% of young people in a recent Internet NZ survey reported being addicted. Clinical lead Frances Russell says there isn't a one-size-fits-all approach to helping.
7: What we're talking about here is different levels of harm. So it's really about matching the level of intervention to the level of need for that young person and their whānau.
3: Australia's gearing up to develop a framework for tackling AI for things like data centres, copyright and jobs. Prime Minister Anthony Albanese has announced an AI office within his department to bring together work already in train across government. He's promising to pass legislation on mandatory AI standards by early next year. It includes making new AI data centres underwrite or supply their own power and minimise water use. To sport, Warriors coach Andrew Webster is making no apologies for striving to better himself and his team. Webster and assistant coach Stacey Jones attended an Ireland rugby training ahead of the Irish test against the All Blacks this weekend. Webster says he wasn't disrespecting New Zealand or aiming to nobble the All Blacks.
8: I've been copping a bit of flack. I'm a traitor to New Zealand, to the All Blacks, by text message. But yeah, it was just a really good opportunity to see how a world-class organisation do something, and really grateful for it.
3: The Warriors and the All Blacks will both be playing in Auckland at the same time on Saturday night. Australian media believe Wellington Phoenix football skipper Alex Rufer may be on the move, reportedly on the brink of joining former Melbourne Victory coach Arthur Dyles at a new Vietnamese club. That is news and sport. I'm Raylene Ramsey.
2: 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Rima Weather.
0: Kia ora, good evening. Let's take a look at the short forecast for tonight and tomorrow for Northland, Auckland, Coromandel Peninsula and Bay of Plenty. Areas of cloud, patchy fog overnight tonight, showers clearing tomorrow morning. Gisborne to Wairarapa, mainly fine, the odd shower tomorrow. Taranaki to Wellington, scattered showers clearing tomorrow morning or afternoon. Nelson, Marlborough, Canterbury and Otago, scattered rain spreading through Otago and Canterbury today and elsewhere overnight, clearing to fine tomorrow. Buller to Fiordland, rain heavy at times with thunderstorms and hail possible. Rain easing to showers south of Hokitika tonight and elsewhere tomorrow before clearing in the evening. And for Southland, partly cloudy, rain spreading north tonight, then turning to showers in the morning. Clearing inland tomorrow afternoon. And that's your latest weather update.
9: From the Bible. 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
0: 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You're listening to The Drive Show with myself, Kat. It's 5 past 5. Thank you so much for your company tonight. Now, the French will have wrapped up their Bastille Day celebrations this morning. And Bastille Day is France's national holiday, celebrated every year on the 14th of July. And it marks the storming of the Bastille prison in Paris in 1789. Now, this was a key event that sparked the French Revolution. And although only a handful of prisoners were actually held there, the Bastille symbolised the absolute power of the monarchy, and its fall became a powerful symbol of the people's fight for liberty, equality and fraternity. These days, of course, in France they have fireworks and community concerts and events and parades, so it's pretty fun. I tell you what though, something equally of note that is happening this week in the church calendar is National Bible Sunday. So coming up, I'll be having a little chat with George, the Reverend, Tea with George, to talk about God's Word and his take on Isaiah chapter 55. Also on the way, I'll be getting a hot take on FIFA, the Football World Cup, and football pathways in New Zealand from footballer and coach Dylan Morris from 90plus.nz. In the meantime, I've got music lined up for you from Toby Mac and this one from Joshua McGregor. It's Run to You on Rema.

0: Robbie Mack and Jamie McDonald. God did it on Rima. You're listening to The Drive Show with Kat, 14 past five on a Wednesday, the 15th of July, and I watched the semi-final of the FIFA World Cup. Well, one of the semi-final games between Spain and France this morning, and it was a devastating defeat for France, an exhilarating game to watch. And Spain has come out as champions, and they will be playing against either Argentina or England in the World Cup final. Very exciting stuff. So on the way, I'll be getting a hot take on FIFA and football in New Zealand from footballer and coach Dylan Morris from 90plus.nz. So looking forward to that. Right now, though, it's time for today's Bible Society verse of the day. Today we're looking in the Psalms, chapter 119, verse 105. Your word is a lamp to guide my feet and a light for my path. Now, I'm reminded of a song by Amy Grant that I believe had exactly those words. Now, did you know that Psalm 119 is the longest psalm in the entire Bible, written as a massive, beautiful, alphabetic, acrostic poem? Nearly every single verse is a passionate celebration of the beauty, utility, and perfection of God's laws and commands in His Word. And when we think about lamps, we don't really realize the significance here, but in the ancient world, a traveler carried a small clay oil lamp that cast just enough light to show the very next step in the dark. Now, if you've ever been out walking in the dark or running in the dark, which I do with my dog sometimes, it's a scary business. And you need to know where to put your feet. Now, I have a dog out the front that usually protects me from falling in a hole, but you need light. And this lamp in those times would keep people from tripping over rocks or roots, falling to their death. And in the same way, God's word works exactly like that. He shines the light on our path. And it's never a massive stadium floodlight over our entire 5-year plan or 50-year plan, but rather He gives us enough light for today. So when you face big decisions or an uncertain future, lean into daily scripture. Take a bite-sized chunk every day so that you get that light, that wisdom, that direction, and that sense of peace that God is going before you. You just need to be faithful with each step. So if you'd like to read around today's verse, it's Psalm 119, verse 105.
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8: Sometimes I sit at our local beach and watch the surfers. I've heard more than one surfer call their workplace and pull a sickie because of the primo surfing conditions. I've noticed that surfers need to have a range of options out there in the surf with how they respond to different conditions. Sometimes they need to just sit there on their boards waiting. Sometimes they need to paddle out further or move closer to the shore to find optimum conditions. And sometimes their best option is to stand up on those boards and ride those waves in front of them as best they know how. I reckon sometimes we're given those same three options when we face problems in our lives. Sometimes we need to just sit and wait them out. Other times we need to reposition ourselves and maybe gain a new perspective. And at other times we just need to stand up and face them. We need to look our problems in the eye and be very direct on how we handle them. But always, just like a surfer, in the ever-changing sea with their board handy, we're kept afloat. God's right there, the best safety boy ever. For more, go to fionacaris.com.
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0: Jordan Sincere, Weary Traveller on Rima. You're listening to The Drive Show with Kat. Great to have you tuning in on a Wednesday night. And we're almost at the end of the FIFA World Cup. And what are we going to do when it's over? It's going to be a sad time, but it's been great following the games. And tonight, I have the pleasure of getting a hot take on not just FIFA, but also pathways in football in New Zealand from Dylan Morris, who is a 27-year-old New Zealand footballer who's represented New Zealand at age group level, played for the Hamilton Wanderers, Manurewa and Fencibles United, and is inspiring the youth of today in the process through his work with 90 Plus. And he joins me on the show to chat about football. Kia ora, Dylan. Thank you for joining me. Come in, Dylan. We just missed your greeting there.
1: Hey, Kat, how's it going?
0: Great to have you on board. So let's talk about FIFA. What are you enjoying the most about the World Cup right now?
1: Yeah, thanks, Kat. I think the World Cup's been an amazing kind of amalgamation of just all the different cultures that we have around the world. You kind of see the different styles of football and then that kind of translating to the off the field, you know, cultures with the Japanese, the Africans, the South Americans, the Europeans. And just seeing that kind of translate onto the football field, it's kind of amazing where you kind of get this real hub and this real energy. And although they're competing, kind of combining the love for a game is kind of something that you don't get every single day.
0: Yeah,
1: so that's
0: cool,
1: kind of
0: hey?
1: what I'm. Yeah, it's super amazing to see.
0: I love the Norwegian energy, how the whole crowd is going, whoo, whoo, and like getting amongst it. I think everyone was gutted when they got out because people wanted to see more of that.
1: Yeah, no, 100%. And you just see the energy from the South Americans and they're super crazy, you know, on and off the field. They're doing their chants and they're kind of getting amongst it. And, you know, you kind of see the African people as well kind of doing their thing. And, you know, the Spanish, the French, etc. They've all got their own idiosyncrasies as to what they do. And it's kind of cool to see that.
0: Yeah, well, let's talk about this. Like, because there's one thing for the fans to have energy, but the kind of fitness and stamina that it takes for the football players to last 90 minutes on the field. I mean, what kind of training and work goes into being able to do that?
1: So it's real interesting, like especially the World Cup being in America and in Mexico, there's a certain level of pressure that's required, you know, playing at altitude as well. That requires even a higher energy expenditure than just normal football games. Mm. So you kind of see the England team, even a year before going into the World Cup, they were training under high pressure environments, high altitude environments as well, and knowing that that's going to take a toll on the players that are playing. But yeah, just in general, like football is a 90-minute game and it's not a linear game. It's played at 360 degrees. So they're constantly changing direction, moving from forwards and backwards and moving from probably just walking to high velocity quite quickly. So it's a game that requires a different level of fitness and strength because it's somewhere that you know you're kind of running everywhere, change your direction and changing speeds quite quickly. So yeah. You combine that with a bit of altitude and it's going to be a crazy, crazy time.
0: And then you combine, you mentioned the English heading over to America and like the peak of summer and, you know, summers are different all over the world. Like an English summer is not quite like an American summer in Texas. So I can imagine that they're battling the heat as well. And you do see that with the hydration breaks that are needed when sometimes people just like take a seat on the pitch and you're like, why is that guy sitting down? But obviously something is not going well. But let's talk about New Zealanders and those young people that have passion for football, because I can see that it's igniting passion across New Zealand with people just watching it and young kids who are like, you know, maybe I could do this. What kind of pathways are there for young people in Aotearoa?
1: Yeah, so New Zealand football is like growing year on year and there's some really good community clubs, you know, across Auckland, across New Zealand that have a decent pathway for young kids to start from 4 years old all the way through to the first team. And so that's probably one thing that if you're a parent that's keen to just get started, I'd definitely be looking at just getting involved within the community. And that kind of creates a sense of belonging for the child. And the player and the parent as well to be part of something that's a little bit bigger than just them and enjoying the game. So that's a real cool pathway in terms of just getting started. And from there, you kind of got things like what we're doing with 90 Plus, which is a bit of an extension program in terms of the academy space, and potentially looking at some of the more talented kids and how we can synchronize them at different hubs across Auckland. So we can get probably that little bit more of a high performance setting for them. I just think like it's extreme value for the young kids to be part of a team, to be part of winning and losing every single week, and for the parents as well to get connected. We have plenty of parents within our environments that are now like best friends because they've met just by watching their kids play on the sidelines.
0: Well, I like the sound of that. Parents becoming friends on the side of the pitch rather than shouting at each other because their kids are on opposing teams. So that sounds healthy. Well, let's talk about it. School holidays and holiday programs, because right now there will be parents thinking, what shall I get my kids involved with next term and next holidays? What kind of programs do you guys offer at 90 Plus when it comes to getting kids amongst it term time and holiday time?
1: Yeah, no, that's a good question. I think for us, we do run different holiday programs across Auckland, and we kind of stagger that, 2 days at different locations. So depending on where you are, you could head out to our website and find that kind of as an introduction. But then we have different tiers as well throughout this term program. So we look at after school programs. So that's kind of like our lowest tier where players can come in after school for an hour and just work with the kids. And it's kind of a low intensity environment. We have a player development program, which is for players that a little bit more intense. And that's probably for players that are anywhere between a 5 to 8 out of 10 in terms of coming in and training with us at one of our hubs across Auckland once a week or twice a week. And then we also have an elite development

0: complement one another. And so when we got married in 1995, going on our honeymoon was the second vacation that either of us had ever been on. I mean, that's how poor we were. Mm. And so just talking about restaurants, like the only time I ever remember sitting down at a restaurant growing up was after a funeral.
1: Wow.
0: Like we never went out to eat.
2: Sizzler.
1: Sizzler. Oh, I remember Sizzler.
2: Sizzler.
0: Yeah. So it was one of those things where having a college degree, getting a full-time salary, like my dad was a machinist. He worked on an hourly basis my whole life. And so we always struggled financially. We were always borrowing money from my grandma. We lived in, I moved 17 times from the time I was in kindergarten until I graduated high school. Wow. And so just there was such an insecurity and such a feeling of scarcity that I just constantly had. And so, you know, going into youth ministry, making the big bucks really helped solve that. No, but we had this vision, right, that God was going to use us to change the world. And so I think we had a belief that if we just love God and love each other, life's going to go up and to the right. And so, you know, we spent the first 7 years of our marriage in youth ministry and then felt like God had laid on our heart this vision to plant a church for people who didn't go to church. And I was 28 at the time. We had two kids at the time, and Trisha just found out that she was pregnant with our third child. We had no idea how to start a church, and so we just sold everything that we owned. We had a family that would paid our deposit and our first 3 months rent at this apartment complex. Mm-hmm. We had $5,000 to our name, which means we didn't own a lot of stuff.
2: And it sounds kind of sad, but our kids were, how old were the boys when we planted?
0: Well, you were pregnant with Isaiah, who's 22 now, like but Micah was
2: 4 and 6.
0: 8 and 6, I think. Or
2: yeah,
0: eight
2: kind of around there. But what they remember about us moving into this apartment is we put them in the master bedroom and it had a garden tub. And they had never seen a garden tub before. And so they thought that we had moved to this magical place because it had a pool in the bathroom.
0: Wow.
1: So like, we are the richest kids
2: ever. So like even our kids in this process that seems like we were giving up so much in our minds. And I think for you guys probably as well, the season when we were planting, culturally, it was completely different. We didn't have social media.
0: Right.
2: Our friends who were planting in a church in another city or state, they could have 500 people. You had no idea. And so when you had 50 yeah. people and you had 25 last week, it was easy to find wins within your community
0: right.
2: and feel whole in it. So there was just, it was just a season of, you know, back then 80% of church plants failed. So the fact that our church wasn't just like, it was thriving and it was this amazing experience. And so it was hard work, but it was probably the happiest we had ever been in my mind in ministry, but that didn't equate into a healthy marriage. And that was it threw us. Like it didn't make sense to the formula that Bible College taught us that if you love God and you have a good ministry, then having good ministry will give you everything else relationally, and that wasn't true.
0: Yeah, and I think just the pressure of church planting and pastoring, my character was not as developed as my giftedness. And so I spent a lot of time reading leadership books and trying to grow in my skills and abilities, but I never really took the time to develop a deeper character. And so as the ministry grew and the pressure grew, there began to be cracks in the foundation of my faith. And then cracks in our relationship that began to rise to the surface. And so,
1: I mean, that right there, that's a big deal.
0: Yeah.
1: Not only in ministry, but in life, because you get married a lot of times, you're struggling, you have kids, you're exhausted, you're trying to make money for your families. Mm-hmm. And so you're just, that whole thing of your character, who thinks about that? You're going to church, whether right. you're in ministry or not, but I don't think we even had that thought about character back in the day. We love Jesus. We're going to serve him. I don't know about my character or my past trauma or any of that.
0: Right.
1: Do you feel like that?
3: Yeah. I mean, what you described, I think, is even the current church, you know, you get a gifted leader or two. You have a good band.
1: Good vocalist.
3: You can grow a church. I hate to say that,
0: yeah.
3: but I saw it happen. And so, I mean, character obviously is really important, but to the average church attender, if they like the sermon,

0: and they feel like it was a good day, they're not asking too many questions about the character of the leader. So sad.
1: Yeah.
0: Which is true in marriage as well. It's like, yeah, are we happy? Okay, we're happy. And there could be this secret life going on. Eventually, you know, it's gonna come out. Whatever you're playing with in the dark will come out in the light eventually. Yeah.
2: Mm-hmm. So, Justin, when you talk about character, what are you talking about?
1: Well, I mean, it was, you know, little things, you know, exaggeration or just a feeling of inadequacy that I would project confidence or project that things were better than they really were. It wasn't malicious deception.
2: Right.
1: It was little things that were either kept from Trish or from the board or from the elders. There was a belief that if Trish really knew me, she wouldn't love me. And so I can't really share the real parts or the real struggles that I'm going through because I'm trying to protect her. And so there was a belief that I was actually helping our relationship by not being fully honest or fully known. And, you know, the word intimacy means to be fully known. And anytime we compromise truth in a relationship, we place a lid on the amount of intimacy that relationship is capable of experiencing. And I did the same thing in my relationship with God. I would compartmentalize my life, even as a pastor, and I would think, well, I just need to read the Bible more. I just need to pray more. Or I just need to, I use spiritual disciplines almost as Tylenol and to treat the symptoms of the issues that I had rather than allowing God to say, okay, search my heart and know me. I was looking at the fruit rather than the root of some of the things that I was struggling with. And so Trish and I celebrate our 10-year anniversary. The church is turning 3 years old as well. We had just gone through a capital campaign. This is 2000.
0: Those are always fun.
1: Oh, yeah. This is 2005. We had just raised $1 million to buy the building that we were meeting in. Church was running about 700 people at the time. Average age was about 28. Just so much momentum and so much belief that God was in this vision. And we go on this cruise to celebrate our 10-year anniversary, and we're just in a really dark place. We had become really good ministry partners and really toxic marriage partners.
3: Yeah. Well, and I say maybe this is like a Midwest thing, but what we've come to recognize, I think even in American culture, we kind of look to the next thing. And back then it was like the only thing left, right? Because we had success here. We had success here was we're tired and we just need a break. So, you know, we just look to the next milestone, like, or the next achievement. And that was like, okay, we just need to achieve some rest. And so we go on this cruise, we have a great time. And then when we step off the cruise, we step right back into the dysfunctional relationship cycles.
2: So, but when you were on the cruise, you got along okay, all of that was fine.
3: Yeah, I mean, we started out, I kind of wanted my own room, but I think part of that too is because our kids were young. And so, no, it was a rough go. This was in 2005. So, you know, the internet isn't what it was then. So I don't think, I mean, if you had it, you had to pay for it. So nobody had access to us. Like nobody was showing up in a little boat to say, hey, can you, you know?
2: Yeah.
3: And so it was very, we're detoxing from ministry as well, but we didn't know it. So we didn't have any of that understanding. We just knew that we were having fun, that we were excited to sleep through the night, and we were excited that nobody needed us and we didn't need to be on a schedule.
2: But you didn't go deep.
3: No.
2: Did you ever go deep?
1: About 3 months later when everything imploded.
2: Okay, go there.
1: Yeah, so we came back from the cruise and, you know, as Trish said, stepped right back into the same dysfunctional communication, conflict resolution. All of the things that plagued us before were now just more intensified because fall's kicking off and we got to get the thing going. And so I came home from church in October of 2005 and Trish was laying down for an afternoon nap. And I said, hey, we need to have a conversation. And she said, okay, about what? And I said, about us. And she said, well, what about us? And I just said, I'm done. And she said, you're done with what? And I said, I'm done with you. Like, I don't want to be married to you anymore. I don't want to be in ministry anymore. I'm having an affair. It's with your best friend. I want to be with her. And, you know, even, you know, 20 plus years later, I wish it was a confession of remorse and I wish it was a confession of repentance. It was just a confession of resignation. And I think, you know, if you've had any relationship, you know how you can get in this pattern where you give and you give and you give to a relationship and what you think should be given in return isn't reciprocated. Mm. And a sense of entitlement begins to live in your heart, and that person can never repay you all that you think they owe. And that's where I was, you know, 10 years
2: ago. And you're blaming
1: the
2: other person.
1: Yeah. She's not going to be the wife I felt like I deserved, and so I'm done.
0: I mean, how did you get to, you just laid a bomb.
3: Yeah.
0: Kaboom. Our listeners are still like, wait. Did I hear that? Like, They're probably rewinded.
2: You guys had fun. What?
0: Yeah. And you just preached?
1: I preached that day on healthy relationships was the title of the message.
2: Come on.
1: Yeah.
0: So what was it about that day that you said, today's the day I just have to say this?
1: This relationship had been going on for a few months, and I wasn't going to cover it up anymore. I wasn't going to play the game or, the charade anymore. And so
3: and I can't explain it. It's like, I knew, but I didn't know. Like,
0: you knew something was up.
3: I knew something was up.
2: Did you not want to know?
3: I don't know. I think there's something on the, psychology side of it, of what your brain does to protect your heart. And I do remember going the day before I was leading worship, and I went and got a brand new outfit with money we didn't have. And I'm kind of it's weird for what I do for a living, but I'm actually really camera shy, and I'm more shy in that. But, that's another thing. So that's not like me to go, I'm going to make myself stick out and I'm going to look beautiful. But when I walked in, people were like, Trish, you look amazing. And I was on a mission to make my husband see me. But he was the only one who didn't see me.
2: Mm.
3: And so I remember, going up, we were in the school at this time, and I came to go get on the stage, and I saw them talking, and it was like, in my spirit, like...
2: Them meaning your girlfriend.
3: Mm-hmm, my best friend, and them Justin. Talking. It's like people, who get upset with the woman who's been through... an abusive relationship. And that wasn't our relationship at that moment, but you're like, why don't you see, or like watching a scary movie and you're like, girl, run, It's like, I couldn't put two and two together, but after the service, her husband had, and he had confronted Justin. And that's kind of when the rails went off.
2: We're ending this one on a cliffhanger, aren't we?
0: You got to come back tomorrow because there's a lot more coming.
2: There's so much. Come back and hear the rest of their story.
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0: Sunday Sermons, the title of that track from Ann Wilson. Rima at your place just after 8:30 now. Thank you for joining me. Well, coming up, but looking forward to Tarkbana Running with Far, learning more about finding freedom tonight. Just time for a quick reminder about the People's Choice Awards. They are back for 2026. 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So two categories to check out. In the Artist of the Year, the finalists include Joshua McGregor, Lepane Malesula, Omega Levine, and Beck Nelson. And we've also got the Emerging Artist of the Year to vote for, including Oscar Ironside, Thursday Collective, and Lily Lynn Scott, Sophia Speedy, to name some of them. So check out all of the names of those finalists and lift up homegrown artists for the People's Choice Awards. 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Nicole Cope now.
1: I want to live a life surrendered. 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

0: Broken Forever. You won't be broken forever with Matthews there and Nicole Cote. Bless your holy name. Coming up, Tatak Bana running with fire. We are learning more about walking in true freedom. 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Starting off with the Holy Spirit, allowing him to work in your life. The second point we're going to be learning about tonight, Tark refers to as leave it out. What does that mean? It's all to do with forgiveness and letting go when you have sought God's forgiveness. More on that with Tark coming up.
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6: Our theme this week is finding freedom. I trust that you're finding it informative and helpful. There's four keys to finding freedom. The first one we touched on already. It's a work of the Holy Spirit. I want to go to the second way to find freedom. And I use these words, leave that out. You never really know, or you never really tell people everything. Not even God. Sometimes not even yourself. We give people versions of events that favor us and we leave things out. I know I do. But I've noticed in the Bible that God also leaves things out about people. Romans 4 verse 3. Abraham believed God, counted him for righteousness. Abraham, known as the father of the faith, he believed God. He also lied about his wife being his sister. He slept with his wife's servant. So why in the New Testament did God leave that out? Well, in the eyes of God, Abraham's life was not defined by his failures. It was defined by his faith. When Paul describes Abraham, he doesn't mention all these things that we might. All he said was he was a father of our faith. He believed God. That's all that mattered. Leave the rest out. I'm amazed, and maybe you are too, when I look at Hebrews 11, heroes of faith. I read some of the names and I think, hold on a minute. What are you doing there? Noah, you got drunk and naked. Jacob, you were a liar and a deceiver. Rahab was a harlot. We all know about Samson, the womanizer. Jephthah made terrible vows that affected his daughter. Not to mention David, the adulterer, the liar, the murderer, the cheat. They're all heroes of faith. With each person in the New Testament, God says, leave that out. The Old Testament mentions their failings. The New Testament doesn't. Why? I'll tell you why. Between the Old Testament and the New Testament is the shed blood of Jesus Christ that forgives all our sins, justified, just as if we had never sinned. This is amazing grace. To step into freedom, when you have repented, asked God's forgiveness, you need to leave some things out about how you assess yourself. There's not one person that I know of that does not have things they need to leave out. Because Romans 3:23, all have sinned and fall short of the glory of God. Sometimes I think of past mistakes that I've made, sins, failures. Some before salvation, some after salvation. God says to me, Tark, leave that out. When I do, I know peace and I know freedom. When I don't, which happens at times, I lose my peace, I lose my freedom, I lose my joy, and I go downhill. I have to tell myself, Tark, that is under the blood. Leave that out. God's word to you and to me today, leave that out. It's forgiven. It's under the blood. There is no record. And step into greater freedom. And why do we put stuff back on people that God is leaving out? God doesn't judge them like we do. Leaving it out is key to freedom. You know, sometimes we hit a wall of pain and distress. What matters most is how we respond. For some, it drives them away from God. For others, it's the making of them. Their distress drove them to God and transformed them into somebody God could use powerfully. People like David, Paul, Joseph drew closer to God and they found freedom. 2 Corinthians 7, verse 9 to 10 in the Message. You let the distress bring you to God, not drive you away from Him. The result was all gain, no loss. Distress that drives us to God does that. It turns us around. We never regret that kind of pain. But those who let distress drive them away from God are full of regrets. When we respond right, the result is all gain and not loss. I love that. Expect God to work greater freedom in your life.
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0: Well, we're approaching your news update shortly at 9 o'clock. Then we continue the evening joining Chuck Swindoll, bringing us insight for living, more from his series, How Great Is Our God? And following that, foundations, learning more about the Jewish roots of our Christian faith and why things went so wrong when it came to a lot of the Jewish people and the persecution and the terrible things that were done to them, with our hosts, Mandy and Robbo. And we certainly want to see that brighter future for them come, because it is on the horizon. We know the Bible talks about this. Well, Tark Barner back tomorrow night with more. Meantime, heading towards news with Katie Hurst now and Recover.

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1: In this update, retail spending is still in the doldrums. New Stats NZ data shows core retail spending last month was only 0.4% up on the same month last year. Other than a 2% uptick in grocery spending, shoppers continue to cut back on things like clothing, furniture and appliances. Retail NZ CEO Carolyn Young says retailers are dealing with a lot and have to stay resilient until things turn around.
2: We've got higher unemployment, higher inflation, low consumer confidence, low business confidence.
1: National's newest Māori candidate won't say if she agrees with government policies some critics have labelled anti-Māori. Carol Rokoa is National's candidate in Te Tai Ho'oru, the party's third Māori seat candidate in 20 years. She was asked whether she agrees with the government's moves to disestablish the Māori Health Authority, put English first and force referendums on Māori wards, but wouldn't say.
3: Does it worry me? Does it need a conversation? Do we need to be sitting at the table and saying, well, hey, well, it's already happened and our people have woken up and I guess they'll speak at the polls too.
1: Police have confirmed dozens of cases now being reinvestigated include allegations of sexual offending against children. More than 50 cases overseen by one senior police officer have been reopened. They were identified after it was discovered one historical sexual assault allegation file had been left uninvestigated for years. Assistant Commissioner District Support Tusha Penny says the cases relate to allegations of physical and sexual offending against children and adults. She says reviews are underway into national adult sexual assault and child protection systems. National's building and construction spokesman Chris Penk says too much time and money goes into consenting large commercial buildings. If elected, the party wants to designate a specialist building consent authority for big commercial developments. It would absolve councils from inspections, letting qualified engineers instead sign off work through formal producer statements indicating they're up to code. Penk says councils would benefit from the reduced liability. Sport now and rugby. A new coaching setup for the All Blacks hasn't made too much of a difference to Ireland's approach to Saturday night at Eden Park. Former Crusaders assistant coach turned Ireland backs coach Andrew Goodman believes the biggest change he's seen in the All Blacks against France and Italy is with their mentality. Goodman says the same DNA continues to flow through All Black coaches and players.
4: And the style of play that they're trying to play hasn't really changed over the last few years. They've always been a team that like to use the ball, and defensively for us this weekend, it's going to be something that we have to be right on.
1: In football, Spain will face either England or Argentina in Monday's World Cup final. The Spaniards outclassed France 2-0 in the first semi-final, denying French manager Didier Deschamps a third successive final as his 14-year-old reign draws to a close. England face Argentina tomorrow morning. And in rugby league, female players are calling for more fixtures and better pay packets. An NRLW team's total salary will reach $1.8 million next year, the women earning less than 12.5% of their male counterparts. Weather now for Northland, Auckland, Coromandel Peninsula and Bay of Plenty. Patchy fog will be followed by drizzle in Northland and Auckland tomorrow. For Waikato, Waitomo and the Central High Country, showers clear tomorrow evening. Gisborne through to Wairarapa, you can expect the odd shower tomorrow. Taranaki to Wellington, there will be scattered showers. They're going to clear tomorrow morning or into the afternoon. For Nelson, Marlborough, Canterbury and Otago, expect scattered rain to clear to fine conditions as the day passes. Buller to Fiordland, rain is going to ease to showers tomorrow and it should clear away completely by evening time. For Southland, you can expect rain to turn to showers in the morning and that is going to clear inland tomorrow afternoon. And for the Chatham Islands, it's a grey, wet sort of a day for you with rain followed by showers tomorrow. That's news, sport and weather. I'm Tony Doe.
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7: Glad you could join us tonight on Rema. I'm Rosemary Jane, listening to Ephesians 6:18 to start the hour there. Well, coming up, we've got music for you midway with Tasha Layton, I'll Never Know, and Franny Cash, who sung Jesus All Along, before we catch up with Foundations, learning more about the Jewish roots of our Christian faith. But let's start with Chuck Swindoll now, bringing us Insight for Living. And tonight, more from his series, How Great is Our God. We are turning to the Apostle Paul for help when it comes to the tendency to drift into being more independent of God, never a really good idea. We want to be led by God. So three anchors to help you to stay on course.
8: Most of us know what it feels like to drift. We don't intend to, but somewhere along the way, pride moves in. Dependence on God moves out, and before long, we're running on empty. Today on Insight for Living, Chuck Swindoll concludes a three-day message with application that I'm sure you'll want to deploy in your daily walk with God. In 1 Corinthians chapter 1, found in the Bible, the Apostle Paul described a remedy for the drift we all experience. Three anchors that will help believers stay on course for a lifetime. Teaching from 1 Corinthians chapter 1, Chuck titled his message, "The Cross We Proclaim."
9: Let me tell you something, folks. When you get the cross in the right perspective, everything comes together. Everything comes together. When you operate in the flesh, you have not come to grips with the message of the cross. Now look, verse 18 begins a series of statements this apostle makes regarding the message of the cross, which he proclaimed. The word of the cross is foolishness to those who are perishing. And then he says, but to us who are being saved, why, it is the very power of God. Verse 22, the Jews ask for miracles. The word signs is the idea of miracles. And the Greeks search for wisdom. We're looking for those rhetorical comments, those eloquent words, the things that impress. But I love this. Verse 23, Paul says, but we, who, by the way, was an incredible intellectual, studied under Gamaliel, Pharisee of the Pharisees. He was the up-and-coming chief Pharisee. Brilliant Jewish mind. And then came the road to Damascus where he was converted. And as a result, he started running in the right direction. And as a result, verse 23, he preaches Christ crucified. We're back to the cross. We preach Christ crucified, to the Jews a stumbling block, to the Gentiles foolishness. But to those who are the called, Jews and Greeks, Christ, the power of God, Christ, the wisdom of God. Why? Because, 25 says, the foolishness of God is wiser than men. The weakness of God, stronger than men. Now, I love it when we get to verse 26. He says, consider your calling, brethren. We want to look at an opposite group. Look around. There were not many wise according to the flesh, not many mighty, not many noble. Didn't say any, said not many. Meaning what? Well, let's put it this way. This congregation is not made up of the brightest and the best in the world's eyes. I got the idea that it would be helpful for us to realize that we represent in the world's eyes that which is foolish, that which is weak, that which is base, and that which is despised. Those aren't my words. They're all found in 27 and 28. God has chosen the foolish things of the world to shame the wise. And the weak things of the world to shame the things that are strong, the base things of the world, the despised, things that are not, to nullify things that are. He does all these things, verse 29, so that no one may boast before God. The cross levels all of us. Not many cultured, not many mighty. By that it means powerful and prestigious and impressive. Not many noble. You run in the wrong direction when you boast. If you want to toot your own horn, blow a trumpet for God. Nobody else cares. Get off your high horse. You're just folks. You're just wrapped up in the cross. And when you focus on that, it is remarkable what a filter system it'll give you in how to read current events. how to see life as it really is. You'll be so unimpressed because you don't hang around people to be impressed. You hang around folks with the hope of communicating and living out the truth. And a truth sets us free from all that other pizzazz. Now, how about Paul? Since we've been going on and on about how important this is, how about Paul? Let's ask him. Give us your testimony. All right. Verse 1, chapter 2. Here's my testimony. Here's the honest truth coming from the man who was running in the right direction. When I came to you, brothers and sisters, I did not come with superiority of speech or of wisdom, proclaiming to you the testimony of God. I determined to know nothing among you except Jesus Christ and Him crucified. I take my time here because I want it to really sink in. Nothing except Jesus Christ. I wasn't interested in your salary. I wasn't interested in your pedigree. I wanted to know, however, how you were doing with the cross. Do you really know Jesus? Is He really your Savior? I determined to know nothing but that. Well, what was Paul like when he was there? He tells us in the next two verses, I was with you in weakness, in fear, in much trembling. He says, I was not all that impressive. My preaching and my message were not in persuasive words of wisdom, but in the demonstration of the Spirit and of power. Oh, yeah. You see, when you are around individuals like this, you know they have a lot more behind the counter than they ever put on display. You know there is depth as well as breadth. Paul says, I didn't come to grow up a crowd. I came to deliver the truth, and my words were not that persuasive. If you are among the ranks of the young and up and coming preachers in the making, hear that message well. If you're taking courses from those who are trying to get you to look pretty slick, you got the wrong course and the wrong teacher. Your job is to hide behind that cross and declare it forcefully and courageously and consistently so that no one will boast before God. By doing this, he tells you why you do this. Verse 30, you are in Christ Jesus, who became to us wisdom from God and righteousness and sanctification and redemption, so that just as it is written, let him who boasts boast in the Lord. J.B. Lightfoot writes, he spoke in a plain, simple language as became a witness. His reason, verse 5, so that your faith would not rest on the wisdom of men, but on the power of God. He never forgot the truth of God's grace in his life. Let's stay here for just a moment. Let me add a word or so about the role of humility mixed with confidence. Please don't read into this that Paul is lacking in confidence in God's truth, or that his humility was any sign of lack of courage or inability to deliver. Authority is not incompatible with humility. Let me say that again. Authority is not incompatible with humility. They can go together if you're running in the right direction. G.K. Chesterton once penned, you'll have to think now to follow this. He once penned some wise words about what he called the dislocation of humility. What we suffer from today, he wrote, is humility in the wrong place. Modesty.

Never. Never. My message and my preaching were not in persuasive words of wisdom. What you found in me was a man who didn't call attention to himself. You didn't leave impressed with Paul when you heard him teach in Corinth. What you saw was a living proof of the Spirit's power. In fact, some of it must have been a conundrum. All of this great truth coming from this rather unimpressive individual. Why would he be like that? Why did he do that? Verse 5. So that your faith would not rest on the wisdom of men, but on the power of God. We're back to the cross. The purpose of it all was that when people got a hold of truths delivered by the Apostle Paul, they connected with the Spirit of power and they ran in the right direction. For much of my life, I have loved the statement made by John Allen, one of the saints of the Salvation Army ministry, who at the time of death made this simple statement: I deserve to be damned. I deserve to be in hell, but God interfered. God interfered. That man ran in the right direction. Right way, John Allen. Right way, Paul. Now then, I have three things I close with that I'd like you to write down somewhere. If you have the outline, you could use that. Maybe an open page in your Bible. These are three statements I'd like you to take to your grave. I'd like you to repeat them. I'd like you to teach them to your kids. I'd like you to remind your grandkids of them. I'd like you to model them. More important than what I would like, I would encourage you to realize what God wants. If you want to keep running in the right direction, these three simple things we should never forget will help. Number one, remember the pit. Remember the pit. The prophet puts it this way: remember the pit from which you were dug. Remember it. Oh, it may have been a big city. It may have been a slick city. It may have been Las Vegas or Los Angeles. It may have been Chicago or Boston or Dallas or Oklahoma City or Miami or Atlanta. It may have been a big city, but you're from a pit. Your nature, your drive, your old self, it's a pit. Remember the pit. We are not influential or famous. We have not set a lot of records. We have not found some miracle cure. Nobody in this church has. We have certainly not come from powerhouse backgrounds. Are you kidding? We're all amazed that anybody listens when we talk. I'm surprised anybody reads anything I write. I'm amazed folks stay through a whole sermon. I'm not saying they stay awake, but they stay through the whole sermon. You know why? Because I never forget the pit. When you fail to remember the pit, you'll run in the wrong direction. You can put her down. Because you'll start thinking you're something on a stick. You'll forget you're a catfish. And you'll forget that if the enemy had his way, he'd drag you down just to where he's going. And if that doesn't do it for you, just look at the pit of your life. How'd you like for a whole display of your past 10 years to be put on a screen? Oh, don't even go any further. That's enough for you to get the message. You know why? Because there's a lot of pit there. A lot of mess. A lot of sin. A lot of failure. A lot of depravity. A lot of explosions of temper, perhaps. A lot of wrong decisions. There's a lot of sin in all our lives. A lot of mess. Remember the pit. But through the grace of God and the cross, you're rescued. Remember the pit. Second, refuse the praise. Refuse the praise. Few things are a greater turnoff in life than conceit. An arrogant Christian is bad news for the body of Christ and the world at large. There's no place for that. I don't care how popular you've gotten. Years ago, I was asked to be a part of a television program that was done in a panel. And they invited several of us, one of us a pastor, that's me, another came as a teacher, and another came who was an administrator at a school, happened to be a president of a little school, and the other one was in the media, Christian in a media. We were all a part of the panel of this program, and the man who was putting it all together said to two of us, by the way, would you mind going to the airport and picking up a

a man who's going to join our panel. He is Dr. So-and-so. And I said, okay, good. I don't know him, but I'll be glad to go. And I said, can you tell me what he looks like? He said, oh, you'll know him. So, we knew him. He got off, had a hat on, had a tight tie, starched shirt, real stern face, like, where's the car? And I walked up, I said, do you happen to be so-and-so? Dr. So-and-so? Yes, Dr. So-and-so. I said, well, I thought maybe you were. You kind of looked like the president of the school. And she said, here are my bags. Oh, okay. So Frank picked up that bag, and I picked up this bag. We're walking along with Dr. So-and-so-and-so. He said, tell me, what was your name? And I told him. He said, tell me, what does the president look like? I wanted to say, a jerk! You look like a jerk! You sound like a jerk! He was a jerk. What on earth happened to that man? He forgot the pit! Spend too much time in front of a mirror. Can you believe it? In the middle of the night, somebody from our group ordered beer and pretzels and had them sent to his room. Who would do something like that? Who would ever do something like that to Dr. Jerk, Dr. whatever? When you fail to refuse the praise, you're running in the wrong direction. Wrong way, Christian. Wrong way, Christian. You look like a jerk. You're a bad advertisement for Christ. Nobody's impressed. You're a turnoff. I tell the guys at the seminary, keep the television cameras out of your church. You're not there for the world. Minister to your flock. Cameras will get in your way. Furthermore, you're not that good. People in front of cameras are good in front of cameras. And those of us who are hiding behind the cross look dumb in the eyes of the camera. We're here to deliver the goods and then get out of the way. Could have heard a pin drop when I said that. It was like, you know why? Because we're so enamored of the entertainment world that preaching has become entertaining. And feeding you from the scriptures is a... That's what dinosaurs do. Please, remember the pit. Refuse the praise. Here's the third one. Rely on the power. Rely on the power. Rely on the power. I can't tell you how low I was when I woke up this morning. About a number of things. I would love to have been 1,000 miles away. Head was bursting. I don't know why. Wasn't a hangover. I've been with Cynthia the night before, so you can be sure of that. It wasn't a hangover. Pressure, whatever, disappointment, discouragement. And you probably think, well, he never goes. I go through that a lot. Mondays are terrible days for me. I always think through what I said on Sunday. And I always think, why in the world did anybody stay? Listen to that. Then I turn to the power. Oh, God. Somebody's got to be there for that first and second service in a little while, and I'm your man. So if you want to say things through me, I'd be very grateful. But if you don't, I haven't got anything to say. And he's done it again. Remember the words of Jesus, John 15:5. Apart from me, you can do nothing. Apart from me, you can do nothing. Say that with me. Apart from me, you can do nothing. Change it to I. Here we go. Apart from him, I can do nothing. Nothing. Nothing. Nothing. I will continually run in the wrong direction. I will continually score for the wrong side. I'll continually operate in the flesh because that's the kind of nature I have. Until I shift into his power and I say, Lord, it's your message. It's not mine. It's your book. I didn't write it. It's your truth. I couldn't come up with anything nearly that good. It's your gift, and I'm in your hands. It's about you, Lord, please.
do it. And I'm available. Thank you for changing me. I love this little story. John Hutton used to tell a story, his story with gusto. John Hutton, a man who had been a reprobate and an alcoholic, was captured for Christ, captured by Christ. His workmates used to try to shake him and say, "Surely a sensible man like you cannot believe in all those miracles the Bible talks about. You cannot, for instance, believe that this Jesus of yours turned water into wine. Come on." "Whether he turned water into wine or not," said the man, "I don't know. But I know in my own house, I saw him turn liquor into furniture." "In my house, I saw a man that almost ruined his marriage get his life turned around. And for 10 years, she had every reason in the world to walk out on me, and she didn't. I saw a father who could have ruined the lives of his children. I saw a preoccupied dad who traveled too much. He was too busy. And it dawned on me one day, if I don't get a hold of this, I'm going to be another statistic. Oh, God, I'm yours. You got all the power. I have none of it. Tackle me." I want you to bow your heads, and I want you to close your eyes. I know what time it is, so things are under control. I want you to sit there. The only reason you're running in a wrong direction is either you don't know Jesus, and that's a very real probability for you running in the wrong direction. Don't think that's a message given to somebody else. It's you I'm talking to. Either you don't know Jesus, or you don't care that you're operating in the flesh. You're a Christian, and you're a jerk. And you're making a mess of the message in the minds of people who've been watching, wondering how on earth you could call yourself a Christian. Some of them live in your own home. So I suggest you get with it. Trust in the Savior right now. Turn your life over to Him. Get to the foot of the cross as fast as your little feet will carry you and say, "Lord Jesus Christ, I am coming to you from the pit. If you don't rescue me, I'm sunk. I'm hell bound. I'm lost. Take me. I'm yours. Take me. I take your son. Please give me your righteousness. I take it now." Or if you're a carnal Christian, it's a great time for you this afternoon to look through the journal of your life and find the spot when you missed the mark and started going in a wrong direction and turn around. Otherwise, there will be an incident along the way that's going to tackle you, and you'll realize what a mess you've made, not only of your life, but of others. If we confess our sins, believers, if we confess our sins, that is, agree with God about them, He is righteous and just to forgive us our sins and to cleanse us from all unrighteousness. If you need help, and I imagine most of you would, to turn the journey around, there are people who are so carefully trained, have such compassion, such wisdom, better counselors than I ever will be, who are available following every one of our worship services. Or you may simply say, "I'm going to take care of this myself." Then you need to write us and say, "Let me tell you the decision I've made." Sign your name. Give us a number. We'll contact you. We'll help you. We will never shame you. We will help you. We'll be grateful for you. Father, thank you for the cross. Thank you for the cross. Help us to remember the pit from which we've been dug. Enable us to refuse the praise, just deliberately and consistently. Restore us, Lord, as we rely on your power. In Jesus' dear name.

0: Remember the pit. Refuse the praise. 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Three simple anchors, but they have the potential to redirect an entire life. Chuck Swindoll has walked us through one of Paul's most searching passages, and the invitation is clear. Stop running in the wrong direction and get back to the cross. I'm Clayton Bjellin. Join us when Chuck Swindoll talks about getting reacquainted with the spirit of power. 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

0: Jesus All Along with Franny Cash there, and from Tasha Layton, I'll Never Know. Well, we're heading towards Foundation shortly as we learn more from our hosts, Mandy and Robbo, about the Jewish people and, replacement theology. It's a very difficult subject. We are looking at documentation of abuses, persecution of the Jewish people at the hands of Christian churches, primarily through Europe, why this happened. And there is better hope for the Jewish people. We know in the Bible they are vital in the story. God's chosen people, more on this in our program Foundations coming up. But on a lighter note, A Very Tall Man, the podcast. Now, this actually drops every Wednesday, so I must tell you about this today. A Very Tall Man is the latest addition to our podcast sphere. And so far, we've been hearing from Ashley Church. Is Jesus coming back next week, perhaps? Tomorrow? The Rapture versus the Second Coming. So he was having a chat with Gary about that recently. Also, how many real friends do you actually have? Social media might say that you've got thousands, but when you're in need and times are tough, who can you turn to? That's what we're talking about in one of the podcasts there on A Very Tall Man. You can check them out at our website, rema.co.nz, or your favourite podcast place. 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
12: Foundations.
5: But when we learn this history, most are shocked and appalled. Which is actually the right response. It's very eye-opening.
12: Yes, it is. It's very confronting. But then the right response is, what do I do?
5: Yeah, that's right.
12: How do I respond? Yeah.
13: Foundations. Understanding the Jewish foundations of our Christian faith. With Robbo Robinson and Mandy Warby.
5: We're tackling the controversial topic of replacement theology in a series on foundations. And we've been learning some really unpleasant things about church history. There's nothing comfortable about this, but if we want to love God and honour him, we really need to recognise the history of the church broadly and learn from it so we don't repeat the mistakes. The church over the past 2,000 years has done some fantastic things, but the treatment of Jews by the church has been very bad. If we want to love what God loves, we have to learn from our collective past and do everything to counter it.
12: In addition to that, Robbo, I would just say this, that when we as Christians are taught about repentance, we're taught to confess our sin and then turn away from it. And I know you and I didn't commit atrocities against Jewish people, but you just talked about our collective past. If we collectively will repent and turn away from that, and if it's a visible repentance in front of our Jewish brothers and sisters, it's going to go a long way to bridging that gap. And as such, what do we want more than anything? We want them to see Messiah.
5: Yeah.
12: And that's going to take some effort on our part.
5: Exactly.
12: So it has been really difficult to look at the dark past of church history over this past little while because ignoring it is not going to, it's not going to repair anything. We can't change it, but we jolly well need to learn from it.
5: That's right. We just can't sweep it under the carpet and hope that it disappears. We have a great deal to be grateful to our Jewish brothers and sisters for, but they're often very suspicious of us and our motives, and sometimes their responses to us can be hostile and aggressive, and we don't understand why. Well, the reason is some of the things that we've been sharing over the last few episodes, you know, Christian persecution throughout church history against the Jews has been really, really terrible. We've spent numerous programs covering some of that. We're going to continue today and continue looking at a book that we were quoting from last time from Dr. Michael Brown. And you said that he is a Messianic Jew.
12: Correct.
5: And he wrote a book in 2019 called Our Hands Are Stained with Blood.
12: Yeah, and where we finished, it was at a part where we learned that baptized Jews who converted from their supposed heretical Jewish practices, such as not eating pork, would be strangled before being burned at the stake as an act of mercy by the church. And that's mercy. This time I want to continue reading from chapter 8 of this book, Our Hands Are Stained with Blood, regarding baptized Jews who wavered but then wanted to be reconciled to the church, and they were subjected to an act of penance called vergüenza, and it literally means the shame. Okay, and they were, quote, paraded through the streets, men and women alike, bareheaded, barefooted, and naked to the waist. The procession was headed by a group of monks, followed by the half-naked penitents, cruel physical discomfort being added to their mental torture, for the weather was so raw and cold that it had been considered expedient to provide them with sandals, lest they should have found it impossible to walk.
5: Wow.
12: They held unlit candles in their hands, indicating that they were as yet still in spiritual darkness. They were marched through the city until they arrived at the cathedral. A chaplain would make the sign of the cross on their foreheads of these Jews, many of whom had been prominent citizens and respected leaders in their city before the Jew hatred craze erupted. And then he, the monk, would recite these words, "Receive the sign of the cross, which you denied and which, being deluded, you lost." After this, a sermon would be preached and the sentence would be announced. They were to be whipped in procession on each of the following six Fridays, being naked to the waist, bareheaded and barefooted. They were to fast on each of these six Fridays, and they were disqualified for the rest of their lives from holding office, benefice or honourable employment, and from using gold, silver, precious stones or fine fabrics. When their six-week penance was completed, they had to give alms to the extent of one-fifth of the value of their property.
5: Wow.
12: And this was how the church treated those who returned to the fold.
5: Wow, that is staggering.
12: That is abhorrent.
5: Yeah. Well, it goes on in chapter 8 of this book, which is from page 743, we read, "The Jews of Spain, along with many other Jews in many other lands and in many other countries, were brutally squeezed between a rock and a hard place. God wanted them to hear the gospel and be saved, yet the church was not preaching the gospel. God wanted them to be Jews who followed Jesus, but the church said either Jesus or Jewish. God wanted them to live and die as Jews who knew the Messiah, but the church made that impossible. If a Jew wanted to live and die as a Jew, he had to deny the Messiah. If he wanted to know the Messiah, or at least the Messiah the church presented, he could no longer be a Jew. And the Judaism of that day did not know Jesus the Messiah, and the church of that day failed to reveal him. Now, the church in many great ways has severed the Jewish connection and foundation of Christianity simply because it's been taught to hate the Jews, or that to have any kind of connection to the Jews is somehow sinful or wrong.
12: Yeah, and let's not forget, heretical. You know?
5: Yeah, that's right, yeah.
12: I mean, religious Jews of Jesus' day are criticised for their promotion of their traditions and their rituals over God's word, and that was correct, rightly so. But the church throughout history has developed and promoted its own appalling traditions and customs that have zero grounding in Scripture, and in fact many are completely antithetical to Scripture. And it was these customs and traditions and beliefs that governed and dictated the treatment of the Jewish people. These dehumanizing treatments were taken from the church and embraced and perfected by the Nazis. Now, we may not like to hear or admit this, but it is historical fact, Robbo.
5: Yeah, so true. And look, we've said this before, but many Christians, probably most Christians today, have no idea what the church has done to the Jews over the past 2,000 years. We're simply oblivious. We don't want to know, to be honest, but when we learn this history, most are shocked and appalled, which is actually the right response. It's very eye-opening.
12: Yes, it is. It's very confronting. But then the right response is, what do I do?
5: Yeah, that's right.
12: How do I respond? Yeah. We will talk about that in other episodes, but I want to get back to the start of Adolf Hitler's rise of influence, establishment of the Nazi Party. Literally, Robbo, we could spend months going over the atrocities of the Holocaust. We're not going to do that. And like so much of human history, it was an abysmal treatment of the Jewish people. It's well and truly in our rear vision mirror, and our response should be that we have learned from this wickedness, that we'll never succumb to such barbarism and ignorance again. Look, Israel is reborn, just as God said they would be. There is truly a resurgence of interest in our Jewish heritage. Christians have an interest in our Jewish heritage, and the blessing that Israel is to the whole world. That's what it should be.
5: That's right. And I guess
12: If only that were the case.
5: That's right. And I guess the reality is that while, you know, the Holocaust is in our rearview mirror, October 7 is also in our rearview mirror. This is a much more recent history. But anti-Semitism and anti-Israel hatred is alive and well and growing stronger every day and is worse now than it was in the late 1930s. It's a time where quite literally it's become a global phenomenon and the darkness is spreading. It's the worst it's ever been. Because this time it's become a global thing, not just centred in Europe, and it's blatant. It's just breaking out all over the world.
12: It's not hidden in any way, shape or form. We've talked before about, we've had conversations about my Jewish friends who live in Sydney, they live in Melbourne, and what they're experiencing, near lynchings, attacks in the street. This is happening in our cities in Australia. This is beyond my imagining.
5: Yeah.
12: You know, I'll tell you one country who, at least at this point, has actually learned the lesson from history. Germany.
5: Right.
12: Germany won't tolerate any of this Jew hatred on its streets, and when it becomes visible, they crack down on it really quickly. At least Germany appears to have learned the lesson.
5: Yeah.
12: But what about the rest of us? And as believers, we've got an opportunity. When we have knowledge, see, knowledge is power. And when we have knowledge, we can use that knowledge to reach out to those who've been oppressed and persecuted. We can say sorry, and I'm not saying that we're guilty, but what we can do is we can say, I am so sorry for what was done to you by my tribe throughout history. And I want to show you what Jesus is really like. I want you to know the love of Christ that I know. We've got that opportunity if we'll take it.
5: Yeah, that's right. Well, it is an opportunity before us. Well, we're going to continue this series on replacement theology, and it is a lot more to get through, but I think we're maybe turning a bit of a corner and moving away from some of this really horrible history that we've been looking at the last couple of episodes, but we'll continue with replacement theology next time on Foundations.
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0: Mandy and Robbo return tomorrow night round about 9:40 for more on this series. Replacement theology. I've spent the last 8 episodes, we'll be counting tomorrow. Uncomfortable topic it certainly is, that the belief that the Christian Gentile church has entirely replaced the Jewish people. It is not so, though, is it? We're continuing the series tomorrow, but changing the focus slightly to the biblical teaching at last, that Gentile believers haven't replaced the Jewish people at all. Rather, they have been grafted in. Yes, I can hear you saying it. Instead, more on this tomorrow night. Well, we're heading towards news at 10, then looking forward to Dr. David Jeremiah and Turning Point, and our series How to Make Sense of It All continues tonight as we look at part 2 of When Trials Become Our Teacher. That's on the way soon.

0: keeping you in the know. This is Rima News.
1: In this update, councils will soon be legally mandated to plan for the impact of climate change. The government has announced an amendment bill to change the Climate Change Response Act, promising it'll provide greater certainty. Senior political reporter Azaria Howell has the story.
2: It includes requiring a plan for how high-risk communities will prepare and adapt. It'll need to factor in at least 30 years of actions and investments to manage climate-related risks. The changes also remove requirements for the Climate Commission to provide advice on an emissions reduction plan, and emissions budgets would no longer need consultation.
1: People are being asked to be on alert after a single ocean-going seabird tested positive for bird flu. It was found on Petone Beach in Wellington, and the situation is being closely monitored. The government is reassuring people there is a low risk to humans and eggs and poultry remain safe to eat. People are advised to call the Exotic Pest and Disease Hotline if they see three or more sick or dead wild birds in a group. They're also warned not to handle or move the birds. The South Island continues to buck housing market trends. The Real Estate Institute House Price Index fell 0.8% in the past year, dropping 2.4% in the past 3 months alone. North Island regions have fallen, but it's still the opposite story in southern parts. Canterbury Chief Executive Lizzie Riley says Canterbury's index is up 4.1%, one of the strongest June sales results on record.
3: Housing is affordable, so you're seeing migration from, you know, Auckland and Wellington, the more expensive places in the country. Generally speaking, it's just very buoyant.
1: There are concerns two Juken mills in Kaitaia will go dark, with confirmation Northland Mills' veneer operations will halt next month. The Japanese company has also announced it couldn't find a buyer, so must close. Workers First Union says about 60 jobs will be lost. Juken says its tri-board mill will continue operations, but it's also on the market. Union organiser Marcus Coverdale says tri-board is more expensive, but also more profitable. Sport now and football. Spain have delivered a masterclass to go through to their first World Cup final in 16 years. They've outclassed 2018 champions France 2-0 in the semi-finals at Dallas with a goal in each half. Speaking via a translator, Spain coach Luis de la Fuente says his team constantly surprises him.
4: We keep improving from one match to the next, from a competition to the next. So that's why I keep saying that there's always room for improvement.
1: In cricket, the ICC is considering changes to the World Test Championship and Men's ODI World Cup. The governing body held its annual conference in Edinburgh last week. The BBC reports while there has been no progress in increasing the WTC from 9 to 12 teams, sources have indicated there is a possibility of adding semi-finals in order to stimulate interest. And the 50-over World Cup, meanwhile, could be reduced from 14 to 12 nations as early as next year. A Super 7 phase would be introduced after pool play. Weather now: Northland, Auckland, Coromandel Peninsula and Bay of Plenty. Patchy fog will be followed by drizzle in Northland and Auckland tomorrow. Waikato, Waitomo and the Central High Country, showers will clear tomorrow evening. Gisborne to Wairarapa, you can expect the odd shower tomorrow. Taranaki through to Wellington, scattered showers for you. They'll clear tomorrow morning or certainly by afternoon. Nelson, Marlborough, Canterbury and Otago, you can expect scattered rain. That is likely to clear to fine as your day progresses. Buller through to Fiordland, any rain will ease to showers tomorrow before clearing away completely in the evening. Southland, rain will turn to showers in the morning, but that's going to clear inland certainly by tomorrow afternoon. And for the Chatham Islands, a grey sort of a day for you. Rain at first, then showers tomorrow. That's news, sport and weather. I'm Tony Doe.
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6: From the Bible. 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
7: Listening to Colossians chapter 3, verses 23 to 24 tonight to start the hour. Welcome if you've just tuned in. I'm Rosemary Jane. It's great to have you with us as we head on through your Wednesday evening, looking forward to Dr. David Jeremiah and Turning Point shortly. Following that a little later, Bernie Dimet with a different perspective on faith. Do not be afraid is the title of his series this week. And it's in those times when the world seems like a scary place that we really need to hear these words. So looking forward to Bernie and a turning point with Dr. David Jeremiah, because he is explaining to us how sometimes the trials we go through can actually be a part of what God wants to teach us about life. He wants to strengthen us. His plans for us are always for good, never for evil. But sometimes when you are in the midst of a trial, you really wonder what's going on, don't you? Let's join Dr. David Jeremiah now.
8: Few people can have ever endured as much hardship and loss as Job. What did he learn? And what can we learn from all that he went through? Today on Turning Point, Dr. David Jeremiah shares three lessons that we can take away from Job's ordeals and take to heart when we face our own challenges. To introduce the conclusion of his message, "When Trials Become Our Teacher," is David.
9: Well, thank you so much for joining us today as we get close to the middle of the month of July. We're talking about some passages of Scripture that are meant to encourage and strengthen us wherever we are and whatever our walk may look like. Here we go with "When Trials Become Our Teacher," part two. After Satan struck the first time against Job, all Job had left was his wife and his friends. Now we read that even his wife has abandoned him. You cannot imagine how painful that must have been to the patriarch. Chrysostom, a church father who is not supposed to have any sense of humor about this at all, wrote that the only reason Satan didn't kill Job's wife when the rest of his family was killed was because he knew he was going to use her later on to do some more damage to Job. And the most difficult thing to accept about the seventh verse of this chapter is the fact, if you look at it carefully, Job's wife asked Job to do exactly what Satan wanted him to do. Did you see that? Satan wanted Job to curse God and die. And she said to him, "Why don't you curse God and die?" One of the things we have to be careful about here is to recognize that even though people are close to us, sometimes they can give us wrong messages. Adam listened to Eve. Abraham listened to Sarah. Job's wife advised him to give up his faith and commit suicide. But I want to tell you something. There's another side to this story that we need to be careful to mention. Before we throw Job's wife under the bus, I'd like to try to put this whole scene in perspective. Don Baker has written a book called Pain's Hidden Purpose. And in that book, he has written these words. He says, "Many have speculated as to just what Job's wife may have meant when she looked at that emaciated and blackened body and suggested that Job end his suffering. Some see Job's wife," he wrote at this point, "as hardened and bitter, unconcerned for his relationship with God. I see her," wrote Don Baker, "as a sensitive, caring, concerned woman who loved Job and honored his commitment. No family could have enjoyed the oneness that Job's family shared if their mother had been calloused or cruel. But she was stretched at this point. Weeks of suffering had passed without relief. Every morning she woke up to the same pain, only to find it intensified. Every night she'd pray for her husband's healing, but it never came. And there was no medication, no Tylenol 3, no Percodan, no Demerol, no morphine to ease the pain, no Valium, not even an aspirin to help him go to sleep. His suffering was so intense, his looks so hideous, his condition so infectious that he was forced to move out of the house and relocate at the city dump. And she couldn't stand it any longer. In a moment of deep and frustrated anguish, she suggested, 'Job, why don't you curse God and die? Tell God you've had enough. He's not going to heal you. He's gone back on his promise. He's not even aware of your problem. Job, I'd rather see you dead than like this. Maybe we could die together.'" End of quote. It's hard to blame this woman, isn't it, when you realize what she was experiencing? But to his credit, Job didn't listen to his wife's advice. He gave a solid answer in verse 10. He said to her, "You speak as one of the foolish women." Shall we indeed accept good from God, and shall we not accept adversity? In all this, Job did not sin with his lips. Job's response here was profoundly simple. As you read the language, here's basically what he said to her. He said, "Woman, don't talk like a foolish person. You're talking like an unbeliever. Don't do that. Shall we accept good from God," he said, "and not accept his adversity?" And he rejected her suggestion. Job was slowly, methodically being stripped to the very nakedness of his spiritual being. All the things that clothe the spirit of man were being ripped apart. All that man leans upon for help and strength was taken from him, until we now see this man left alone, a soul that was forced to stand naked in the universe of God, all the props removed. I want to stop for just a moment and put a little counsel in here, if I might. I want to take just a moment and remind all of us, now that we've done away with all of the ups and downs of Job's wife, and just say to the wives here, don't ever, ever underestimate your importance to your husband. Don't ever think your words of affirmation are less important than others. I promise you, your husband cares more about what you say than what anybody else on the earth says. And especially when you're going through times that are stressful and difficult, he needs you. And without you, he probably won't make it. Sometimes when difficulty comes, couples have a tendency to pull apart. But if you read the scripture and follow God's way, you will know that when difficulty comes, godly couples come together. And they face the trauma and difficulties of life as a team. And they go through and come out victorious. I remember reading about a time when Martin Luther was going through a very difficult time in his life. He was being criticized by everybody, and he was overwhelmed, and like sometimes happens, he got really depressed. His wife realized how serious things had become for Martin, and she decided that she would do something to help him come out of his depression. So she put on a black dress and began to express herself as if she was in mourning. She went about her duties in the house with a terrible look of sorrow on her face. And Luther was startled by her appearance, and he said to her, "Who died?" She said, "Oh, God did." "God died? What in the world do you mean, woman?" She said, "Well, the way you've been acting, God must be dead." And all of a sudden, Luther got the point. And he came out of his depression. Now, I don't know how creative you ladies are, but that's certainly one you can't use, because I've told everybody about it. There's all kinds of ways to encourage your husband and to help him see things as he should. So we've come through the first two sections of the second chapter, Job accused by Satan and abandoned by his wife. And now we come thirdly to Job assaulted by his friends. And we read in the second chapter of Job, in verses 11 through 13. Now, when Job's three friends heard of all this adversity that had come upon him, each one came from his own place. Eliphaz the Temanite, Bildad the Shuhite, Zophar the Naamathite, for they had made an appointment together to come and mourn with him and to comfort him. And when they raised their eyes from afar, they did not recognize him and lifted their voices and wept. And each one tore his robe and sprinkled dust on his head toward heaven. And they sat down with him on the ground 7 days and seven nights. No one spoke a word to him, for they saw that his grief was very great. Now today, whenever you say the phrase Job's comforters, what you mean is you're talking about somebody whose counsel only makes you feel worse than you did before they came. Most of the commentary about Job's friends is negative, but let's take a moment and think about the good things that they did. First of all, they came to Job when he was in trouble. You know, it's easy to be a friend from afar off, but these three guys got together and they went to where Job was. And there was some kind of commitment on their part. They made an appointment. It said,

book about death and how you face it with other people. And he wrote this little paragraph. He said, I was sitting torn by grief. Someone came and talked to me of God's dealings, of why it happened, hope beyond the grave. He talked constantly. He said things I knew were true. I was unmoved except to wish he'd go away. He finally did. Another came and sat beside me. He just sat beside me for an hour or more, listened to what I was saying and answered briefly, prayed for me and left. I was moved. I was comforted. I hated to see him go. Many of us have observed that Job's friends made up for their silence later. And they sure did. And as you read the rest of this book, you discover that the dialogue between Job and his friends was basically negative. They saw Job in the midst of his anguish. They saw the horrific picture of a reeking dump and heaps of ashes and smoldering fires and stench and buzzing flies and scampering rats and all the other ruins of civilization. Even before Job opened his mouth, his friends had already formed a clear opinion as to what his problem was. Was it not clear to all the world that a man whose body was rotting away like this must be a terrible sinner? And in the chapters that are ahead, they're going to accuse Job of that. They were totally wrong, but that's what they decided was the problem. Now, as we review these chapters that we have studied, I want to take just a moment at the end of this sermon and ask, what do we learn from watching this man go through this incredible time of anguish? There are three principles I want to leave with you. Put them in your notes. Most of all, put them in your heart. They are found in the first two chapters of Job, but they're also all located in one verse, in the 10th verse of the second chapter. So let me share with you what they are. First of all, trials teach us patience. Job turned to his wife and he said to his wife, "You speak as a foolish woman speaks." Patience is the passive side of endurance. In Job's answer to his wife, he demonstrates his patience. He doesn't scold her. He doesn't rebuke her. He does not try to put her down or respond to her in a negative way. He reasons with her and he tries to help her see God through his eyes. In the only mention of Job in the New Testament, Almighty God gives us a clue as to God's purpose for Job's suffering. In James 5:11, you read these words, "Indeed, we count them blessed who endure. You have heard of the perseverance of Job and seen the end intended by the Lord, that the Lord is very compassionate and merciful." This verse indicates that Satan's purpose was to try to get Job to be impatient and to give up. Job became impatient with himself. Later on, he becomes a little impatient with his critical friends, but he never lost faith in his God. Though he did not know what God was doing, he did not know what he could do about what God was doing, he did know that he could trust God. In essence, especially to his wife, Job mirrored the compassion and the mercy of his God. How many of you know that when you're going through tough times, one of the things you really need more than anything else is patience? When you're under pressure and you feel the weight of the pressure, if you're not careful, you're flying off in every direction and you're ending up acting in a way that you don't normally act. By the way, did you know that the only way you can learn patience is through going through trials? I didn't make that up. Over in the book of James, chapter 1, verses 2 and 3, it says it just as clearly as it can be said. Listen to this. "My brethren, count it all joy when you fall into various trials, knowing that the testing of your faith produces patience." So here's some advice. Don't pray for patience, because if you do, you will get tribulation. That's how God gives patience to his people. Secondly, trials not only teach us to be patient, but they teach us perspective. In Job chapter 2 and verse 10, Job says to his wife, "Shall we indeed accept good from God, and shall we not accept adversity?" Job's perspective on God is clearly evidenced by this statement. When it comes to trials and to life itself,
Perspective is everything.

0: Perspective is how you see something from your perspective. I read a story about a man who was scheduled to sing at a youth group meeting for high school students at his church. Before he left to go to the meeting, his four-year-old little girl tugged at his sleeve and said, "Daddy, where are you going?" He said, "Well, I'm going to go sing for some kids at church, honey." She said, "Can I come too?" "Sure," he said, "you can come." So the man took his daughter to the youth group meeting, and they arrived, and the little girl looked around at the high school kids, and then she tugged at her father's sleeve, and she said, "Daddy, you said there are going to be kids here. Where are they?" Her father looked around and pointed to the 30 or 40 high school students in the room. "Just look," he said, "there are kids all around you." The little girl put her hands on her hips and scowled, and she said, "Daddy, those aren't kids. Those are babysitters." It's perspective, isn't it? It's how you look at something. When you're a little kid, teenagers are babysitters. That's what they are. Job had perspective on his trials, and I love this section of Job's comments. He realized that he had been the recipient of many undeserved blessings from God. My friend Erwin Lutzer, right after 9/11, wrote a little book called Where Was God? And in this book, he tries to answer some of the arguments and the questions that were leveled at God about that terrible tragedy. If you're looking for a little perspective, listen to what he said. He said, "Before we ask why so many people die in natural disasters, we should ask a different question. Why are so many people, ourselves included, still living? We've learned that sunshine and crops are a sign of God's mercy, yet how many people give him thanks for beautiful weather and the numerous benefits that nature regularly bestows upon this planet? And so the sun shines to warm us, and the rain falls to bless us, and the stars shine to remind us that God is not only in heaven, but also on earth to give us mercies we do not deserve. We should be grateful for the times when the earth is firm, when the tornadoes do not blow, when the floods do not come." The book of Lamentations describes the grief of Jeremiah and then says, "Through the Lord's mercies we are not consumed, because his compassions fail not. They are new every morning. Great is your faithfulness." Lutzer goes on to say that life is a gift and God has the right to give it and to take it. We cannot approach this question with an attitude of entitlement, believing that we have the right to life, liberty, and happiness. We can pursue these things, but God is not obligated to give us the blessings he graciously chooses to send our way. Often, he said, the same people who ask where God was following a disaster thanklessly refuse to worship and honor him for the years of peace and calmness in their life. They disregard God in good times, and yet they think he's obligated to provide help when bad times come. They believe the God they dishonor when they are well should heal them when they are sick. The God they ignore when they are wealthy should rescue them from impending poverty, and the God they refuse to worship when the earth is still should rescue them when it begins to shake. We must admit that God owes us nothing, said Lutzer. Before we charge God with not caring, we must thank him for those times when his care was very evident to us. We are ever surrounded by undeserved blessings. Even in his silence, God blesses us. And that's what Job said to his wife. He said, "Honey, yeah, these are tough times, but we've had a lot of good times. And shall we not accept good and bad equally? Do we get a pass on all the difficult things?" No, no. Job teaches us patience, and he teaches us perspective. The book of Job teaches us that when things are good, we can praise God. When things are tough, we can praise him, because God is good. He never changes. And he is worthy of our trust, no matter what is happening. Finally, trials teach us persistence. The Bible says in all this, Job did not sin with his lips. Job proves that it is possible to worship God in difficult times, even if God chooses not to explain to us what's going on. Calvin Miller says, having answers is not essential to living. What is essential is the sense of God's presence during dark seasons of our questioning. Our need for specific answers is dissolved in the greater issue of the lordship of Christ over all the universe, those that have answers and those that don't. Anna and Horatio Spafford returned home to Chicago after the terrible tragedy in the Mid-Atlantic. And they had a second family. First a daughter, finally a son, and then one more daughter. But sorrow was no stranger to their home, as a scarlet fever epidemic claimed their young son. So in 1881, the Spaffords left America to begin a new life in Jerusalem, which was then part of the Ottoman Empire. They rented a house in the Old City section of Jerusalem, determined to live there as the early Christian church did centuries before them. Within a year of their arrival in Jerusalem, the family had become widely known for their love and their service to the needy in Jerusalem and for their firm belief in the teachings of the Bible. Today, more than a century later, the Spafford Children's Center is serving Jerusalem and the West Bank by providing health care and educational support to as many as 30,000 children annually under the leadership of descendants of the Spaffords. And I know that because I've been there and I've had lunch in their home. And I met their 93-year-old granddaughter. Anna and Horatio Spafford suffered severe things in their faith, but they allowed themselves to learn through their testing and to use their pain and their suffering to bless others and further the gospel of Christ. One writer said of them, "They came to Jerusalem to do good, and they stayed to do well." And I could only hope that for any of us who might be going through difficulty and facing the uncertainties and unexplainable things of life, that we would understand that during these days we have a choice. We can get bitter or we can get better. It's all up to us. You can't change the circumstances. You don't have the power to do that, but you are in charge of your response to them. And what Job teaches us more than anything else is this: that the circumstances of life do not have to alter our commitment and our faith in Almighty God. Job stood in the midst of it all, with everything that was dear to him falling apart. And the Bible says he blessed God. And so can we. And so can we.
1: You know, there should be courses offered in seminary on the theology of adversity, because adversity may be the greatest teacher God has ever given us. I'll be honest, most of the important things that I've learned about life and about godliness, I've learned during difficult times. There's an old adage that adversity is a great teacher, prosperity is a very bad teacher. And so here we have these passages that help us take our adversity and mine the truth that is in it so that we can go forward. Maybe you're going through a tough time right now and wondering what God is up to. Well, he's trusted you with some learning, and that learning is going to help you be a better person going forward. Grab hold of it with grace and expect God to do some good things. This is David Jeremiah. I'm here every day, Monday through Friday. This program is called Turning Point. We teach the Word of God every day. Join us as often as you can, and thanks for being with us today.
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3: Looking forward to hearing more from Dr. David Jeremiah. You can catch his program just after the news at 10 p.m. tomorrow evening. Coming up, we've got music from Josh Grove for you, A Mighty Thanks and We the Kingdom, before we catch up with Bernie Dimet for a different perspective on faith. More from his series, Do Not Be Afraid. 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You're not on your own. God is with you. Bernie Dimet, he's coming up soon.
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0: Glory, glory. That was We the Kingdom and from Josh Grove. Mighty thanks. Great music tonight on Rhema as we head towards Bernie Dimet with a different perspective on faith. Continuing his series, Do Not Be Afraid. Tonight, it's all about putting your confident trust in God, in his power, his knowledge of everything. He is the one who created the world and he loves you deeply. But there are those times of waiting that we need to get through, when we need to deepen our trust and wait expectantly for him to move. Bernie Dimet, coming up.
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10: It's great for people to tell you that when you're afraid, God says, do not be afraid. That's great. But, well, when I am afraid, what do I do with that feeling? How do I make it go away? How do I get back on an even keel? Hi, I'm Bernie Dimet, and thank you so much for joining me again. Today we're going to be taking another look at the fear that we all go through in life from a different perspective.
11: Fear is a subject that, frankly, we don't much like talking about. But that's exactly what we're talking about on the program this week. Because fear is something that we all go through. You know, when there's that 800-pound gorilla in the room, it's hard, it's incredibly hard to believe that God is bigger than the gorilla. Of course he is. But it just doesn't feel like that when that gorilla is so up close. And the hardest thing, I think, in overcoming fear in life is actually getting to that point where we have a high level of confidence in God, where we put our confidence and our trust in this God who says, do not be afraid, instead of in the gorilla who's so here and now. where we put our confidence in who God is, what he's done, his might and his power and his sovereignty. They all sound great in theory. God created the universe. He's all-powerful. Great. That's the theory. But what about in practice? What about when the rubber hits the road? Then what? See, I used to think that it was up to me. And I guess in part it is, but not completely. Just as well. You and I, we're human. I can't conjure up confidence. I can't take this theory about who God is and let the theory wipe away the fear. Because fear is real. I need something more than just theory. I need more than promises on a piece of paper. Yesterday on the program, we looked at what God had to say to his chosen people, Israel, when they were afraid. They'd lost their promised land. They were slaves in Babylon, in exile. Yeah, God's chosen people. It sort of seemed that God had deserted them. When it feels like the Babylonians, who after all were the dominant world power, well, it felt like they were more powerful than the God of Israel. So God, as we saw yesterday, points out creation to them, the heavens, the trillions of stars, the stars that the Babylonians, by the way, worshipped. He said, I made them. I made the heavens and the earth. Don't you think I can save you from the Babylonians? You see, for the Israelites, the Babylonians were the 800-pound gorilla in the room. It was seemingly impossible. And if it were left up to the Israelites to work up the courage to believe that God would save them from the Babylonians, it was never going to happen. They didn't have that much faith. They were slaves. They were in exile for 70 years. Now, God had to do something. God had to help them. God had to change their hearts and touch them deep inside. And fortunately, that's exactly what God had planned to do. He didn't want to leave it up to them. And here and now, he doesn't want to leave it up to us either. He wants us to actually experience his peace, not our strength, not some confidence or peace that we wave up with a magic wand, but a peace and a strength that come only from God. Let's pick up the rest of the story. We began in chapter 40 of Isaiah yesterday, and we'll begin at verse 28. Haven't you known? Haven't you heard? The Lord is the everlasting God, the creator of the ends of the earth. He doesn't faint or grow weary. His understanding is unsearchable. Great, there it is again, the theory. But now, watch what comes next. In Isaiah chapter 40, verse 29, God gives power to the faint. He strengthens the powerless. Even youths will faint and be weary, and the young will fall exhausted, but those who wait for the Lord will renew their strength. They'll mount up with wings like eagles. They'll run and not be weary. They'll walk and not be faint. You see the point? The power and the strength, where do they come from? Do I conjure them up? Do I somehow magically work hard enough to be confident? No. God gives power to the faint. God strengthens the powerless. See, even young people will faint and be weary. Even the strong will fall exhausted. But, and here's the but, here's the glorious, wondrous, powerful but those who wait for the Lord shall renew their strength. They shall mount up with wings like eagles. They shall run and not be weary. They shall walk and not grow faint. You know what it means to wait? When we wait, you know, when we're in a tough place, when we're afraid and scared and uncomfortable, you know what we want to do? We want to grumble. I've got to tell you, we just want to grumble. God, what are you doing? Why are you letting me go through this? Can't you deal with this? Look at that person over there. They're doing all the wrong things and you're blessing them. We can find so many things to grumble about, can't we? That's not the sort of waiting that God is talking about here, you know. But those who wait for the Lord shall renew their strength. You know what that word wait means? It doesn't mean to wait with a bad attitude. It doesn't mean to wait with grumbling in our hearts and on our lips. It means to wait expectantly. To wait on God with the expectation that he is who he says he is, that he will do what he says he's going to do. To wait there right in the middle of our fear with the 800-pound gorilla in the room and say, you know something? I can't do anything about my slavery in Babylon. I can't overthrow the Babylonians. I can't do anything. And God seems like a million miles away. But I'm just going to wait here, expecting God to do something. Expecting God to show up. I know other people would tell me I'm a fool for doing that. I know it's not rational. I know it's not logical. But God's word says that those who wait on the Lord will renew their strength. They shall mount up with wings like eagles. They shall run and not be weary. They shall walk and not grow faint. Right with our emotions on that roller coaster ride, with our enemies around us, with our hearts cast down, to wait with an expectation somewhere deep inside that God's going to act, that God's going to show up. And you know, I've been in those places so many times, and it invariably doesn't feel good. It's easy to listen to some guy with a smooth voice on the radio and think, well, it's okay for him. You know, he's in a nice, safe radio studio and it's nice and clean and clinical and what does he know? Now, I've been in those tough places. I've wept over this scripture and waited, and it never feels wonderful and spiritual, and it always feels hard. But God means to do what he says he's going to do. Who knows? Will God give us victory over our enemies or not? I don't know. More Christians have been martyred in the 20th century than in the 2,000 years before that combined. We all die sometime. Is he going to deal with this cancer or let it take its course? I don't know. But there's one thing I know. God is saying, do not be afraid. Do not be afraid. God gives us his peace and his strength when we wait expectantly on him. Doesn't matter how big or ugly or bad the enemy is. Doesn't matter how fearful we are. Why? Because he gives us his peace. That's the promise. My friend, do not be afraid. Let your confidence rest on God himself, and then let him do the rest. Life can be hard work some days. And as that daily grind just kind of grinds away at you, it's easy to forget that Jesus died and rose again to give you victory over your sin, over your circumstances, victory. That's why every video message that we produce here at Christianity Works is available on our YouTube channel. The Daily Fresh Devotional videos, the weekly in-depth half-hour Christianity Works teaching, and even some in-the-moment close-to-the-action videos that I shoot now and then. 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It's simply amazing how powerfully the Spirit of God can move through even just a short video message. I guess we shouldn't be surprised. After all, the Word of God is alive and active. Amen. I'd love to encourage you too to live your life in the victory that Jesus died and rose again to give you. So that web address for our YouTube channel is christianityworks.tv. I'm Bernie Diamond, and I'll catch you again same time tomorrow with a different perspective.
0: Bernie Diamond back with us tomorrow night to continue our series, Do Not Be Afraid. No need to panic is his focus tomorrow evening. Well, coming up towards your news update at 11, then we're into worship with Jeremy Camp. Here I am to worship. We'll hear from Phil Wickham, a little bit of Chris Tomlin, also Aaron Schist, My Saviour, My God, and catching up with your word for today. It is all just moments away after the news.

0: this.
1: Keeping you in the know. 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
2: In this update, the Poultry Association says it's worried but prepared as New Zealand's first case of bird flu arrives. The virus has been detected in a seabird on Wellington's Petone Beach, but officials say there's no evidence of widespread transmission. Association boss Fiona McMillan says the industry is confident in its plans and there's no cause for panic.
3: What it can do is devastating, but we've been preparing for this for quite some time. So in a sense, this detection doesn't change anything.
2: The government has announced law changes, removing the need for it to consult on setting an emissions budget. Climate Minister Simon Watts says the tweaks to the Climate Change Response Act will reduce unnecessary costs and provide more certainty. Senior political reporter Azaria Howell has the details.
4: It would also no longer require the Climate Commission to provide advice on an emissions reduction plan. It would also require councils to set out at least 30 years of planning for climate impacts, including potential mitigation spending.
2: A blow to the Kaitaia community as Duken confirms its Northland mill will close. The Japanese company has announced its veneer operations will gradually slow before stopping on August the 21st. It says a buyer hadn't come forward and it wasn't financially viable to continue. Workers' First Union organiser Marcus Coverdale says about 60 jobs will go in an area with already high unemployment.
5: There will be some redeployment options. A lot of people will take the redundancy. Some might retire. Some have got young families and mortgages to pay. People are at different life stages, and it's just a bit of a kick in the gut.
2: If it's to sell, Duken's tri-board operations continue. It's getting more expensive to build a house. The latest Cordell Construction Cost Index shows a 1.1% increase in the 3 months to June. Cotality head of research Nick Goodall says he's expecting price hikes to continue if there's continued disruption in the Middle East, but he doesn't expect growth to be hindered.
6: COVID period where disruption was even greater, and we saw, you know, annual growth of over 10% at the end of 2022.
2: Sport now in rugby. Ireland backs coach Andrew Goodman admires the attacking spirit Dave Rennie's All Blacks are showing. The former Tasman Marco head coach is impressed with the positive mindset shown against France and Italy. Goodman feels Ireland need to find a way to rein the All Blacks in at Eden Park on Saturday.
7: The speed of ball they've been getting in the first couple of games has allowed the game to flow, and for guys like Cam Roygaard to have a positive influence on the game for their back three players that are all great athletes and good ball players as well.
2: In football, France have been denied a third straight World Cup finals appearance, downed 2-0 by Spain in the semi-finals. French manager Didier Deschamps concedes his side performed well below the level they'd been operating at earlier in the tournament.
8: We should have been more dangerous on the pitch and make the game more difficult for the Spanish team. We should have been 100% at our technical level.
2: Speaking through an interpreter there, Spain will meet Argentina or England in the final. Those two play in their semi-final tomorrow morning. Weather now, Northland, Auckland, Coromandel Peninsula and Bay of Plenty. Patchy fog will be followed by drizzle in Northland and Auckland tomorrow. Waikato, Waitomo and the Central High Country, showers will clear tomorrow evening. Gisborne to Wairarapa, you can expect the odd shower tomorrow. Taranaki to Wellington, there'll be scattered showers, but they should clear tomorrow morning or certainly by the afternoon. For Nelson, Marlborough, Canterbury and Otago, any scattered rain is going to clear to fine conditions tomorrow. Buller through to Fiordland, rain eases to showers tomorrow before clearing away at the evening time. Southland, rain turns to showers in the morning. That'll clear inland tomorrow afternoon. And for the Chatham Islands, there'll be rain followed by showers tomorrow. That's news, sport and weather. I'm Tony Doe.
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11: It was 2 Timothy, reading from chapter 2 and verse 15. It is just after 11. Thank you for joining me tonight on Rema. As we get into worship time with songs from Phil Wickham, This is Amazing Grace, Chris Tomlin and Aaron Schist, On the Way, My Saviour, My God. But let's start with Jeremy Camp, because here I am to worship. Life.

Our Father is waiting. The voice of Malcolm Gordon there and from Aaron Schust, My Saviour, My God. Worship from Chris Tomlin, starting off three in a row there with his song, The Wonderful Cross, What Christ Did For Us, to set us free from the law of sin and death, to pay the price that only he could pay on our behalf as the sinless Lamb of God. God raised him from the dead. And when you receive Christ as your Saviour, you receive eternal life, Christ's righteousness paid for that you might have the righteousness of Christ himself instead. And you can read more about that at our website, rema.co.nz. 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If you've always wondered, now, who is this guy Jesus? What's he all about? Why is he so important in the story of me being connected to God and going to heaven? He is the only person who can do it. So check out rema.co.nz, click on the faith button and find Jesus. Coming up to your word for today in just a few minutes tonight, rest in your redemption. This is inspired by Joshua 3:10. By this you shall know that the living God is among you, is that scripture. Equippers Worship now, living in freedom on Rema.

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1: By this you shall know that the living God is among you. Joshua chapter 3 and verse 10. As the Jordan River swelled to a mile in width, crossing it was no small task, especially with millions of people. God said, "Go over this Jordan, you and all this people." Joshua chapter 1 and verse 2. Do you think they were scared? Would you have been? The feet of the priests who bore the ark dipped in the edge of the water. Joshua chapter 3 and verse 15. It was the smallest of steps, but with God, the smallest step of faith can activate the mightiest of miracles. As they touched the water, the flow stopped, as if someone had shut off the water main. Next we read, all Israel crossed over on dry ground. Joshua chapter 3 and verse 17. By performing this miracle, God wanted them to know, by this you shall know that the living God is among you. For Joshua's people, assurance came as they stood on dry land looking back at the Jordan. For us, assurance comes as we stand on the finished work of Jesus and look back at the cross. Let the cross convince you. Be settled about God's faithfulness. The psalmist describes a person of faith this way. He is settled in his mind that Jehovah will take care of him. Psalm 112 and verse 7. Life has many unanswered questions, but God's promise to save you needn't be one of them. He who did not spare his own son, but delivered him up for all of us, how shall he not with him also freely give us all things? Romans chapter 8 and verse 32. Rest in your redemption. The past is past. Your future is bright.
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Friend of God with Phillips, Craig and Dean there. On with a song from Brandon Lake, A Hard Fought Hallelujah, as we turn to our scripture of the day. And this one is found in Philippians chapter 2, verses 9 to 11. God exalted him to the highest place and gave him the name that is above every other name, that at the name of Jesus, every knee should bow in heaven and on earth and under the earth, and every tongue confess that Jesus Christ is Lord, to the glory of God the Father. Philippians chapter 2, verses 9 to 11. And about this verse, when Jesus is exalted, when his name is praised, and his glory confessed, God, as Father, Son, and Spirit, is honoured and blessed. All will honour Jesus this way at the end of time, whether they want to or not. But when we praise Jesus now, we share in praise with the host of heaven and speak the truth. Praise be the glorious name of Jesus of Nazareth, our great Messiah, the Christ Saviour, Son of God, and coming conquering King. We join the angels and beings in heaven and proclaim Jesus Lord for who he is and what he has done to save us, and what he means to us. We await his coming in glory with great anticipation. Indeed, words on our verse in Philippians 2, 9 to 11. Speaking of the second coming of Christ, and we know that the rapture is the event that happens before that, when he comes for the church into the sky, and then we are called up into the sky to meet with him and all those who believe in him who have gone before us. And then there is the second coming, that is when his feet touch the earth for the second time, and that is the millennium ruling and reigning of Christ as King of Kings and Lord of Lords on this earth. And what a transformation we're going to see on this earth when that happens. Philippians chapter 2, verses 9 to 11, our verse of the day. God exalted him to the highest place and gave him the name that is above every other name, that at the name of Jesus every knee should bow in heaven and on earth and under the earth, and every tongue confess that Jesus Christ is Lord, to the glory of God the Father. Philippians chapter 2, verses 9 to 11, our verse of the day.

Give thanks to God. We are messengers. And Matt Mayer there, along with Matt Redman's song, The Heart of Worship, as we head towards news at 12. My time to head off for the evening. It's been great to have your company. Hope you've enjoyed the music and programs, and you'll be able to join me tomorrow night for more to encourage you in your faith. And that tomorrow goes well. In fact, starting off tomorrow very shortly with Jeff Vine's program. Today with Jeff Vine's coming up just after the news.

0: keeping you in the know. This is Rima News.
1: In this update, councils will soon be legally mandated to plan for the impacts of climate change. The government has announced an amendment bill to change the Climate Change Response Act, promising it'll provide greater certainty. Senior political reporter Azaria Howell has the story.
2: It includes requiring a plan for how high-risk communities will prepare and adapt. It'll need to factor in at least 30 years of actions and investments to manage climate-related risks. The changes also remove requirements for the Climate Commission to provide advice on an emissions reduction plan, and emissions budgets would no longer need consultation.
1: People are being asked to be alert after a single ocean-going seabird tested positive for bird flu. It was found on Petone Beach in Wellington, and the situation is being closely monitored. The government is reassuring people there's low risk to humans and eggs and poultry remain safe to eat. People are advised to call the Exotic Pest and Disease Hotline if they see three or more sick or dead wild birds in a group. They're also warned not to handle or move the birds. The South Island continues to buck housing market trends. The Real Estate Institute House Price Index fell 0.8% in the past year, dropping 2.4% in the past 3 months alone. North Island regions have fallen, but it's still the opposite story in southern parts. REINZ Chief Executive Lizzie Riley says Canterbury's index is up 4.1%, one of the strongest June sales results on record.
3: Housing is affordable, so you're seeing migration from, you know, Auckland and Wellington, the more expensive places in the country. Generally speaking, it's just very buoyant.
1: The Australian government is moving to protect local content as it charges ahead with mandatory AI standards. Prime Minister Anthony Albanese promised to pass legislation by early next year. It includes barring AI companies from using Australian books, music, art or news to build or train IA without the consent and control of its creator. Guerrilla Technology CEO Paul Spain says he thinks Australian music in particular will be a big focus.
4: What they're probably not going to tolerate is music that is too obvious as a rip-off of Australian music, and we would see that across in a whole range of areas.
1: Sport now, and Rugby Ireland halfback Jameson Gibson-Park believes his side can rise to the occasion on Saturday and take down the All Blacks at their Eden Park fortress. Gibson-Park is certain the Irish can get back to the kind of form which saw them record a first-ever series win in New Zealand just 4 years ago.
5: We probably haven't showed it in the first two outings, I don't think. Well, certainly with enough consistency, if we can kind of get back to the level we finished out the Six Nations with, I think we can be there or thereabouts. So that's our challenge for this weekend.
1: In football, Australian media believe Wellington Phoenix skipper Alex Rufer may be on the move to Vietnam, linking up with former Melbourne Victory coach Arthur Dillis. And in golf, Rory McIlroy believes the sport's four majors should be spread out more, given it's almost 9 months between this weekend's Open and next April's Masters. And in rugby league, former Warriors coach Ivan Cleary has ruled out the prospect of leading both Penrith and the New South Wales Origin side next year. Weather now, Northland, Auckland and Coromandel Peninsula, fine at first with isolated showers developing in Northland overnight and elsewhere later, patchy fog in the morning. Waikato, Waitomo, Bay of Plenty in the central high country, mostly cloudy, some isolated showers will clear later, patchy fog in the morning. Gisborne to Wairarapa, mainly fine, chance of a shower today. Taranaki to Wellington, cloudy periods, there'll be some isolated showers, they should clear away this afternoon. For Nelson, Marlborough, Canterbury and Otago, there will be scattered showers. They're going to clear to leave fine conditions later this morning. Buller to Fiordland, any showers will ease and become isolated this morning. For Southland, you can expect your rain to turn to showers this morning, and that should clear away from inland areas this afternoon. And for the Chatham Islands, rain develops this morning, and that will be followed by showers later. That's News, Sport and Weather. I'm Tony Doe.
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9: This is about what you're chasing in your life. This is about your motivation. This is about why you do the things you do. Why are you doing the things that you're doing? Paul says that there are two ways to live life. You can go run away from the Father and live in a distant land because you don't like his rules and you don't like his laws. You don't want to obey. You want to do your own thing in your own way. But you can also stay home with the Father, go to church, do good things, read your Bible, and believe that God should bless you because you deserve his respect. After all, you are a good person. Both of these people are at odds with the righteousness and law of God. The one who stays home and tries to be a do-gooder and the one who goes to a far distant land. Why?
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1: Hello, welcome to Today with Jeff Vines. My name is Bill. Thanks for joining me. In this message, Pastor Jeff is looking at a chapter in Romans which states that nobody on earth does good, not one person. Now, Pastor Jeff pushes for us not to be discouraged by this, as Jesus' death on the cross has got us covered. Turn to Romans chapters 2 and 3, and let's jump right into this message with Pastor Jeff.
3: Romans chapter 2 and Romans chapter 3. In chapter 3, verse 9, and just put a finger there, put a bookmark there, but we're going to get to these. We're in a series, and we've been talking about how we want to experience God. And we've been talking about the barriers that keep us from doing that. Now, we've repeated this every weekend because we don't want to miss this. What we're saying is that we don't want to just go through the motions anymore. We want to come to church on the weekend, and we want to, even in our devotional life during the middle of the week or our prayer time, whatever it is, we want to move beyond the mundane or just going through the motions into an actual experience of God. Now, obviously, you're not going to have these mountaintop experiences all the time, but there should be seasons in your life when you're really sensing, feeling the presence of God. I mean, God is meant to be experienced. He's meant to be known. It's a relationship, a relational God, which is unique to the Christian faith. So if it's unique to the Christian faith, if you're a Christ follower, there should be an experience that you have with God, that you walk with him, that you sense, you hear his voice, you look for wisdom in every aspect of your life. Now, because there are barriers, and we've tried to go through all of them, we've named this series The Power of One, because every barrier is overcome not by you trying harder, but by understanding the position that you have because of the power of one, namely Jesus Christ. So it's an understanding that happens. It's the click that fires, and suddenly you have it. Now we come. Let's go to Romans 3 first. In verse 9, we come to what I consider to be the most difficult section in this series. It is the section, when I was in seminary, that I just mold over day after day, because look at what Paul says. This is what he says about all of us. He's not just talking about Jews anymore or Gentiles. He's talking about everybody. And he says in verse 9, there is no one righteous, not even one. There is no one who understands. There's no one who seeks God. All have turned away. They have together become worthless. There's no one who does good, not even one. But just stop there for a moment. Really? No one does good? I mean, I've seen people that seem to be impressive philanthropists. I've seen them do some good in the world. There's no one really righteous at all. I mean, there's some people may be completely righteous, but they do some righteous deeds, not even one. There's no one who even understands. I mean, nobody has understanding. And then he says, their throats are open graves. Their tongues practice deceit. The poison of vipers is on their lips. Their mouths are full of cursing and bitterness. Their feet are swift to shed blood. Ruin and misery mark their ways, and the way of peace they do not know. There is no fear of God before their eyes. Whew. That's harsh. Especially when you consider he's not talking about them. He's talking about you and me. Now, for a long time, I got around this passage by saying that, well, the Apostle Paul is speaking in absolutes here. He's saying that there's no one absolutely righteous. Now, that would make sense, because you have to be absolutely righteous to be saved under the law. But that's not the point. Now, we're going to go on a little journey together. You're going to help me. You got to stay glued in, okay? If you approach anything in your life and the model is wrong, no matter what it is, if you have the wrong grid when you're approaching anything in life, anything, it'll be disastrous. Quick example. My granddaughter wanted a sandbox. I told you this story a few weeks ago. The problem is I did finally get it all put up. The sand's in there. It took a long time to load that sand in the sandbox. But then I realized where I set it up was directly in the sun. Well, the sun hits it and the sand gets too hot, so now she can't play in it. Because her grandpa's not very smart. So we ordered a canopy on Amazon. So the box came. I came home one day from work. Robin, no one was there. So I thought, I'll just put this thing together. The problem is, this is not my gift. I got it out. I looked at the photo. I thought, I can do this. And then about an hour later, I'm so frustrated. I'm saying things in my mind that I haven't said in a very long time because the model or the grid is all wrong. What I see as the end product is not right. The way I see things going together is erroneous. So it's a disaster. So finally, little Owen, my grandson, who's only 6 months, came over and put it together in about 2 minutes. Actually, his dad put it together. It must have taken him. I went upstairs to grab something. I might have been there 10 minutes. I came down, it was up. Because Delaney is wired that way. He has the right model, the right grid. The reason I was so desperate for you to bring an unchurched friend to this series is because Paul's entire point of Romans 1 through 3 is, spiritually speaking, we're all sinners before a righteous and holy God. I think you understand that, don't you? We're all sinners, all of us. The problem is that outside, looking into the church, and maybe we did this to ourselves, there's an erroneous model. And the primary erroneous model, the wrong grid, is simply this. When people from the outside come in investigating Christianity, they think like this, okay? And it's the wrong grid. It's the wrong model. So what's going to happen? They think, okay, I'm going to go to this church. They're going to tell me the good things I got to do and the bad things I got to avoid doing, and then I'll be accepted. So when they come, that's what they're looking for us to tell them, here's the good, here's the bad, do the good, avoid the bad, God will accept you. That's how spirituality works in the modern world. If I do this for God, he's going to do it for me. That's the model. So when people invite their non-Christian friends, basically they come investigating the good life, the bad life, in hopes of adopting the good life so they can get God on their side and avoid the bad life. Now you say, Pastor Jeff, it seems to me that Romans 1 through 3 is repetitive. It is. And do you know why? Because this has to be hammered into your mind. It's counterintuitive. It's against everything you think. Romans teaches us that if that's your model or approach to God, that the grid is wrong. That is not what Christianity is all about. It's not about adapting good things and avoiding bad things, and then you'll be saved. Because this is what Romans 3 tells us. There's no one righteous, not even one. There's not one who understands. There's no one who seeks God. All have turned away, which is a definitive line we'll get to in a moment. They have together become worthless. There's no one who does good, not even one. One more time. So if you think that Christianity saves you by giving you a list of things you got to stop doing and things you got to start doing, you're wrong. Jesus is calling you to something, and this is what we try to communicate to our unchurched friends. He's calling you to something you cannot conceive. There's nothing else like it, which means it's not on your mental map. It's a sort of category buster. You don't know where to put it. It doesn't fit anywhere. And if you, as a Christ follower, think that your whole Christian life is about doing this list of good things and avoid this list of bad things, you will never understand Jesus. And you will hate the law. You will find your faith laborious. And you will have no joy, only frustration, because deep down inside, you know you're not righteous. So what peace can you possibly have? Now, I need to quid pro quo here. You do understand we're talking about the difference between righteousness judicially before God and a relative righteousness that we have in the world, in society. Now, of course, there's a difference in righteousness, good and bad, in society. All sins are not equal in society, right? If I tell you today that I played golf this week and I shot 68, that would be a lie. If I told you that I shot 68 people with my new gun on the way home, that's also a bad thing. Those two sins are quite different in society, aren't they? One you kind of get away with. The other is horrific. It's a crime. You'll pay the penalty. So I am not suggesting for a moment there aren't societal differences in the amount of good and evil, okay? And you have to stand for what is good in society. You do, but you got to do it in love. But judicially, before God, You and I, somewhere in our lives, have to come to the conclusion that we bring nothing to the table. And only then will you start treating your neighbor as you would like them to treat you, and you will not look down upon them

Father and live in a distant land because you don't like his rules and you don't like his laws. You don't want to obey. You want to do your own thing in your own way. But you can also stay home with the Father, go to church, do good things, read your Bible, and believe that God should bless you because you deserve his respect. After all, you are a good person. Both of these people are at odds with the righteousness and law of God, the one who stays home and tries to be a do-gooder and the one who goes to a far distant land. Why? Why? There are entire theological movements based on this premise. You see them on television. You see them with televangelists. They will tell you they have foolproof formulas. If you do this, God will bless you. And the blessing is always monetary. He'll give you money or success. The problem is, and this is what we've been talking about. Now, here we go. We're going in, you know, round third. We're getting serious. It's getting real now. The problem is, when he says no one seeks God, it's what we've been saying for the last 3 years. Most of us are not seeking God. There's no one who seeks God. We are seeking things we can get from God. You're not seeking God. You're seeking things you can get from him. And quite frankly, in the beginning, it's okay, but you're supposed to grow out of that. You know, when I'm in high school, I'm about to play a basketball game, and I pray. And my fellow players see me praying. God, help me play well. Help me do well. Help me succeed. Now, I'm not really after God in that prayer, right? I'm after God to help me achieve something. God, help me play well so that I will be noticed, so that I will get the award, so that I'll get the girl, right? So I'm not after God. I'm after to get something from him. Now imagine a young athlete praying this prayer. Lord, help me play my best. But if in your divine plan, in order for you to achieve a higher purpose, a purpose that I may never discover or see, it is important that I do not play well, then not my will, but yours be done. Imagine that kind of prayer from an athlete. Tim Tebow, very unique, very unique. He was asked one time by a journalist, why do you always thank God at the end of that touchdown? Do you think God is on your side? This is when he played at Florida as an All-American. I love Tebow's response, and I quote, he says, of course not. God is on his side. I am merely acknowledging that any good thing I accomplish, the praise goes back to God because he gave me these legs, this arm, and this opportunity to play the game I love. Tebow knows that he's not trying to get God to help Florida win. God's on his side, his own side, and he always has his purpose. But that's a very mature way of looking at God. And while it is true that we seek blessings from God, all of us do, and it's okay. You seek forgiveness. I want forgiveness, mercy, grace, wealth, health, even prosperity. What Paul tells us is no one seeks God for the sake of knowing and experiencing God, that we seek him to get something from him. And until you change that, you'll never know him and experience him the way he's meant to be known and experienced. Now imagine this. Here's a great example. Imagine me going to Robin, my wife, before we're married, and I say this to her. Robin, I'm just going to be honest. I think you're pretty. You cook quite well. You'd be a very good companion for me. I think the sex would be good. So although I'm not really interested in knowing you on a deep and personal level, will you marry me? You with me? But is that not what we... God, I think it'd be cool to be in your kingdom and the things you could do for me. But as far as really knowing you and seeking your heart and really seeking you above and beyond all things, I'm not sure I want that. Most people still look at salvation in the way the Greeks looked at their gods. We're not after a relationship. We're after propitiation. Propitiation is actually a word that Paul uses in another section of the book of Romans. And the Greeks believed that when there's pestilence or famine or drought, that what you would do is you would take an offering into the Greek temples and you would drop it onto the altar floor and you would run away. And when you ran away, it was assumed that the gods would exact their wrath on the sacrifice instead of on you. Propitiation means a sacrifice that turns away wrath. So most of us give, serve, and sacrifice in order to turn God's wrath away from us, not so that we may enter into relationship. Now, we have moments when we do it for the right reasons,
Some of us do what we do for restitution. We know that we haven't lived appropriately in the past.

0: past, so we want to make up for past sins. So we do what we do, not because we love God and want to experience God. Rather, we want to merit his acceptance and forgiveness for what we've done in the past. Propitiation. What are you saying, Pastor Jeff? I'm saying that even when we do good things, that's me too, we often have ourselves in mind. You know, AA will tell you that when you have a husband who's an alcoholic and the spouse is kind of carrying the weight of the marriage, his wife constantly bails him out by telling his workplace he's ill, he's not feeling well. She calls. She makes excuses for him all the time. She saves his bacon with work, with relationships, with family. And from time to time, she'll actually turn on him. And she'll say, "Don't you see the things I'm doing for you? Have I not held everything together while you're struggling with this? Don't you see how much I serve you and give to you?" AA will tell you, the minute the husband finally gets into rehabilitation, the marriage will often end. Why? She needed him to be a mess so she could rescue him. She was not loving and serving him. She was loving and serving herself. It is possible to do all the right things for all the wrong reasons. Paul says this is the case with most of us. We tend to do the good out of self-serving motives, not to save someone else, but to save ourselves. Now, could we not talk about this for a while? We could, couldn't we? And we're all guilty of it. Until the Holy Spirit of God comes in to change your heart, this will be the way we treat God. None of us truly pursues God to get God. We have moments, but they are few and far between. We pursue him to get something else. Blessings from him, health for our children, wealth, forgiveness of sin, which is a good thing, heaven, eternal life, the avoidance of hell. That's the human experience. That should help you understand why some Christ followers will walk away from God later in life. Why? Because the grid is wrong. The model has always been wrong. Their assumption is if I live a godly life and raise my children up in a godly home and go to church and read my Bible, then God owes me a good life, right? So something happens, a tragedy occurs, and suddenly the grid is thrown out the door. Something's wrong. The model has been all wrong. And they walk away feeling that God has not upheld his end of the bargain. And yet James says, consider it pure joy, my brothers and sisters, whenever you face trials. Remember the word periosmos, stepping on the grapes in the vineyard or the wine press and squeezing them until the good stuff comes out. That's the word translated trial. So the writer James tells us, consider it joy, because sometimes when these trials come into your life, God is pressing you and squeezing you so the good stuff can come out. But he also says, because you know that the testing of your faith, testing is totally different than the word trial. It's not periosmos, it's dokimion. Dokimion is when you test something to prove whether or not it's authentic. Sometimes God sends or allows, who knows, we're not God. But pain and stretching and squeezing is very much a part of the Christian walk as God forms and shapes you into his image. And if your grid is wrong, if you came to Christ because you thought that if you did everything right, your life would go exactly the way you want it to, then you'll get to a point in your life when you think you know better than God how your life should be going. And here's the reality. You do know better than him if the end goal is you. But if the end goal is him, you're right on schedule. You know the cultural lie? You know what it is? One of them? Here's the lie of the American Western culture. You can be anything you want. No, you can't. If that were true, I'd be playing in the NBA right now. You can't be anything. God wired, shaped, and formed you. You have a calling on your life, and he's going to continue to do whatever he has to do to get you to play the role he's called you to play. You may kick, you may scream, you may try to go a different direction, and he loves you, so he's going to put up roadblock after roadblock, and you're going to think he's abandoned you, when in reality, you're right on schedule. You're right where he wants you right now. You were born with gifts and talents and abilities conducive to achieve the plan of God for your life in this world, and as a result, my goodness, you have infinite worth and purpose. You can't have a greater worth and purpose than the purpose and worth that God gives you and your place in the world. Now, stay with me. I know we're doing this a little differently, but you're good, right? You're still awake. There are times I'll be seated in my office, and this has happened numerous times in my life, and I'm sitting there praying, and I've been praying for a while, and finally it'll just come to my mind, why am I doing this? Why am I praying? I pray people die. I pray the church still struggles. I pray people lie and wound each other. I pray my daughter is ill. I pray Robin's still angry with me. Now, that may have something to do with me, but I still pray. I still pray. And don't you think that I say, what's the use? And I remember maybe 33 or 34 years old, I'm thinking, what am I getting out of this? And suddenly the voice of the Lord, that wasn't audible, suddenly the voice of the Lord said, now, young Jeffrey, now we're going to see if you are serving me or if you are serving you. Are you submitting to my plan or are you hoping to get me involved in yours? You don't know what God causes in your life, what he allows in your life. You don't know. The only thing you know with certainty is it can't be apathy. You can't be because God doesn't love you because he's already given his son for you. That can't be why that's happening.
1: 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Thanks for joining us. Next time, we'll bring you the rest of this message from Pastor Jeff.
0: Until you fear the Lord, you can't even think in right terms. Psalm 134, because you've forgiven me, I fear you. So whatever the fear of the Lord is, it is increased when you see his provision. Now, in my mind, it should be called joy then. If I see what God has done for me, I should be joyful. Why should I be fearful? Because the fear of God in the Bible is the humbling joy in response to the salvation of God.
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0: there. I'm Nerida.
1: And I'm Alison. 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
1: Ryan Stevenson, This I Know, before that Cain with Rise Up Lazarus. Well, Lazarus rose up, a miracle. What do you think about miracles today? I ask that question because my guest on A Very Tall Man, the podcast this week, is Lee Strobel, the guy that wrote the book The Case for Christ. He's written a new book where he looks at miracles and asks the question, are the miracles that we read about and hear about and even see, are they real or is it dodgy? 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A Very Tall Man, the podcast. 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I'd be really interested to know what you think. Miracles, is it still a thing for today? What about demons? He talks about them as well. It's a very interesting chat. My guest this week on A Very Tall Man, the podcast.

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6: I don't know about you, but from where I sit, it's getting harder and harder to remain faithful to Christ, to speak boldly that which we believe, even just to keep believing it in the face of the pressures that demand we conform to a new, godless order. How deep down in our souls can we remain faithful to Jesus? Hi, I'm Bernie Diamond, and welcome again to Fresh. Maryam Banahart was a Palestinian Christian who, under pressure, converted to Islam, but later returned to Christ in secret, though doing so meant certain death under local law. When discovered, she was imprisoned and brutally interrogated. Despite threats and physical abuse, she refused to deny Jesus again. Ultimately, she was executed by extremists in 2010. Whilst her story is largely untold outside underground church circles, she's remembered by believers in the region as one who, like martyrs of old, stood firm under torture and death rather than renounce Christ. That sort of strength seems inhuman, otherworldly. That's because it is. This is what the Apostle Paul wrote to his friends in first century Ephesus, Ephesians chapter 3, verse 16. I ask the Father with his great glory to give you the power to be strong in your spirits. He will give you that strength through his Spirit. That wasn't merely some spiritual platitude. It struck home to these Christians living under constant cultural, spiritual, and economic pressures that made their faith in Jesus costly. Whatever assails you, temptation and sin, addiction, outside pressures to conform to increasingly godless social norms, know this: the Father will give you the power to be strong in your spirit. He will give you that strength through his Spirit. That's God's Word, fresh for you today. Hey, I am so passionate about seeing your life transformed as you receive the Word of God into your heart. 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

0: lose.
1: And police and My God Can't Lose. I suspect there are a number of England supporters hoping that their team can't lose, or won't lose, or don't lose. What is it? 6 hours time, 7 o'clock this morning. England versus Argentina. Is that Harry versus Messi? Well, I think it's going to be a wonderful game. My son-in-law, who was born in London, is supporting England. And if they don't win, I'm going to have to go around and sort of cradle them in my arms for about 3 or 4 hours because it'll take them that long to get over it. Now, you know what? I think England are going to win, he said optimistically, hopefully. I mean, I don't mind my son-in-law in my arms. Big 6'4" man. Like, okay, we can do it. You'll be all right.

0: keeping you in the know. This is Rima News.
1: In this update, councils will soon be legally mandated to plan for the impacts of climate change. The government has announced an amendment bill to change the Climate Change Response Act, promising it'll provide greater certainty. Senior political reporter Azaria Howell has the story.
2: It includes requiring a plan for how high-risk communities will prepare and adapt. It'll need to factor in at least 30 years of actions and investments to manage climate-related risks. The changes also remove requirements for the Climate Commission to provide advice on an emissions reduction plan, and emissions budgets would no longer need consultation.
1: People are being asked to be alert after a single ocean-going seabird tested positive for bird flu. It was found on Petone Beach in Wellington, and the situation is being closely monitored. The government is reassuring people there's low risk to humans and eggs and poultry remain safe to eat. People are advised to call the Exotic Pest and Disease Hotline if they see three or more sick or dead wild birds in a group. They're also warned not to handle or move the birds. The South Island continues to buck housing market trends. The Real Estate Institute House Price Index fell 0.8% in the past year, dropping 2.4% in the past 3 months alone. North Island regions have fallen, but it's still the opposite story in southern parts. REINZ Chief Executive Lizzie Riley says Canterbury's index is up 4.1%, one of the strongest June sales results on record.
3: Housing is affordable, so you're seeing migration from, you know, Auckland and Wellington, the more expensive places in the country. Generally speaking, it's just very buoyant.
1: The Australian government is moving to protect local content as it charges ahead with mandatory AI standards. Prime Minister Anthony Albanese promised to pass legislation by early next year. It includes barring AI companies from using Australian books, music, art or news to build or train IA without the consent and control of its creator. Guerrilla Technology CEO Paul Spain says he thinks Australian music in particular will be a big focus.
4: What they're probably not going to tolerate is music that is too obvious as a rip-off of Australian music, and we would see that across in a whole range of areas.
1: Sport now in rugby. Ireland halfback Jameson Gibson-Park believes his side can rise to the occasion on Saturday and take down the All Blacks at their Eden Park Fortress. Gibson-Park is certain the Irish can get back to the kind of form which saw them record a first ever series win in New Zealand just 4 years ago.
5: We probably haven't showed it in the first two outings, I don't think. Well, certainly with enough consistency, if we can kind of get back to the level we finished out the Six Nations with, I think we can be there or thereabouts. So that's our challenge for this weekend.
1: In football, Australian media believe Wellington Phoenix skipper Alex Rufer may be on the move to Vietnam, linking up with former Melbourne Victory coach Arthur Dillis. And in golf, Rory McIlroy believes the sport's four majors should be spread out more, given it's almost 9 months between this weekend's Open and next April's Masters. And in rugby league, former Warriors coach Ivan Cleary has ruled out the prospect of leading both Penrith and the New South Wales Origin side next year. Weather now: Northland, Auckland and Coromandel Peninsula fine at first, with isolated showers developing in Northland overnight and elsewhere later. Patchy fog in the morning. Waikato, Waitomo, Bay of Plenty in the central high country, mostly cloudy. Some isolated showers will clear later. Patchy fog in the morning. Gisborne to Wairarapa, mainly fine. Chance of a shower today. Taranaki to Wellington, cloudy periods. There'll be some isolated showers. They should clear away this afternoon. For Nelson, Marlborough, Canterbury and Otago, there will be scattered showers. They are going to clear to leave fine conditions later this morning. Buller to Fiordland, any showers will ease and become isolated this morning. For Southland, you can expect your rain to turn to showers this morning, and that should clear away from inland areas this afternoon. And for the Chatham Islands, rain develops this morning, and that will be followed by showers later. That's news, sport and weather. I'm Tony Doe.
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7: From the Bible: My Father's house has many rooms. 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
8: 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Well, Derek Prince is into it now, and this is a 10-part series to come. 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
10: I've learnt myself, when I hear about people belong to a certain denomination, I develop an attitude against them without ever meeting them. I think, well, they're going to be like that, and this is where they're wrong, and so on. Experience has taught me, if possible, never judge a person till you've met them. Because I've met people from the wrong denominational background who were some of the most right people I've known, and some who were from the right background who were wrong. So please don't give way to denominational prejudice. Then there's social prejudice. Again, I'm an example of somebody brought up in social prejudice. I wasn't even aware that I had prejudice. But I was educated in Britain at Eton and then at Cambridge University. And I just didn't know how the rest of the world lived. Then I got plunged into the British Army. And I was together with all sorts of people I'd never have been together with. And I began to realize how limited my knowledge of my own British people was. I thank God for that experience, 5.5 years in the British Army, but it cleansed me of a lot of social prejudices. Having been the family of officers, I was used to being on that level. And when I was not on that level, I learned something. When you see people from the same level, they look one way. But when you see them from underneath, they look different. And I've always tried to say ever since, God, how do I look to the people who may see me from underneath? So there's various kinds of prejudice. There's personal prejudice. Some people don't like people with a loud voice. Some people don't like people with red hair. There's all sorts of silly personal prejudices most of us have. I have a prejudice against people who munch apples. I really fight it, but it's still there in the background because I just don't like that noise. Going beyond that, there's preconceptions. People have got a completely false view of who Jesus is. Gentle Jesus, meek and mild, turning up at the Christmas party, that's not the real Jesus. He was a very different kind of person, very shocking, very prone to eliminate our prejudices and our preconceptions. And there are many other ways we can have preconceptions. Preconceptions of what it's like to be a Christian. Growing up, as I did in the background I've related, I thought to myself, well, if I were to become a Christian, it would mean misery for the rest of my life. And like Pat Boone, I thought, heaven isn't worth 70 years of misery on earth. So I completely eliminated the possibility of being a Christian until I met Jesus. Then there's something else that's very, very dangerous, and that is unbelief. Sometimes when I'm going to teach, I'll begin by getting all the people, together with myself, to renounce unbelief. Because many of us are still beset by unbelief in various areas. Our minds are not really open to faith. And lastly, and I think the most important, is rebellion. You might say, well, Brother Prince, I'm not a rebel. Oh, yes, you are. And if you haven't discovered it, you'll go on being one. You see, I don't want to go into the theology of this, but every descendant of Adam is born with a rebel inside. And we have to identify that rebel and deal with it. And God has only got one remedy for the rebel. You know what that is? Execution. That's right. He doesn't send him to church. He doesn't teach him the golden rule. Doesn't have him memorizing scripture. Puts him to death. But the mercy of God is the execution took place nearly 2,000 years ago when Jesus died on the cross. Our old man was crucified with him. And we have to come to the place where we identify that rebel inside us and we willingly submit to execution. Now I come to the Bible because this is as important as anything else in the Christian life. What is your attitude to the Bible? Is your attitude the same as that of Jesus? I just want to take one passage of John's Gospel, chapter 10, verse 35. And I'm not going into the context because it would take quite a while to do so. But Jesus said, if he, that's God, called them gods to whom the word of God came, and the scripture cannot be broken. That's a very significant verse because in it Jesus uses the two main titles for the Bible, the word of God and the scripture. Now, when it calls the Bible the Word of God, it means that it proceeded from God. It didn't proceed from man. It may have come through human channels, but it's a word that comes from God. The phrase, the Scripture, is a limiting phrase. It means that which has been set down in writing. God has said many things which are not set down in writing. But by divine overruling, the Bible contains those things which God said, which he saw needed to be set down in writing. And that is the scripture. That means that which is written. And concerning that, Jesus made one simple, sweeping statement. The scripture cannot be broken. And you can argue as much as you like about the inspiration of the Bible or the authority of the Bible, but Jesus has said it all. It cannot be broken. It is absolutely authoritative. It will be totally fulfilled. Everything in it will be exactly worked out. You can take your stand against it, you can deny it, but you cannot break it. In fact, if you deny it, ultimately, it will break you. The scripture cannot be broken. I think I'd like to ask all of you to say that together with me once. The scripture cannot be broken. Now turn and look to somebody next to you and say it to that person, right, looking them right in the eyes. The scripture cannot be broken. All right? Now that's something settled. You see, there's a thing called the higher criticism, which subjects the scriptures to all sorts of ridiculous fantasies and ends up by making it really a totally ineffective book. If there's one thing that the devil wants to do in your life and mine, it is to undermine our faith in the authority and accuracy of the Bible. But if we are like Jesus, we simply say, the scripture cannot be broken. Did you hear me, Satan? The scripture cannot be broken. All right. Now, the next thing I want to say is that not only is the Bible the Word of God, but Jesus himself is the Word of God. This comes out in John's Gospel in two places. In John chapter 1, verse 1, familiar verse, in the beginning was the Word. The Word was with God, and the Word was God. That refers to Jesus. He was the Word, he is the Word. And in John 1, 14, it says, the Word became flesh and dwelt among us. And we beheld his glory, the glory as of the only begotten of the Father, full of grace and truth. So when Jesus was born, the season that we commemorated Christmas, though that was not actually the season, the Word became flesh. But he was always the Word. Eternally, he was the Word with God. And when he comes back, you know how he's coming back? You know what his name will be? Let me tell you, Revelation chapter 19. This is really remarkable in the sense that when he first came, he was the Word. When he comes back, he will be the Word. This is a picture of Jesus coming out of heaven in glory to establish his kingdom on earth. Revelation 19, verse 11, 12, and 13. Then I saw heaven opened, and behold, a white horse. And he who sat on him was called Faithful and True, and in righteousness he judges and makes war. His eyes were like a flame of fire, and on his head were many crowns, diadems, royal crowns. He had a name written that no one knew except himself. He was clothed with a robe dipped in blood, and his name is called the Word of God. So he always was the Word, still is the Word, and will be the Word. And that brings out something very important. There is total agreement between Jesus and the Bible. Your attitude toward one is the attitude toward the other. You cannot believe in Jesus and disbelieve the Bible. Did you absorb that fact? Because Jesus is the Word of God. He's the Word made flesh. The Bible is the Word in Scripture, writing. Your attitude toward the one must be the same as your attitude toward the other. There is total agreement between the two. And now, as I draw near the end, I want to take five vital facts about the Word of God and your relationship to it, which are contained in John's Gospel, chapter 14. Just three verses. Jesus is, in a sense, taking farewell of his disciples. He's warning them that he's about to leave and they'll be left on their own for a while. And it's a very traumatic time for the disciples. They're overwhelmed with this revelation. But in the middle of it, Jesus gives a marvelous revelation of what the Bible should mean to us as believers. And he says in John 14, verse 19, "A little while longer, and the world will see me no more. But you will see me, because I live, you will live also." So Jesus made a distinction there between the world, that's those who do not acknowledge Jesus, and his own disciples.
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1: Yeah, you want to do that when things are rough. You just want to hold on, don't you? And know that he will hold on to you. One Common and Alive City. So on that thought, if you are hurting this morning, if stuff has happened in your life and you go, when is this going to end and is God with me? Have a listen to this. Because I understand the pain is real, the tears are valid, but you are never alone and he is closer than you think and he's closer than your next breath. And the psalmist put it this way, and maybe that's the best way to listen to it. Psalm 34 and verse 18. The Lord is close to the brokenhearted and saves those who are crushed in spirit. Good morning and thank you for listening to Rema. You may be breaking, but you are not abandoned. He sees you, he hears you, he loves you, and he is with you. That verse again, if you want to write it down or go read it for yourself, Psalm 34, verse 18. The Lord is close to the brokenhearted and saves those who are crushed in spirit.
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0: A bit of Sam Worsley and Living Water. Just played that. And the song Living Water reminded me of the ministry Living Waters. Do you remember that? Cam Rimmer from a few years ago in New Zealand.
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8: Today we're looking at a pretty intense moment in John chapter 8. It's a conversation between Jesus and some religious leaders about his identity. And in this exchange, Jesus says something which is so bold and so unmistakable that it completely shocks his listeners. 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
9: Your father Abraham rejoiced at the thought of seeing my day. He saw it and was glad. You are not yet 50 years old, they said to him, and you have seen Abraham? Very truly I tell you, Jesus answered, before Abraham was born, I am. At this they picked up stones to stone him, but Jesus hid himself, slipping away from the temple grounds.
8: That's John chapter 8 verses 56 to 59 from the NIV. When Jesus says, before Abraham was born, I am, it makes his opponent furious. So furious, they try to kill him. This was not a misunderstanding. They knew exactly what he was claiming. Tara Lee Cobble explains the significance of Jesus' words here. When he says, before Abraham was, I am, he's not just claiming to be older than Abraham. He's claiming to be pre-existent and divine. He's using the language of Yahweh from Exodus 3. The name God revealed to Moses. Jesus is identifying himself as the great I Am, the self-existent one. In other words, Jesus is claiming to be God. Tara Lee says this means we find Jesus not only in the New Testament, but also in the Old Testament. He didn't just appear in the manger as a baby. He has always existed. He was there in Genesis 1, creating the world. So if anyone ever tells you the Bible doesn't claim Jesus is God, point them to John chapter 8. In these verses, Jesus himself claimed to be pre-existent and divine. He claimed to be God. And that's why the religious leaders reacted the way they did. That was their response to his claim. But what will ours be? If Jesus was and is God, then how will you and I respond to him today?
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1: In this update, councils will soon be legally mandated to plan for the impacts of climate change. The government has announced an amendment bill to change the Climate Change Response Act, promising it'll provide greater certainty. Senior political reporter Azaria Howell has the story.
2: It includes requiring a plan for how high-risk communities will prepare and adapt. It'll need to factor in at least 30 years of actions and investments to manage climate-related risks. The changes also remove requirements for the Climate Commission to provide advice on an emissions reduction plan, and emissions budgets would no longer need consultation.
1: People are being asked to be alert after a single ocean-going seabird tested positive for bird flu. It was found on Petone Beach in Wellington, and the situation is being closely monitored. The government is reassuring people there's low risk to humans and eggs and poultry remain safe to eat. People are advised to call the Exotic Pest and Disease Hotline if they see three or more sick or dead wild birds in a group. They're also warned not to handle or move the birds. The South Island continues to buck housing market trends. The Real Estate Institute House Price Index fell 0.8% in the past year, dropping 2.4% in the past 3 months alone. North Island regions have fallen, but it's still the opposite story in southern parts. REINZ Chief Executive Lizzie Riley says Canterbury's index is up 4.1%, one of the strongest June sales results on record.
3: Housing is affordable. So you're seeing migration from, you know, Auckland and Wellington, the more expensive places in the country. Generally speaking, it's just very buoyant.
1: The Australian government is moving to protect local content as it charges ahead with mandatory AI standards. Prime Minister Anthony Albanese promised to pass legislation by early next year. It includes barring AI companies from using Australian books, music, art or news to build or train IA without the consent and control of its creator. Guerrilla Technology CEO Paul Spain says he thinks Australian music in particular will be a big focus.
4: What they're probably not going to tolerate is music that is too obvious as a rip-off of Australian music, and we would see that across in a whole range of areas.
1: Sport now, and Rugby Ireland halfback Jameson Gibson-Park believes his side can rise to the occasion on Saturday and take down the All Blacks at their Eden Park Fortress. Gibson-Park is certain the Irish can get back to the kind of form which saw them record a first ever series win in New Zealand just 4 years ago.
5: We probably haven't showed it in the first two outings, I don't think. Or certainly with enough consistency. If we can kind of get back to the level we finish out the Six Nations with, I think we can be there or thereabouts. So that's our challenge for this weekend.
1: In football, Australian media believe Wellington Phoenix skipper Alex Rufer may be on the move to Vietnam, linking up with former Melbourne Victory coach Arthur Dillis. And in golf, Rory McIlroy believes the sport's four majors should be spread out more, given it's almost 9 months between this weekend's Open and next April's Masters. And in rugby league, former Warriors coach Ivan Cleary has ruled out the prospect of leading both Penrith and the New South Wales Origin side next year. Weather now, Northland, Auckland and Coromandel Peninsula, fine at first with isolated showers developing in Northland overnight and elsewhere later, patchy fog in the morning. Waikato, Waitomo, Bay of Plenty in the central high country, mostly cloudy, some isolated showers will clear later, patchy fog in the morning. Gisborne to Wairarapa, mainly fine, chance of a shower today. Taranaki to Wellington, cloudy periods, there'll be some isolated showers, they should clear away this afternoon. For Nelson, Marlborough, Canterbury and Otago, there will be scattered showers. They're going to clear to leave fine conditions later this morning. Buller to Fiordland, any showers will ease and become isolated this morning. For Southland, you can expect your rain to turn to showers this morning, and that should clear away from inland areas this afternoon. And for the Chatham Islands, rain develops this morning, and that will be followed by showers later. That's news, sport and weather. I'm Tony Doe.
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9: From the book of Deuteronomy, chapter 16 and verse 19. It's a big word there. Now, another word that's got more than half a dozen letters in it is the word reacquainted. It's kind of like a cool Kiwi word, isn't it? Reacquainted. Well, in Insight for Living this morning, the subject heading is The Reacquainted with the Spirit of Power.
10: Is there a member of the Trinity you find yourself a little fuzzy on? Most of us can wrap our minds around God the Father and God the Son, but the Holy Spirit? That's where things can get a little harder to grasp. After all, he's invisible, and for a lot of us, the word ghost doesn't exactly help either. Hi, I'm Clayton Bjellin, and today on Insight for Living, Chuck Swindoll begins a message that will demystify the Spirit of God. And Chuck will start exactly where most of us live, with honest questions about the one we least understand. But first, let's begin with prayer.
11: Jesus said, "You will receive power when the Spirit is upon you, and you shall be my witnesses in Jerusalem and in Judea and in Samaria and to the remotest part of the earth." Put in today's language, it would be, "You shall be my witnesses in Frisco and in Texas and in Kansas and Kentucky and Illinois and Ohio, and even into Canada and Mexico and Europe and Africa and Russia, into distant islands that you have never seen before. Your witness will reach them because of the Spirit." Someone told me years ago that if you were to check the cornerstones of the great churches, you will see that many of them, if not most, were built during the Depression. People turn to God when times are hard. With him, you can entrust your treasure and always receive a return. And so, our Father, we pause to thank you for your redemptive work, finding us when we weren't looking, loving us when we weren't very likable or loving, caring for us when we were careless, giving to us when we were so selfish, preoccupied with our own ego needs and demands, even a spirit of entitlement, and dying for us. When had we been living in that day, we would have spit on your Son. We would have rejected him with everything in our being. But you have redeemed us. By your grace, you found us. By your grace, you've saved us. Because of your grace, we in turn are learning to be unselfish and giving and gracious and merciful and forgiving.
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11: Isn't it hard to get your mind around something that is invisible? Especially when some people call that invisible thing a ghost. A ghost. Weren't you raised as I was raised to watch out for ghosts or stay away from ghosts, or the other side, don't even believe in ghosts? Or if you do believe in them, remember, they represent an evil source and you don't want to have anything to do with them. And all of a sudden, as you grow up and become serious about spiritual things, or at least about church, you begin to talk about believing in the ghost. Ann Ortland, in her penetrating little book, Up With Worship, tells this wonderful story that a lot of us who were reared in the church can identify with. When I was little, I used to play church with my friends. We'd get the chairs into rows, fight over who'd be the preacher, vigorously lead the hymn singing, and generally have a great carnal time. The aggressive kids naturally wanted to be up front directing or preaching. The quieter ones were content to sit and be entertained by the up-fronters. Occasionally, we'd get mesmerized by some true sensationalist crowd swayer, like the little girl who said, "Boo, I'm the Holy Ghost." But in general, if the up-fronters were pretty good, they could hold their audience quite a while. But if they weren't so good, eventually the kids would drift off to play something else, like jump rope or jacks. That generation of children is now grown up. But most of them haven't changed too much. Every Sunday, they still play church. They line up in rows for the entertainment. If it's pretty good, their church may grow. If it's not too hot, well, eventually they'll drift off to play something else like yachting or wife swapping. I've discovered when you get serious about spiritual things, you not only get serious about church, you get serious about God. Like, who is he? Who is he? We get that pretty well because we all have fathers, and he's called our Heavenly Father. And except for a few fathers who haven't been too hot and aren't worth remembering, for the most part, dads are pretty good lot. Faithful, caring, loving. They're the leaders, the planners in the home. They're the ones who sacrifice for the good of the family. So Father, God, we can get that. And so we get to understanding more about God the Father and the Son. Well, a lot of us are sons. And as sons, we've learned to obey our father. And growing up, we carried out the desires of our dads because he wanted good things for us and loved us and led us correctly. As sons, we wanted to do his will. So getting to know the Son has not been a real leap of difficulty. We understand. The Father planned our salvation, and God the Son implements the plan by going to the cross and dying for us. We spent some time on both, looked at four attributes of God the Father, and spent some time addressing Christ and the cross. But now we come to the tough part. I remember growing up, because our family didn't have a car, my dad took the car to work. It was during the Second World War, and for those four and a half years, we would walk to the end of the block and attend the church most convenient. Happened to be a Methodist church. And I remember while attending that church, learning something I'd never done before in the church we usually would attend or had earlier attended. And we would repeat the Apostles' Creed. Sound familiar to any of you? In the Apostles' Creed, which if you do it enough, you memorize it. I believe in God the Father Almighty, maker of heaven and earth, and in Jesus Christ, his only Son, our Lord, who was conceived by the Holy Ghost. Wait, I remember as a little kid, because my mom had taught, watch out for ghosts. Stay away from ghosts. First of all, there's nothing to it. Then she would say, but if there is anything to it, it's evil. Conceived of the Holy Ghost, but it's holy. So I would go on. Born of the Virgin Mary, suffered under Pontius Pilate, was crucified, dead, and buried, descended into hell. That one hung me up. And the third day he rose from the dead and ascended to heaven and sitteth at the right hand of God the Father Almighty. From thence he shall come to judge the quick and the dead. The thence part I never got. And the quick part never made a lot of sense. And then I said, I believe in the Holy Ghost. I remember thinking, I don't want to do this. And the next line always threw me. I believe in the Holy Catholic Church, which means universal church, but I didn't know that. My dad didn't either. He leaned over and said, don't say that part. So I'm kind of picking and choosing my way through the Apostles' Creed between the Holy Ghost and the Catholic Church and conceived by the Holy Ghost. How in the world could a ghost cause Mary to get pregnant? And oh, I'm telling you, I was years figuring that out. And you know what? Honestly, I say this and we chuckle about those funny things as children. There are a lot of folks hung up on stuff like that. What in the world does this stuff mean? So it seemed to me if we're going to get serious about church, which is plan A for anybody that really gets serious about Jesus, and don't ever sell that part short, Don't let anybody ever tell you the church isn't important. They don't know what they're talking about. That's adolescent talk. That's stupid counsel. Those who say that are cynical, or they've been burned, or they're under toxic religion, and they're now free of it, so they want nothing to do with it. They throw the baby out with the bathwater. Wait. Jesus said, I will build my church. Sounds pretty important to me. And he's the one who said, the gates of Hades will not prevail against it. That sounds pretty powerful. So we get serious about church. And then along while we're at church, before we get serious about the Trinity, there's another tough one. God is three in one. That's hard to figure out. Miss Williams, a Christian school teacher in the second grade, decided she would teach her kids about the Trinity, and she used a great big pretzel. It twisted all around, had three big holes in it. They're about the same size. So she said, all right, children, this represents the Father. That's a hole. And this represents the Son. And this represents the Holy Ghost. Okay? So let's see if everybody got it. So she hands it over to Tommy, and Tommy goes, oh, this hole is the Father, and this hole is the Son, and this hole is the Holy Smoke, or whatever it's supposed to be. What is this about? Why on earth do we have an invisible member of the Trinity? See what I'm getting at? Of course you do. Some of you have been in the family of God so long that unfortunately you've disconnected from those who don't get it. It's just tough stuff. It's hard enough to believe in a father when you didn't have a father worth believing in. And it's tough enough to believe that Jesus could die for the sins of the whole world in one act of sacrifice. But you get to the Holy Spirit.

He knows. He can be grieved. He directs. He instructs. So he has the characteristics of a personality. I'll not take the time to turn to passages that reveal him as personality. He is God, and I will look at that. Acts chapter 5, this is helpful to see in a rather interesting section of Scripture that the Holy Spirit is, in fact, deity. Not the Father, not the Son, but in fact, the third member of the Godhead. A man named Ananias with his wife Sapphira sold a piece of property, Acts 5 begins, and kept back some of the price for himself with his wife's full knowledge. And bringing a portion of it, he laid it at the apostles' feet. Peter said, Ananias, why has Satan filled your heart, watch closely, to lie to the Holy Spirit and to keep back some of the price of the land? It wasn't wrong that he kept back some of the price of the land. Rarely do people give the entire amount to the church, having sold a piece of land, but they will give a portion of the profit to God's work. Nothing wrong with it, everything right about it, unless you make it appear as though you are giving it all. So that's the lie. You have lied to the Holy Spirit, now that that's understood. Look at the verse that follows. While it remained unsold, did it not remain your own? And after it was sold, was it not under your control? Why is it that you have conceived this deed in your heart? You have not lied to men, but to God. Get the connection? I have a little red line in my Bible between verses 3 and 4. Lied to the Holy Spirit, verse 3. You have lied to God, verse 4. There are other passages we could look at, but that one will suffice. Never refer to the Holy Spirit as an it any more than you would God as an it or Jesus as an it. A ghost is an it. Spirit, he's the comforter. He's the one called alongside to help, as we shall see. Being God, he has all the attributes of the Father and the Son. Listen closely. Those attributes are co-equal, co-eternal, co-existent. They go on forever. They are all the same. One doesn't have more than the other. And they exist faithfully together, but separate. It's a mystery you can never fully grasp, but they are there nevertheless. That Godhead, Father, Son, Spirit. God the Father planned our salvation. God the Son has implemented our salvation. And God the Holy Spirit is empowering it, as we shall see. He operates in a realm where only God is present. The very mind of deity. Let me show you. 1 Corinthians chapter 2. And you'll be ready to let your fingers do the walking through these white pages as we work our way from one passage to another. 1 Corinthians 2, verse 6. Yet we do speak wisdom among those who are mature, a wisdom, however, not of this age nor of the rulers of this age who are passing away. By the way, it happens every Sunday. The wisdom we speak when we gather, the teaching you receive, the instruction, whether it's from music or from God's word or some preacher. It's a wisdom that is not from this passing away world. It is a divine wisdom that comes from his word. We speak, look at verse 7, God's wisdom. It's in a mystery. The hidden wisdom which God predestined before the ages to our glory. Is that great or what? Before there ever was the beginning of time, God planned the wisdom, the knowledge, the truth to live by. All of that arranged in the Godhead, all put together, all known, all ready to be delivered. And then man falls in the garden and his whole mind is changed, his heart is changed, his will is changed, and now you've got to permeate all of that. A mind that's blinded, a heart that's cold and like stone, as we just sang, and a will that's in resistance to the things of God. But the wisdom is there nevertheless. So we need divine help. Verse 10.

0: For to us, God revealed them, that's the truths of his word, the truths of his mind, God revealed them through the Spirit, capital S, that's the Holy Spirit. For the Spirit searches all things, even the bathos of God. Years ago, Dr. Beebe did that early investigation below the surface of the water and went deep, deep into the bowels of the sea and saw things never seen before, sort of the Jacques Cousteau of that era. He called that round submarine, if you will, he was in with its quartz window, a bathosphere. For the depth, the sphere of the depths. That's the same Greek word translated here, depths. He searches even the depths of God. Can you imagine what that's like? We hit the surface, we learn a little. Every once in a while, we're around someone highly intelligent, and we listen and we realize how much that person knows. Someone said that an education is going from an unawareness to awareness of your own ignorance. You become aware of the depth of information you don't know. It happens in seminary all the time. As the truths of Scripture begin to be taught by these professors, these individuals, men and women with great minds, and understanding the truths of God, you sit as a student and you think, will I ever grasp this? Will I ever get this? And then along with that come the original languages of Greek and Hebrew. I remember looking at Hebrew for the first time thinking, that is like a rag rug. How does anybody ever get that? You know what helped? When I finally turned it upside down, the other way. I'd had it upside down for a day. So I turned it over so I could read it. I mean, the depth of God's truths in our own language, the Spirit of God knows it all. Remember that. When you relate to the Spirit of God, you're relating to one who has it all known, has it all understood, and his major role is to communicate that truth to you in bite-sized chunks that you can take and apply. That's his role. He reveals them to you. Look at verse 11. We can identify with this. Who among men knows the thoughts of a man except the spirit of the man which is in him? You know, right now I have thoughts that you don't know. And you have thoughts that I don't know, because they're only known by each one of us individually. No one else can know our own thoughts. Right now, I'm going to think of something. What was I just thinking of? You have no idea. I was thinking of a purple submarine. I don't know why, but it was just in my mind. It was a thought in my mind, silly, unrelated to this, but it illustrates the fact that you don't know what's in my mind. Now look closely. Even so, the thoughts of God no one knows except the Spirit of God. Woo! How good is that? And he's not keeping it to himself. His role is to unveil that truth and to let you get a corner on it and begin to see it. It's called spiritual insight. Discernment. It becomes a filter system in this wicked, deceptive world where you're hit on all sides by the media. You have to filter through that and come up with truth in the midst of a pile of error. That's the role of the Spirit. Verse 12, now we have received not the spirit of the world, but the Spirit who is from God. Why? So that we may know the things freely given to us by God. You know what? I have had people say to me, it doesn't matter that I know that much. Look, wait. If you're ever tempted to say that, zip it. Zip it. Don't say that. If you really mean that, you're a prey to every cult that comes to your door. You don't care about knowing what you believe. You're ready for a fall. The enemy loves to hear you say that. The adversary feeds on that kind of thinking. I mean, if the Spirit of God exists for the single purpose of revealing God's truth, doesn't it make sense we need to know that truth? That's why you were bored in previous churches where the truth wasn't taught. That's why you came out of that false religion where you realized this is not doing good. This is toxic. This is hurting me. You weren't getting truth. Let me say at this moment, if you are grasping any of this information, it's because of the Spirit of God. I would add this, if you do not know the Lord, this information is dull and boring to you because you haven't the Spirit of God to make it meaningful to you. You can't see the Spirit because he's invisible. You can't know the work of the Spirit except in deep inner feelings, sometime through conviction, sometime through divine guilt that he may bring over sin in our lives. Occasionally, our conscience is troubled because we have grieved God in something we have done or said or even thought. That's the work of the Spirit within us, but we cannot see with these eyes because the Spirit of God, his work is not a tangible work.
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0: Josiah Queen and Make Heaven Crowded. It is 20 to 3. I read this sentence out and someone said, could you read it again? I can. And it says this: forgive yourself for not knowing earlier what only time could teach. Now, there's a lot in that, isn't there? Forgive yourself for not knowing earlier what only time can teach. How many times do we sit back and go, oh, if only I had known that, I wouldn't have done this or that. Because the truth is that wisdom does not arrive all at once, and it comes quietly through the years, through every mistake, every heartbreak, and every experience that together shapes us into who we are today. So knowing that, you can forgive yourself for not knowing earlier what only time could teach.
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4: Your teachings are sweeter than honey. From Psalm 119, verse 103. In ancient Jewish culture, formal education began at 6 years of age. Jewish boys enrolled in the local synagogue school called Bet Sefer, which means house of the book. By the time they graduated 4 years later, they had memorized the entire Torah, every jot and tittle of Genesis, Exodus, Leviticus, Numbers, and Deuteronomy were engraved on their cerebral cortex via memorization. There goes our excuse for not being able to remember, right? According to tradition, the rabbi would cover the students' writing slates with honey on the first day of class. Then the rabbi would instruct his class to lick the honey off their slates while reciting Psalm 119, verse 103. How sweet are your words to my taste, sweeter than honey to my mouth. That was the first and perhaps most important lesson in their entire education. The rabbi wanted his students to fall in love with the Word of God. He wanted them to taste and see that the Word is good. Psalm 34, verse 8. Jeremiah thought so. Your words were found, and I ate them, and your word was to me the joy and rejoicing of my heart. From Jeremiah 15, verse 16. David said, the entrance of your words give light. It gives understanding to the simple. From Psalm 119, verse 130. Solomon said, for the Lord gives wisdom. From his mouth come knowledge and understanding. From Proverbs 2, verse 6. When you acquire a taste for God's Word, the Holy Spirit, who is the author of the Word, will do two things for you. First, He'll reveal it to you. Second, He will remind you of it.
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1: In this update, councils will soon be legally mandated to plan for the impacts of climate change. The government has announced an amendment bill to change the Climate Change Response Act, promising it'll provide greater certainty. Senior political reporter Azaria Howell has the story.
2: It includes requiring a plan for how high-risk communities will prepare and adapt. It'll need to factor in at least 30 years of actions and investments to manage climate-related risks. The changes also remove requirements for the Climate Commission to provide advice on an emissions reduction plan, and emissions budgets would no longer need consultation.
1: People are being asked to be alert after a single ocean-going seabird tested positive for bird flu. It was found on Petone Beach in Wellington, and the situation is being closely monitored. The government is reassuring people there's low risk to humans and eggs and poultry remain safe to eat. People are advised to call the Exotic Pest and Disease Hotline if they see three or more sick or dead wild birds in a group. They're also warned not to handle or move the birds. The South Island continues to buck housing market trends. The Real Estate Institute House Price Index fell 0.8% in the past year, dropping 2.4% in the past 3 months alone. North Island regions have fallen, but it's still the opposite story in southern parts. REINZ Chief Executive Lizzie Riley says Canterbury's index is up 4.1%, one of the strongest June sales results on record.
3: Housing is affordable. So you're seeing migration from, you know, Auckland and Wellington, the more expensive places in the country. Generally speaking, it's just very buoyant.
1: The Australian government is moving to protect local content as it charges ahead with mandatory AI standards. Prime Minister Anthony Albanese promised to pass legislation by early next year. It includes barring AI companies from using Australian books, music, art or news to build or train IA without the consent and control of its creator. Guerrilla Technology CEO Paul Spain says he thinks Australian music in particular will be a big focus.
4: What they're probably not going to tolerate is music that is too obvious as a rip-off of Australian music, and we would see that across in a whole range of areas.
1: Sport now in rugby. Ireland halfback Jameson Gibson-Park believes his side can rise to the occasion on Saturday and take down the All Blacks at their Eden Park Fortress. Gibson-Park is certain the Irish can get back to the kind of form which saw them record a first ever series win in New Zealand just 4 years ago.
5: We probably haven't showed it in the first two outings, I don't think. Or certainly with enough consistency. If we can kind of get back to the level we finished out the Six Nations with, I think we can be there or thereabouts. So that's our challenge for this weekend.
1: In football, Australian media believe Wellington Phoenix skipper Alex Rufer may be on the move to Vietnam, linking up with former Melbourne Victory coach Arthur Dillis. And in golf, Rory McIlroy believes the sport's four majors should be spread out more, given it's almost 9 months between this weekend's Open and next April's Masters. And in rugby league, former Warriors coach Ivan Cleary has ruled out the prospect of leading both Penrith and the New South Wales Origin side next year. Weather now: Northland, Auckland and Coromandel Peninsula fine at first, with isolated showers developing in Northland overnight and elsewhere later. Patchy fog in the morning. Waikato, Waitomo, Bay of Plenty in the central high country, mostly cloudy. Some isolated showers will clear later. Patchy fog in the morning. Gisborne to Wairarapa, mainly fine. Chance of a shower today. Taranaki to Wellington, cloudy periods. There'll be some isolated showers. They should clear away this afternoon. For Nelson, Marlborough, Canterbury and Otago, there will be scattered showers. They are going to clear to leave fine conditions later this morning. Buller to Fiordland, any showers will ease and become isolated this morning. For Southland, you can expect your rain to turn to showers this morning, and that should clear away from inland areas this afternoon. And for the Chatham Islands, rain develops this morning, and that will be followed by showers later. That's news, sport and weather. I'm Tony Doe.
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7: From the Bible. 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
8: Rima. It is 3:05. If friendship is defined as someone that you can share your deepest heart with, your sorrows, your pains, your joys and your blessings, and also maybe your secrets, have you got it right? Is there a true cost of secrecy? It's a big subject. Family life today, look at it.
9: I packed up Justin's things And I tell people it was worse than death. Because if he was death, it would make sense. This was packing up my husband and kicking him out, knowing he's alive and well. He just doesn't want to be with me. But for me, that was rock bottom. That was when my theology blew up from what I thought a good person does to understanding what a broken person does. And that's a very different experience.

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0: That's what I was going to say.
1: On Netflix. This story with Justin and Tricia Davis, who are back with us today, just keeps going. There's layer after layer. And if you missed yesterday, you got to get part one. 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
0: So, Trish, take us back to you're at home. Justin comes home and lays this on you out of the blue. Mm-hmm. There's something you noticed this morning, but now he says that. What's going on? Like, how do you respond? What happens in your heart?
2: Yeah, I mean, the next 24 to 48 hours was one of the biggest emotional roller coasters of heartbreak and faith. So we have this confession and I, you know, freak out and leave the house. And I left the house in a very violent way.
0: There were you was yelling?
2: So much protection.
0: Where were your kids?
2: They were outside playing and I got in the car and it makes me emotional, but like I could have really hurt one of them. I wasn't looking when I was leaving.
0: When you're backing up.
1: Just pulled out, yeah.
2: Ugh. Yeah, just the protection of, for someone who's listening, knows what it's like to be in that frame of mind where it's like the world stopped and it's going fast all at the same time. And so Justin wasn't broken. And so in the first 24 hours, it's like I left, I came back home and my faith was like, we can do this through God.
0: Wait, you got in the car. Where'd you go?
2: I went to one of our staff members' house and there
1: Did
2: was-
1: you tell
2: a-
1: him?
2: Yeah. So I don't know if Justin had already told them.
3: No, I think she called the chairman of our elders, told him what was going on. He called me, was screaming at me on the phone. Mm-hmm. You know, this has to be some kind of joke. Please tell me this is a joke. When you're in a dark place, you have to block yourself off emotionally to the carnage you're causing to the people that love you the most and that you love. And so I was just so like closed off.
1: Like you're dead.
0: It's almost, yeah. I'm thinking, you guys have studied this too, of how we create neurological pathways. Mm-hmm. You're going down this, like you've created this whole scenario like, oh, it's Trisha's fault.
3: Yeah.
0: You know, I'm going to do this. And so you created this whole lie in your head probably.
3: Yeah. And you know, the person we talk to the most is ourselves.
0: Yeah.
3: I had rehearsed this scenario that this was the way that this needed to go. And so.
1: I mean, you were on a cruise just weeks before.
0: Right?
2: Yeah. I mean, it was disorienting for everybody. And I ended up going to one of our other staff members' house. And I remember her and another staff member's wife. And one of them was like very pregnant. And we just sobbed and sobbed. But then there was this moment that was like, why am I gone? He needs to leave. So I end up going back home. And then within like 12 hours, my theology was meeting up with my emotions. And my theology in that moment informed me, I need to forgive. I need to move on. I need to kind of all of this really inept way of understanding this broken.
1: Not yet. Yeah. You don't forgive now.
0: You already were there.
2: But I was an evil person if I didn't forgive my husband. Because through Christ, all things are possible. And so
1: that what you were saying to yourself or was people telling you that?
2: No, I wanted him. I am a rule follower. So it was like, okay, I don't trust Justin, but God's word tells me that he is faithful. He is just, he is merciful. He will give me the peace and patience and kindness. Like God will give me all of these things, but Justin wasn't broken and didn't want to come home.
0: Mm. Well, let me ask you, what were your prayers sounding like to God?
2: I don't know if we can share those online.
3: Do you guys have a beep button?
1: We can do it.
2: I was like, Lord, just beep. Get him into an accident. Beep, beep. Like, maim him up just a little bit. But he is my baby daddy. So, like, I need you to. But there was, like, a moment, you know, I'll let Justin share, where he began to, like, realize the gravity of his choices and wanted to come back. And I remember my mom handing me the phone, and it was a counselor from Focus on the Family. And that poor man is not counseling anymore after talking to me, but I'm like, I just want him to come home. I want him to come home. And he said, if you really love him, you'll let him go. Now, I wish I could say I said kind things, but I I did not handle that conversation well. I'm like, you are the dumbest. Like, all these kind of things came. And I said, if I let him go, I'm screaming in the phone at this poor man. If I let him go, and I'm just sobbing, I'm like, he's going to choose her. Mm. And then he said, he already has.
0: Ooh.
2: And until you let him go, you will always be the reason for all of his issues. And from that moment on, I went upstairs, and I think it's probably the hardest point in our whole entire process is I packed up Justin's things. And I tell people it was worse than death. Mm. Because if he was death, it would make sense. This was packing up my husband and kicking him out, knowing he's alive and well. He just doesn't want to be with me. Mm. But for me, that was rock bottom. That was when my theology blew up from what I thought a good person does to understanding what a broken person does. And that's a very different experience.
0: What do you mean by that?
2: I think for me, if my whole life when I came to know Christ was I believed everything God said. And so that meant if I followed the rules, I would live an up and to the right life. But we don't live in an up and right life world.
1: Do this, you get this.
3: Yeah.
1: Yeah.
2: That we live in a broken, sinful world. And that's an up and to the right life isn't what brought Jesus to the cross. Mm. And so I was missing out on the depth of what it meant to truly be forgiven, to truly know what it means to hit rock bottom. And that, you know, Justin shared earlier, you know, that rock bottom is still a solid surface to stand. But this, I stood as a new person. It was like I was stripped of all of the titles, wife, mom, pastor's wife, ministry leader. It was all gone. And God's like, I still love you so much. And that type of experience changes your capacity to love others, that I was no longer in a hurry to fix us. I was okay just being obedient to what God wanted for me in that moment. Mm. And that in that moment, brokenness meant surrender to go whatever it takes. And whatever it takes in this moment meant to kick Justin out of the house.
0: What about your kids?
3: Yeah.
0: Like what was going on with them? And
3: yeah, I don't know that they necessarily knew everything that was going on, but you know, Trisha packed up all of my things. And so I went and stayed in a hotel. When I get to the hotel, a lady from our church called and she said, if you have any hope at all of going to the, restoring your marriage, you can go to this counseling session we made for you. And I had never been to counseling, 10 years, never been to counseling. I told Dennis Rainey this several years ago, but we had a year before the affair. We had a couple in our church that wanted us to go to Weekend to Remember. Mm. And I blew that off too. Didn't think I needed that.
1: Yeah.
3: And so I go to this counseling session really, really defiantly and just kind of tell the counselor about as much as I've shared here. And she just said, why are you here? Why are you at this counseling session? And I said, well, if I'm really being honest with you, I want you to help me figure out how God's going to bless my life no matter who I choose. That's what I want.
1: You said that?
3: Yeah.
1: Wow.
3: That's honest. She said, well, she said, I can help broken people. I can't help hard-hearted people.
0: Justin, like when she said that, what did you think?
3: I just thought this lady doesn't know what she's talking about.
0: And she doesn't know me.
3: Yeah. And I never
1: see that you were hard-hearted at that point.
3: No. And I never really experienced brokenness before. Mm. You know, I've been a Christian since I was 10. I'd been a pastor for 10 years. I leave that counseling session. I go back to the house I'm staying at, which is 4 miles from our house with the family that helped us start the church. I'm in a 7-year-old's pink bedroom. They had moved her in with her sister. And everything that I own is in boxes against the wall. And as I'm walking in, the guy that was letting me stay with him, he said, it's going to feel like it's over, but it's not over. And I had no idea what he was talking about. And then I saw everything, you know, that I owned. And it just broke me. Mm-hmm. And at that time, Trish wasn't interested in my games. You know, and so the counselor that I had went and saw, I'd called and said, you know, please give me a second chance. They reached out and said, do not make any contact with Trish. If she wants to talk to you, she'll talk to you. There was a mediator that helped us get our kids back and forth between the houses. And I started going to counseling by myself.
0: What did you say to the kids?
3: Trish really explained more of the relational aspect of what was going on, that I, you know, wasn't living there, that I wanted to be married to someone else.
0: You said that, Trish? Mm-hmm. You said your dad wants to be married.
1: How old are the kids at this point?
2: They are 9, 7, and 2.
1: Mm. What did they say?
2: You know, again, totally not trauma informed. And so Micah was old enough to go, who does daddy want to be married? Or who does daddy want to be? He was so confused. And I was like, I will go to my grave. I will never tell him who this is, because it's my best friend of 7 years, like his second mom. Like, I can't, you know, that family's kids are close to our kids. And so there was so much, but it was like, Justin had a very poignant conversation with Micah that it was like God was doing something in our family. And my counselor at the time said, and this is true even to today, that kids deserve to know the truth in right-sized, age-appropriate way, because especially for kids, they start to take on as if it's something they've done wrong.
3: Yeah.
2: And the truth, truly, Jesus is so brilliant that it does set you free. And so I remember the man that Justin, the family was staying with, was over, and Tony is this very large man. He's like
3: 6'11".
2: So he's sitting on the stairs, my 9-year-old, and just encompassing him. And it was like, okay, I'm going to tell him. And as soon as I told him who it was, his demeanor completely changed, because now he had the truth to begin to grieve, even as a 9-year-old. But that was really the beginning for him to have identity stripped for him as well. Because when he met with Justin.
3: Yeah, I mean, you know, he basically asked me, hey, are you and mom going to get divorced? And I said, I don't know. I said, but I can tell you one thing. And I said, I'm not going to be the pastor of Genesis Church anymore. And he just flipped out. He's like, you got to be the pastor? You have to be the pastor. I'm the pastor's son. You have to be the pastor. And it was, you know, now this is probably a week into our separation. And it was just such an apparent moment.

0: Trish and I were separated for 2.5 months. We didn't talk for the first 10 days. And then 10 days into our separation, she called me on my cell phone. I tell people, if the prodigal son's dad would have had a cell phone, this would have been a call he would have made. And she just said, I hear you've been going to counseling. And I said, yeah. She said, well, I'm willing to go with you.
1: So when you came home, the boxes are against the wall, not home, but into this pink bedroom.
2: The pink bedroom.
1: Yeah. That's when you hit rock bottom and you were like, okay, I need to get some
0: help. everything at that point felt like manipulation to her. You know what I mean? Because
2: she didn't trust you.
0: Right. Yeah. Mm-hmm. Yeah. Is he just trying to smooth this over?
2: I mean, how is it when you're sitting there in that pink bedroom and there is a box your whole life, is the love you thought you had for this other woman, she's the one I want, is it dissipate? Or is it a struggle?
0: It was almost like there were scales on my eyes that just fell off of like, what have I done? And so, you know, that started really a journey for us of counseling and of 2 years of healing. You know, 30 days into our counseling, we'd gone to counseling 4 days a week. And the only reason we didn't go on Friday is because they were closed. I mean, I was unemployed, so I had nothing else to do.
1: Well, Trisha, how did you end up going to counseling? Because you called and said, hey, I heard you're going to counseling.
3: Yeah.
1: But you're a little skeptical.
3: Yeah, it was like, I quantify it as if it was like I couldn't see anything. And what counseling was doing is it was teaching me to see it as a prism of pain. And the beauty that is found in redemptive pain, that God does use all things for good. And so it was discovering to name it for what it is and then understand it and how that behavior or how that choice is affecting my life personally, and then making the choice, what do I want to do with it? Mm. And it's not, you know, this like linear, oh, I got on this train and it just took me. It was like very, you know, difficult.
1: A roller coaster.
3: Yeah.
0: And we were separated for 2.5 months, and we know that if we were in the same house, it was so all over the place for both of us. We would have done more damage to each other trying to find our own path to healing, that I don't know if we would have been able to make it. But 30 days into counseling, our counselor's like, Justin, you know, you're at a really pivotal point because Trisha's starting to trust you again. And he said, if you've left anything out, now's the time to share it. Because unconfessed sin always leads to repeated behavior. Mm. And so if you don't want to be back here in 3 years or 13 years, you better come clean now. And I knew I was withholding things, not because I wanted to hurt her, but because I thought if she knew that, it would be over. And so I came over to the house and...
2: The same day?
0: No, this was on a Thursday. I came over to the house on the next Monday.
2: So you wrestled with it through the weekend.
0: Yeah.
3: Well, he had shared some things in that counseling about the affair, and I lost my mind and left him. We had driven together. I left him there, and I was filing for divorce on Monday.
0: Yeah.
3: Like, I was done at this point. And our marriage was over.
0: I'd gone over to my pastor friend's house Friday night. I was working at P.F. Chang's at that time as a waiter. And I said... I need to tell you something. Trisha's leaving me. She's filing for divorce. I said, but I've got more things I need to share, and I don't know if I should or not. And he's like, you need to share it with her. And so I went over to the house that Monday morning. I said, hey, I said, as far as the affair goes, I've told you everything. I said, but I have to share more with you. She's like, okay. And I said, I was sexually abused when I was a kid, and I've never told anyone about it. I've never gotten help for it. I said, I'm not trying to justify my choices. I'm just telling you there's a broken part of me that I can't fix. I said, I've struggled with pornography for the last 10 years, and I've deflected it, and I've denied it. I've preached against it. I've counseled people through it. I've lied to you about it. I've gaslit you about it. And if you want to leave me, if you want a divorce, you can have everything. This is not about us. This is about me finally living with integrity in a right relationship with God. And I'm getting emotional. She said, now we can start over. Now we can begin again because I finally know the real you. And I wish that was the finish line. I wish we high-fived and you lived happily ever after. That was really the starting line of what became a 2-year journey of finding healing from sexual abuse and freedom from sexual addiction. But I tell people all the time, it's like there's a beauty in having someone know the worst parts of you and still loving you. And that's what makes grace so amazing.
2: That's the gospel.
0: And I think we try to sanitize it and we try to make it less filthy than it really is. And we miss

0: out on the fullness of God's grace and the fullness of God's love, that he knows us fully and he loves us anyway. And that's the beauty of marriage, that intimacy, that being fully known and knowing that you're fully loved is such a secure place to be.
1: Trish, when he told you what was going through your mind, what made you respond?
2: It's like kind of like being out to sea in a boat and you've just been, like, you're so tired and you're seasick and you just don't even know what's up or down. This moment was like a crashing to the shore that the life that we had known had obliterated into pieces. And now it was like, okay, this is overwhelming at how much carnage there is. But at the same time, we don't have to pick up that piece anymore. Mm. We can actually start again. And so there was such an innocence. When you lose everything and everybody knows you're a failure, there's the freedom in it of like, and guess what? God still loves me. Mm. So there's a courage that comes from that. And then, you know, what we've been living in the past 20 years is since then is this incredible experience of what I believe God created us for, and that's to be fully known and fully loved. And so now we were like actually living. And I think, you know, to your point, you asked, how does someone choose to step out of their marriage or their, it's so complex of why we choose those things. But at the end of the day, it's, we want to be known and we want to be loved. And we were figuring out that we could know and love each other outside of kind of the up and right perfection, but really the power of saying, I just saw you do that and I've seen you repent from it. And there is something powerful mm-hmm. and beautiful and spiritual about it that creates something in our marriage relationship of a depth that it's undescribable. But it's why we are who we are today and why people say, why do you share this story? Isn't it hard? And I'm like, it is, but it also is the greatest gift of experiencing God in the way that we experienced then and continue to. And now, you know, we're getting older and, you know, the love is different in a sense of like, I don't know. I can't, it's fun. Marriage is fun. It's a deep knowing that I believe is just such this gift that it becomes worth fighting for rather than always fighting against. And I think we've spent the first 10 years trying to have this, just fighting against each other to get to it.
1: Justin, what did it feel like for you? You had received God's grace, but now when you shared everything, like all of it was out right before Trish, what did that feel like to receive her grace in it?
0: It was unbelievable. And it was the first time that I ever had anyone know me completely. And that's what, you know, Jesus says the truth will set you free. What he conveniently leaves out is it will make you miserable first.
1: That's true.
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0: Now that is Zach Williams, a song of his. Well, it's not only his, but it's Ben Fuller's as well. The song is called Wait For Me. It is just on 20 to 4. It is Thursday morning. We're past the middle of the month. We are already heading towards August. So I guess, although a bit of cold still ahead, maybe a bit more snow, are we past like the halfway mark? We're now heading towards spring. We can look forward to spring. Last week of the school holidays before we get into that term before spring. It's starting to speed up.
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5: Did you know that the sun is so big, the Earth could fit into it 1.3 million times? If you wanted to drive to Pluto in a car, it would take over 6,000 years. Haven't got that kind of time? Don't worry, it would only take 25 years in a space shuttle. The cosmos is unbelievably big, but you don't need modern science to know that. In the Bible, the psalmist marveled, "When I look at the heavens, at the work of your fingers, the moon and the stars which you established, what is man that you are mindful of him? He is amazed that the creator of all this should care about us." Just think about that. The God who created supernovas and black holes also created you and loves you. Jesus became a human being like us, so that together with him, we could all be crowned with glory. With the psalmist, we can truly say, "O Lord, how majestic is your name in all the earth." I'm Katie Markar from the theology program at the University of Otago.
1: It's after midnight, which begs the question,
6: why are you awake?
1: Well, you are.
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10th Avenue North and the Wren Collective and Take Heart. Now, I know we start each hour with a verse from the Bible, but I was reading this wee verse and I thought I wanted to share it with you. Ephesians 4 and verse 32. Always pray to have eyes that see the best in people, a heart that forgives the worst, a mind that forgets the bad, and a soul that never loses faith in God. Well, that's basically what Ephesians 4:32 says. But it's hard to do. Pray to have eyes that see the best in people, a heart that forgives the worst, a mind that forgets the bad, and a soul that never loses faith in God. You've got to work on that.

0: keeping you in the know. This is Rima News.
1: In this update, councils will soon be legally mandated to plan for the impacts of climate change. The government has announced an amendment bill to change the Climate Change Response Act, promising it'll provide greater certainty. Senior political reporter Azaria Howell has the story.
2: It includes requiring a plan for how high-risk communities will prepare and adapt. It'll need to factor in at least 30 years of actions and investments to manage climate-related risks. The changes also remove requirements for the Climate Commission to provide advice on an emissions reduction plan, and emissions budgets would no longer need consultation.
1: People are being asked to be alert after a single ocean-going seabird tested positive for bird flu. It was found on Petone Beach in Wellington, and the situation is being closely monitored. The government is reassuring people there's low risk to humans and eggs and poultry remain safe to eat. People are advised to call the Exotic Pest and Disease Hotline if they see three or more sick or dead wild birds in a group. They're also warned not to handle or move the birds. The South Island continues to buck housing market trends. The Real Estate Institute House Price Index fell 0.8% in the past year, dropping 2.4% in the past 3 months alone. North Island regions have fallen, but it's still the opposite story in southern parts. REINZ Chief Executive Lizzie Riley says Canterbury's index is up 4.1%, one of the strongest June sales results on record.
3: Housing is affordable. So you're seeing migration from, you know, Auckland and Wellington, the more expensive places in the country. Generally speaking, it's just very buoyant.
1: The Australian government is moving to protect local content as it charges ahead with mandatory AI standards. Prime Minister Anthony Albanese promised to pass legislation by early next year. It includes barring AI companies from using Australian books, music, art or news to build or train IA without the consent and control of its creator. Guerrilla Technology CEO Paul Spain says he thinks Australian music in particular will be a big focus.
4: What they're probably not going to tolerate is music that is too obvious as a rip-off of Australian music, and we would see that across in a whole range of areas.
1: Sport now, and Rugby Ireland halfback Jameson Gibson-Park believes his side can rise to the occasion on Saturday and take down the All Blacks at their Eden Park Fortress. Gibson-Park is certain the Irish can get back to the kind of form which saw them record a first ever series win in New Zealand just 4 years ago.
5: We probably haven't showed it in the first two outings, I don't think. Or certainly with enough consistency. If we can kind of get back to the level we finished out the Six Nations with, I think we can be there or thereabouts. So that's our challenge for this weekend.
1: In football, Australian media believe Wellington Phoenix skipper Alex Rufer may be on the move to Vietnam, linking up with former Melbourne Victory coach Arthur Dillis. And in golf, Rory McIlroy believes the sport's four majors should be spread out more, given it's almost 9 months between this weekend's Open and next April's Masters. And in rugby league, former Warriors coach Ivan Cleary has ruled out the prospect of leading both Penrith and the New South Wales Origin side next year. Weather now, Northland, Auckland and Coromandel Peninsula, fine at first with isolated showers developing in Northland overnight and elsewhere later. Patchy fog in the morning. Waikato, Waitomo, Bay of Plenty in the central high country, mostly cloudy. Some isolated showers will clear later. Patchy fog in the morning. Gisborne to Wairarapa, mainly fine. Chance of a shower today. Taranaki to Wellington, cloudy periods. There'll be some isolated showers. They should clear away this afternoon. For Nelson, Marlborough, Canterbury and Otago, there will be scattered showers. They are going to clear to leave fine conditions later this morning. Buller to Fiordland, any showers will ease and become isolated this morning. For Southland, you can expect your rain to turn to showers this morning, and that should clear away from inland areas this afternoon. And for the Chatham Islands, rain develops this morning, and that will be followed by showers later. That's news, sport and weather. I'm Tony Doe.
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7: From the Bible. Then young women will dance and be glad, young men and old as well. I will turn their mourning into gladness. I will give them comfort and joy instead of sorrow. Words to live by on Rema.
8: What I felt like was, for us, everything was finally out there. Now we could start healing.
9: Yeah.
8: And that's the thing with secrets. Yeah. You can't heal a marriage if you have secrets.
9: Yeah.
8: And that's why we could never heal.
10: That's Kathy Bush reflecting on a time when they really had to look at how things were going in their marriage. Kathy and her husband, Tim, are back today with us on Focus on the Family with Jim Daly. They're going to share more about how God helped restore their marriage. Thanks for joining us. I'm John Fuller.
9: Tim and Kathy, and they're so honest about what they went through, their Christian conversion, and what that meant to them. It was refreshing to just hear honest and open dialogue about brokenness in life. I think so often we try to sugarcoat that, or we don't deal with what is true, and therefore you don't get to whole healing with the Lord. You hide portions of it, right? Yeah. People describe that as the closet that we don't let him go into, right? We put all the bad stuff in that closet. But how refreshing this couple last time talking about the things they experienced, the things from childhood that kind of tilted them in that direction. We're going to continue that discussion today. Really, why? Why should this couple share their darkest moments with you and write this book, Sex on the First Date, A Story of a Broken Beginning to a Radically Transformed Marriage? It's simple to help you. If you're in that spot, if there's darkness that you're going through, hey, take it from a broken couple, how to get back to health.
10: Yeah, this is a great example of how God can take pain and dysfunction and he can turn it into something really beautiful. And Tim and Kathy Bush have been married over 40 years. They have 3 grown children, 8 grandchildren. They've really recreated a legacy that they've given their family. They're speakers and founders of War Room Ministries. And as you said, Jim, they've written a book called Sex on the First Date.
9: Tim and Kathy, welcome back. It's good to see you. Boy, we really did get into it last time. And Kathy, I want to kind of pick up where we touched on last time, right at the end. We talked about Tim's infidelity and the space he was living in without the Lord and drinking heavily and the marriage falling apart. But I think Tim overheard a phone call that you had that really caused a turning point, another turning. You got a few turning points, but another turning point in your marriage. What was going on with that call and what did he overhear?
8: Yeah, this was pretty much my rock bottom when I got caught on this call. And I had just recently gotten back from aesthetic school, and I'd gone away to school for 7 months, and I wasn't even sure I was going to come back to the marriage. Our kids were all out of the house at this point. Our last one had graduated, and there was just something in me that once again I felt like I wanted to fight for this marriage. But I got back, and I remember thinking, you know, maybe our marriage is just going to be, we're going to stay married. We'd been married for 25 years at this time, and we're going to stay married, and I'm going to have an occasional affair. That's where my heart was. And I had a phone card that I had had in school with some, which I had called some old boyfriends on because I didn't want Tim to track my calls. And so I was just home and I was bored and I just thought of this guy and just wanted someone to talk to. Our marriage was just kind of ho-hum, I thought. And so I just picked up the phone and called this guy. And Tim had, I thought he had left the house. He hadn't left the house. He walked into my office and pretty much caught me. And he saw the phone card and I thought he's going to find out every phone call on there and this is going to be the end. And really, every point of our marriage where I had said I wanted a divorce, I find, for some reason, I mean, this is how twisted my head was. I'm making this phone call to this guy, yet I'm still thinking I want to be married. So I was just confused. I'm just like, I don't even really know what I want. But yet now I'm in a corner. Tim's caught me on the phone and Tim finally says, I can't do this anymore. I can't. I really felt like this was the first time he said, I can't be married to you. And so at this point, I begged him because, like I said, there's something in me that wants to be married to him. And I beg him. I'm like, okay, I know that there's something wrong with our marriage. It's broken. We can't. I knew of some of the infidelity. Tim hadn't shared all of it yet. But I knew that we either needed to figure out how to be married and be faithful or just get a divorce. And I said, let's get some counseling. And we had been in and out of counselors, but not really dedicated to that. And so at this point, Tim agreed to it, and we found a husband and wife team. And we started, at this point, a 2-year counseling process where I went to the wife and Tim went to the husband.
9: Yeah. Before we get into the learnings of that, Tim, that day that you caught Kathy. I mean, you're coming out of that too. It wasn't like it's all her fault. It was your fault too. And it's not even the issue of fault. It's brokenness. As you said, Kathy, you're operating out of your past insecurities, your current insecurities, all those things that a counselor is going to unpack with you as to what motivates you to do the things that you did. But in that moment, you were trying to think through, how do I fix Kathy? Right?
11: Well, it was always fix Kathy. When we went to the counselors before, it was always going to fix her, because I just thought most guys did at least some of the things that I did. It was a normal thing. Mm-hmm. And, I really thought that this was a time where something had to happen different. And when I caught Kathy on the phone, I thought to myself, you know what? I thought I was making deals with God, and it was going to be better. But I was realizing, maybe God just doesn't want us to be married, and I'm not going to tell her everything, because if I told her everything, then that would make me bad. So I thought, I think the only way out of this is probably a divorce now, and I could just start my life with somebody else. I could figure that out. Mm-hmm. And so at that point, that's the first time really I can say I was really done, because there was no way I was going to tell Kath everything.
9: How did you move from all of that to keeping in? Staying in the process of improving your marriage. So you go from, I got to fix her. What was that transition to say, well, maybe it's not about fixing her, it's about fixing me?
11: Well, and that's what I tell guys nowadays. You always got to look in the mirror if you want to fix something in your marriage, what's looking back at you. But for me, I remember after going to counseling with Jake, and he was just transitioning that with me, kind of talking to me about it. And then when he finally said, the issue in your marriage is you're not telling Kath everything. And that was after 2 years of counseling, because I hadn't told him either. Mm-hmm. And so when I finally told him, it was like this relief came off me that when he told me I needed to tell her, and when I actually did tell her, and it took 2 hours, and she kept saying, is that all? Is that all? Is that all? Mm-hmm. And then finally when I said, yeah, as best of my recollection, that's all.
9: Let me ask you, Kathy, with that kind of disclosure, and every couple's going to be in a different place, and you should talk to a counselor about how to go about dealing with maybe unsaid things. We don't want to put a blanket here. But in that context, for a lot of wives particularly, that could be the dagger of death to that marriage. How did you absorb that and then say, okay, let's move forward? How did that happen?
8: What's interesting is I thought in the counseling that Tim was being honest. I mean, I didn't think for a minute that he wasn't sharing. I mean, we're paying for counseling and we're wanting help in our marriage. So I really thought that he was telling me everything in counseling. And actually, after the 2 years, I even told Tim, I said, I don't need to do this anymore. Like, I felt like we had worked through all we needed to work through. I felt like we were good.
9: Enough.
8: I felt like it was enough. Like, you know when you're done counseling.
11: And I was 90% truthful.
8: Yeah.
9: Right. But no.
8: At that turning point is when he started having anxiety, so he kept seeing the counselor. But what was interesting, I really think when Tim started getting unhealthy with anxiety, depression, and that man that was so controlling in our marriage, that shifted, and he couldn't control anything, and so our marriage started to look different, to where I was always controlled by Tim. Well, now I had to step up and I had to take care of him. And my heart for him changed. And I felt like for the first time in our marriage, I had a different kind of freedom, but I wanted to be there. Yeah. So when he, at the point when he told me everything, there was not one part of me that wanted to leave him. I was hurting for him and the burden he had been carrying. And actually what happened with me was our marriage kind of started to make sense. Everything that I had been doing and I would tell him, I realized he had been doing the same thing. And what I felt like was, for us, everything was finally out there. Now we could start healing.
9: Yeah.
8: And that's the thing with secrets. Yeah. You can't heal a marriage if you have secrets.
9: Yeah.
8: And that's why we could never heal.
11: And Kath also talked about the anxiety starting, and actually that's when it became debilitating.
8: Right.
11: I had anxiety off and on from my 20s, and it was from my lifestyle. I look back at it. But I could work out, or I could have a few drinks, or do something to overcome it. But eventually, that didn't work anymore. I mean, because I say this all the time, I didn't become a man until I was 47 years old. I was a boy. because of the way I handled things. But that anxiety got debilitating where I could not even get up anymore.
9: Well, and it kind of goes to the pride of a man.
11: Yeah.
9: Right? And that's what the Lord was after, I think.
8: After, oh, yeah. Oh,
9: he uses these circumstances or our sinfulness to point us in a better way. That's the irony. I think it's what Paul says about how sin works in us and how God uses that to draw us to him. You know, Tim, you're very vulnerable as well, like Kathy, but we touched on it last time, but I did want to go a little deeper. Your stepdad, who one of several stepdads who beat you, speak to that, because this is also abuse, and you learn things in that environment that help you to cope, but end up being unhealthy. So describe what you went through as a child in a little more detail. Did you ever have reconciliation?
11: Well, I did. When my brother passed away at age 43 in hospice, his dad was on the other side of the bed.
9: And he was the stepdad.
11: He was the stepdad. And I did tell him, I want you to know that I forgive you for what you did to me when I was a little boy. Mm-hmm. But I did that for my brother. I was not a Christian. Somehow something came into me to say that.
9: And you're right at the bed. Your brother's hearing this?
11: Yeah. Oh, yeah.
9: Oh, wow. All. And how did the stepdad respond?
11: He just didn't really say much, and he just kind of backed away. And but he did put me in the hospital twice from beating me. But my mom married another guy that did. He also abused me physically, too. Looking back at it, though, I want you to know that caused a lot in my marriage, because Jake, in counseling, he said, that's one of the deals. You're trying to survive.
9: Yeah.
11: You're not going to let anybody control you. You're going to control everything, because if you lose control, then there's a chance that you're going to get hurt.
9: Yeah.
11: Because of your childhood.
9: I think God's given us those abilities to protect ourselves, but then we need to hand it over to God. It's as if he's given us the tools as a child to get through horrific things, and we create these mechanisms of coping. And then when the Lord says, okay, you got to give that back to me now. And how many adults never find that moment? But it's so hard. It's so hard. But how many emotionally crippled adults are there out there, even in the church,
8: right,
9: that have not been able to make that jump to say, God, I know you own it all. Romans 8:28. All things work for good? Seriously? All things? Seriously? I mean, look what you guys have gone through.
8: Right.
9: Can you say that? That all things have worked for good?
11: I believe so, because without a doubt, because I can see how he's using that for others to help them. We don't know what part of our story is going to help somebody. And we wrote the book just so if we could help one couple. And that happened early on. We know that. So it was pretty cool. So I get it. And we need to share our story out of obedience to the Lord.
9: You know, yesterday you mentioned Pastor Bill, who counseled you even to leave the same church, go to a different church, right?
11: Mm-hmm.
9: Speak to the importance of the people in your lives that were those mentors. They may not have carried the label, but how do you become that mentor? How do others like us, how do we become

0: important. Like when Pastor Mel told Tim, you need to be praying with Kathy.
1: This is a great story.
0: He comes home. We had been reading the Bible. He comes home and he says, Mel says I need to be praying with you. So I was like, okay. So Tim starts praying. So every day, Tim's praying.
1: This is about 15 years ago.
0: Tim's praying. He's saying a prayer. We're reading the Bible. He's praying. 10 months later, I finally looked at him and I said, do you think when you get done praying, you could not say in Jesus' name in case I have something to say? So we could pray together. But Mel said, you need to be praying with Kathy. So he took it as he needs to be praying.
2: Yes.
0: So now our, you know, when you said that about couples praying together.
2: Yeah.
0: The divorce rate goes way down. Well, that we do not miss a day. We pray together every single day.
1: And we model that to other couples. Every one of our marriage classes, any kind of a Sunday night deal, no matter what it is, we model it. In fact, we have the couples do it. Reach across to each other. You'd be surprised how many couples that have been going to the Christian church, believers, 25, 30 years, never prayed together.
2: Mm. Well, I think that, and maybe not reading the word together too.
0: That's a huge one.
2: Combination is so big, and we're seeing it in all the research on the strength of marriage, strength of family. But I was really curious about your kids because they're watching this marriage that's disastrous. Just speak to that process of them watching this. Your three children, at what age did they ever say to you, Mommy, why do you and Daddy fill in the blank? And then what did they see now at the end? And they've all become believers, which is awesome.
0: You know, when they were little, I mean, they say, you know, I was there when they were little. I was the on-hands mom, and Tim was working. And we shielded them, you know, during those years. Tim just wasn't around a lot. He was working a lot. But as they got older and they heard the fights, and TJ says in one of the videos, he'd hear us yelling late at night and wondered when we were going to get a divorce.
2: Mm-hmm.
0: And so, but when things changed for us, when we gave our life to the Lord, you know, they were watching like...
1: They were suspect of it too a little bit because it was another self-help thing they thought. Mm-hmm.
0: They wondered how long it was going to last. Really.
2: Right.
0: And a lot of our family wondered how long it was going to last and thought we were just, you know, it was just another thing that mom and dad were doing.
2: Mm.
0: But now it's been 16 years.
1: Well, TJ would say, you know, it wasn't different that we were even going to church, but he said it was a little weird how we went about it because all of a sudden we were all in like a fire hose. Even our business, we were a BMW dealer. We changed everything. We closed on Sundays. We took all the car pictures off the walls. We put Fruit of the Spirit paintings on the wall, scriptures on the TVs instead of ESPN. I mean, everything changed. The music.
3: I wanted to ask you about that, Tim, because you had your boys working with you.
1: They're my partners.
3: And they saw these changes, mm-hmm. and it was kind of distressing to them. You were kind of a Jesus freak.
1: Well, they didn't like it. They talked to their mom.
0: TJ called me one day, and he says, Mom, you have to get Dad to stop. And I said, what? What are you talking about? And he goes, Mom, we are a BMW car dealership. We are selling cars here. And Dad is talking to all of our customers about Jesus, and he's praying with the customers. You got to get him to stop.
2: That's awesome.
1: I was a fire hose, but we know what we were selling. We were hitting all of our numbers with BMW. Our customer satisfaction was the top in the country. We were really doing well.
2: Right, you probably saved a couple of marriages along the way.
1: Get
2: your marriage saved all at the same time.
3: But there
2: time.
3: Were tensions with the boys.
1: Yeah, though, especially with Blake. We had the music. Well, as soon as I would leave the dealership, he would change it, and I would change it back. Well, finally, we had cameras everywhere and over the top of the sound system. It was a high-end sound system. And in the closet, I put a sign, whoever changes this next does not work here anymore.
2: Ooh.
1: And I signed my name. So I get called to the sales office, Tim Bush sales office. And so I go to the sales office. He said, Dad, I'm going to close the door and I want you to listen to me. Dad, I don't even know who you are anymore. We're trying to run a business here and I don't know what to do with
2: How
1: you.
2: How old is he at this
1: He's
2: point?
1: He's at this time, I would say mid-20s.
2: Okay.
1: And
2: wow.
1: I said, so Blake, let me ask you this. And this came from the Lord because it wasn't for me. He said, did you like me better before or do you like me better now?
2: Mm.
1: And he said, you know, now that you say that, I like you better now. I said, okay, dude, let's just get back to work and not mess with the radio anymore. Everything's good, right?
2: It all gets back to the
1: radio.
2: But
1: the coolest thing, he talks about this in one of the QR code videos too. He said, you know, after I talked to my dad, I kind of felt like maybe I need to do something with my faith. Mm. And it wasn't very long after that, he gave his life to the Lord.
2: Mm. Wow.
1: It was
0: amazing. And not only did he give his life to the Lord, he actually got up at the church and shared his testimony.

0: So, yeah.
1: Well, and I think, you know, when I look at that, how many parents are going, I totally blew it spiritually. I didn't model the right things for my kids. That right there demonstrates that can be corrected. I mean, the result is in the hands of the Lord.
0: Right.
1: But for you to be able to have that conversation with your son, that's a brilliant conversation.
2: Well, Jim, we talked about those stakes in the ground yesterday. And I think when you really think about your stakes, when you think about how your impact goes, 100 years from now, no one's going to know us.
1: Right.
2: But what we do today could impact our great, great, great grandkids that we don't even know.
1: Mm-hmm.
2: And so if we're literally loving Jesus and accept him, and our kids do, and our grandkids do, and we see that. There's a video, it's just our favorite one, it's the shortest one too, about our grandkids. And our grandkids talk about us and how we are in marriage. And our littlest grandkid, she says, when I grew up, I want to have coffee with my husband. And the reason she says that, because she sees Kath and I drinking coffee and reading the Bible and praying together. She's 6 now, but she was 4 and a half when that happened. So they see everything.
1: Yeah. Well, again, in that modeling, you know, we don't understand how we model things before Christ, after Christ. And if we're not doing it well, the kids see it and they understand it and they start to repeat it. That's the breaking of the cycles that you've talked about the last couple of days. And this has been terrific. I mean, that's what's so good. Kathy, and really, let's end with both of you answering this question. You know, those couples that feel stuck, they're identifying. Your story has so many touch points with people, whether it was childhood abuse, physical abuse, sexual abuse, whatever it might have been, how that distorted how you process life, and then how God reeled you in, even with all those shortcomings. I am amazed that you guys are married. Mm-hmm. I mean, it's that kind of story. It's like, oh my, if a couple can survive this, couples can survive anything. Mm-hmm. And you guys have demonstrated that. So really, it's that last piece of advice to the couple watching or listening going, man, we're living part of that story. What do we need to do to have what they have? What do you say to them?
0: Well, first I want to say, not are we just married, but we are in a thriving marriage.
1: Mm-hmm.
0: Because there's a difference.
1: Yeah.
0: Because we were just married for a lot of years. But I would say the biggest thing is hang in there, be committed, and with the power of Christ, you can have a thriving marriage. And I know for Tim and I, our commitment to being in God's Word every day, you've talked about that so much. And I know there's so many Christians out there that don't read God's Word. And if you don't know the blueprint for your life and what God wants for your life, you're not going to know. I didn't know what God wanted for me as a wife. I had no idea what my role was as a wife until I read it in the Word. I mean, he tells us how to live our life and how to live it so that we're blessed. And I believe that if you're a wife and you're struggling in your marriage, the first thing that you need to do is get your life right with Christ. And that's how you're going to have a great marriage. You're going to be a great wife. But it's just getting lined up with Christ.
1: And it's not just the head knowledge of that.
0: No.
1: It's got to be the heart, it's reading it, it's living it. And when you make mistakes, apologize and keep moving. I think those are the paybacks. Tim, that's pretty good. I know
2: it's
1: if you can
2: good.
1: Add to it.
2: Well, I really do have just a couple of that. I agree with Kath and everything she said. I can tell you that when you realize that your wife, and guys, I'm talking to you whether you're not a Christian or you're thinking about it, or you're a long-term believer, your wife's a gift from God. She's a daughter of the King. And I want her to feel that way. And grabbing her hand and praying with her, and then when I say, every day, I thank God for the gift of my wife, and she hears that, I think there's something powerful in that. Every wife wants to feel like she's a gift. And other than my salvation, Kath is my greatest gift on this earth. And I couldn't always say that because I used to think I was my greatest gift. and that's a complete transformation because she is so amazing. But seeing our sons see that in their wives and seeing our grandkids see us and how they interact with Kath and their girlfriends, I love it. And I think long-term believers could catch something from that too.
1: Without a doubt.
2: Yeah.
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0: Cain, Living Water, Mercy Me before that, and then Christ Came. It is heading towards 4:45, just after 4:40. Now, are you a smiler? Is that something that you sort of like do naturally? If you're in a bus or walking down the street and someone looks at you, do you automatically smile or do you sort of drop your head because you don't want them to sort of, oh, you know, you don't want to make the connection? Spike Milligan says, well, you should, because smiling is infectious. And he wrote a little poem. Smiling is infectious. You catch it like the flu. When someone smiled at me today, I started smiling too. I walked around the corner and someone saw me grin. When he smiled, I realised that I'd passed it on to him. So I thought about the smile and then realised it's worth a single smile like mine could travel round the earth. So if you feel a smile begin, don't leave it undetected. Start an epidemic and get the world infected. He was clever, wasn't he? Spike Milligan. What is it? It says on his tomb, I told you I was sick.
1: There's something powerful about knowing you can change a life. Not just today, but forever.
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7: Talking about finding freedom, well, sometimes it comes quickly. Other times, we have to persevere. I saw this quote, "You've come too far to quit. If you quit now, you'll miss the miracle that God has for you on the other side of this." There's a miracle of freedom. A third way to know freedom is to know the truth. Multitudes believe that the more we live in line with truths of Scripture, the more bondage, loss of freedom we're going to experience. We're going to enjoy life less. Well, that's an absolute lie. The Bible says, John 8:32, "You will know the truth, and the truth will set you free." Psalm 119:45, "I will walk about in freedom." Why? "I have sought out your precepts." Significant key to freedom is living according to the truths of God's word. Our world, which we live, has rejected the truths of God's word, the foundations upon which civilization was meant to be built. The result of rejecting the truth of God and His word is a catastrophic chaos that we see in the world today, people suffering immense bondage, torment, fear, violence. It is beyond belief and beyond comprehension. But this is a consequence of when mankind rejects the truth of God and the truth of His word. It is downhill disaster all the way. And let's not be, as individuals and as Christians, those who begin to reject the truth of God's word, because it will be a downward spiral. Tragically, many Christians today are rejecting some of the essential truths of God's word. The result is a lukewarm and a powerless church. Reliable surveys tell us that 60% of evangelical Christians do not believe the Holy Spirit is a person. But when you remove the Holy Spirit who reveals truth, people drift into natural thinking. So if it feels right, it must be good and okay. 46% of US evangelical Christians believe that it's okay to have sex outside of marriage in a committed relationship. We are drifting far away from biblical truth, and all it's going to do is lead to more and more bondage. January 2020, a Urbana research, 2,000 US adults in major movements all show a clear trend away from the teachings of the Bible and towards a secular worldview. 52% do not believe that the Bible is inerrant, in other words, free of error and can be trusted in its content. 75% believe that people are basically good and not sinful. Well, just look at your kids. They're not basically good. They're basically sinful and need to be corrected. 34% do not believe marriage should be just between one man and one woman. The truth shall set you free. This radical departure and trend away from essential biblical truths is very, very alarming. Our faith continues to be watered down. And that's why Christianity is not working well for so, so many Christians today, and why it lacks its life-changing power. My concern is this: if we continue to drift away from biblical truth and pass that on to the generations to come, how strong will the faith of the next generation be? Downward spiral. To know true freedom, we need to know and believe and live according to the truths of God's word. Do our very best to obey what God's word says. Because a key thought here is this, found in the Gospel of John, chapter 8 and verse 32. You will know the truth, and the truth will set you free. Psalm 119:45, I walk about in freedom, for I have sought out your precepts.
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0: 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This is Rima News.
1: In this update, councils will soon be legally mandated to plan for the impacts of climate change. The government has announced an amendment bill to change the Climate Change Response Act, promising it'll provide greater certainty. Senior political reporter Azaria Howell has the story.
2: It includes requiring a plan for how high-risk communities will prepare and adapt. It'll need to factor in at least 30 years of actions and investments to manage climate-related risks. The changes also remove requirements for the Climate Commission to provide advice on an emissions reduction plan, and emissions budgets would no longer need consultation.
1: People are being asked to be alert after a single ocean-going seabird tested positive for bird flu. It was found on Petone Beach in Wellington, and the situation is being closely monitored. The government is reassuring people there's low risk to humans and eggs and poultry remain safe to eat. People are advised to call the Exotic Pest and Disease Hotline if they see three or more sick or dead wild birds in a group. They're also warned not to handle or move the birds. The South Island continues to buck housing market trends. The Real Estate Institute House Price Index fell 0.8% in the past year, dropping 2.4% in the past 3 months alone. North Island regions have fallen, but it's still the opposite story in southern parts. REINZ Chief Executive Lizzie Riley says Canterbury's index is up 4.1%, one of the strongest June sales results on record.
3: Housing is affordable, so you're seeing migration from, you know, Auckland and Wellington, the more expensive places in the country. Generally speaking, it's just very buoyant.
1: The Australian government is moving to protect local content as it charges ahead with mandatory AI standards. Prime Minister Anthony Albanese promised to pass legislation by early next year. It includes barring AI companies from using Australian books, music, art or news to build or train IA without the consent and control of its creator. Guerrilla Technology CEO Paul Spain says he thinks Australian music in particular will be a big focus.
4: What they're probably not going to tolerate is music that is too obvious as a rip-off of Australian music, and we would see that across in a whole range of areas.
1: Sport now, and Rugby Ireland halfback Jameson Gibson-Park believes his side can rise to the occasion on Saturday and take down the All Blacks at their Eden Park Fortress. Gibson-Park is certain the Irish can get back to the kind of form which saw them record a first ever series win in New Zealand just 4 years ago.
5: We probably haven't showed it in the first two outings, I don't think. Well, certainly with enough consistency, if we can kind of get back to the level we finish out the Six Nations with, I think we can be there or thereabouts, so that's our challenge for this weekend.
1: In football, Australian media believe Wellington Phoenix skipper Alex Rufer may be on the move to Vietnam, linking up with former Melbourne Victory coach Arthur Dillis. And in golf, Rory McIlroy believes the sport's four majors should be spread out more, given it's almost 9 months between this weekend's Open and next April's Masters. And in rugby league, former Warriors coach Ivan Cleary has ruled out the prospect of leading both Penrith and the New South Wales Origin side next year. Weather now, Northland, Auckland and Coromandel Peninsula, fine at first with isolated showers developing in Northland overnight and elsewhere later, patchy fog in the morning. Waikato, Waitomo, Bay of Plenty in the central high country, mostly cloudy, some isolated showers will clear later, patchy fog in the morning. Gisborne to Wairarapa, mainly fine, chance of a shower today. Taranaki to Wellington, cloudy periods, there'll be some isolated showers, they should clear away this afternoon. For Nelson, Marlborough, Canterbury and Otago, there will be scattered showers. They're going to clear to leave fine conditions later this morning. Buller to Fiordland, any showers will ease and become isolated this morning. For Southland, you can expect your rain to turn to showers this morning, and that should clear away from inland areas this afternoon. And for the Chatham Islands, rain develops this morning, and that will be followed by showers later. That's news, sport and weather. I'm Tony Doe.
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12: Welcome to 6640, the ministry outreach of Koinonia House and Koinonia Institute. Today's Bible teacher is Chuck Missler, connecting the Bible to your life and the world around you. In today's study, Chuck continues his teaching on the book of Haggai.

God favors work. And that's really what Haggai is. He's the, I call him the shoe leather prophet here. And I don't think, as a practical matter, just in the pragmatics of life, there's any shortcuts that work. I think you see every successful businessman, every successful whatever, fill in the blank, that behind that's a lot of hard work. They're not 8-to-5 people. People, if you see it in business, in any profession, in any business, you, the one thing you see, it isn't the brightest people that win. A lot of bright guys in Skid Row. A lot of lunkheads running big corporations. And there are a lot of studies on this, by the way. The one characteristic is persistence. Guys who hang in there and do it and keep moving win. The frightening thing is to win and maybe found out you're in the wrong race. Some of these wonderful careers you see extolled in our society are marvelous until you sit back and figure out what did it cost them? What did it cost them? At the expense of everything else. So there's something to be said for balance. But the point is application. Commitment. And why should it be any different in things of God? Holy Spirit never blesses laziness. I can't find it anywhere. I've looked hard, I can't find it anywhere. And yet we live in a day of spectator sports and spectator Christianity. We live in a day of spectator Christianity. I won't ask for a show of hands, but how many of you have Bible fellowships in your home or in the neighborhood? How many of you have rolled up your sleeves for the Lord as part of your routine? There was a guy that was in Guatemala working for one of the missionary operations there that was a dentist. And from 8 to 5 each day, he fixed teeth of the various ministry people that organization supported. And, of course, in the evening, he went home. On his passport, he's called a missionary because he worked for XYZ missionary organization. But he was a dentist by training. In Long Beach, there was a guy that was a dentist. He pulled teeth from 8 to 5, whatever. But then in the evening, he went and taught a Bible study each night of the week somewhere. His pastor would say he's a dentist. Remember, Chuck Smith used to point out that the one guy's passport said he was a missionary. He was really a dentist. The other guy claims he's a dentist. He was really a missionary. Spectator Christians. That's none of us, I'm sure. Let's move on. Verse 9. Ye looked for much, and lo, it came to little. When ye brought it home, I did blow upon it. Why, saith the Lord of hosts? Because of mine house that is waste. And ye run every man unto his own house. See, they only had zeal for their own interests. And it's interesting, God is going to elaborate on this, but he brought the drought. He's caused them. God caused them to be less than successful because they weren't paying attention to his needs. He's trying to get their attention. I don't want to wait till the end to make the point. As we watch this, let's take a look at America. Has God been trying to get our attention? He puts a bulldozer blade on most of Central Florida, called Hurricane Andrew. Sends a flood throughout the Midwest. Sends earthquakes, fires, riots throughout California. Make your list. Is he trying to get our attention? No one pays any attention, do they? Verse 10, God continues, therefore the heaven over you is stayed from dew, and the earth is stayed from her fruit. See, they had no rain. They had no crops. They had a hair-curling trade deficit. Verse 11, and I called for a drought upon the land and upon the mountains, and upon the corn, and upon the new wine, and upon the oil, and upon that which the ground bringeth forth, upon men, and upon cattle, and upon all the labor of the hands. By the way, famine in Scripture is often an instrument of God's wrath. In 2 Kings 8, Psalm 105, 16 makes mention to it. And the Torah predicted this. Leviticus 26, Deuteronomy 28, elsewhere, a lot of places. God does use drought for these things. Now, it's interesting, God here tells Israel he's responsible because they neglected him. So it gets back to 2 Chronicles 7:14. Are we blaming Washington or are we blaming ourselves? See, Haggai would say, look in the mirror. Verses 12 through 15 are the response, then, to Haggai's challenge. Unlike some of the prophets that we've studied where they
They're beating their fists on the table to make a point, and then no one listens. They listened. They responded. Verse 12. Then Zerubbabel, the son of Shealtiel, and Joshua, the son of Jozadak, the high priest, with all the remnant of the people, obeyed the voice of the Lord their God and the words of Haggai the prophet. And as the Lord their God had sent him, and the people did fear before the Lord. So they obeyed God and they feared him. Boy, that's pretty straightforward. Understand, William Gladstone, the famous British statesman, was asked, but what is the mark? What is the mark of a great statesman? And his response was, a statesman is a man who knows the direction God is moving for the next 50 years. What an interesting definition. We don't have men that know God at all, let alone where he's going in the next 50 minutes, huh? Verse 13, then spake Haggai, the Lord's messenger, and the Lord's message unto the people, saying, I am with you, saith the Lord. What comforting words those are. Jesus said in Matthew 28:20, lo, I am with you always, even unto the end of the age. There's a song, I was trying to find it, I couldn't get lay my hands on it. I wish I could knew who the singer was. It's gone around here in recent years. I will be with you. It's one of the Calvary gang that does a beautiful job. I'll be with you. I will be with you, for that's who I am. I can remember driving my car down from Big Bear, going through bankruptcy, watching my whole life go down the rat hole. I had a $5 million policy on my life, would have solved all the apparent problems. Every oncoming car was an opportunity. And I can remember that song saving my life. I will be with you. You see, the ultimate insult is the ultimate ingratitude is to take matters in your own hands. Do you trust him or don't you? And that wasn't a mood for a day or two. That was for over a period of almost a year. What a comfort when you know, when you realize, when you're aware that God is with you. I will be with you, for that's who I am, he says. Verse 14, and the Lord stirred up the spirit of Zerubbabel, the son of Shealtiel, the governor of Judah, and the spirit of Joshua, the son of Jozadak, the high priest, and the spirit of all the remnant of the people, and they came and did work in the house of the Lord of hosts their God. By the way, Shealtiel, it happens to mean asking of God in prayer. These leaders had their sleeves rolled up. They had leadership, but they also had action. And verse 15 points out that this is the 420th day of the sixth month in the year of Darius the king. There have only been 23 days from verse 1 to verse 15. Isn't that interesting? 15 days from the challenge to action. But it's not over. They get discouraged. Chapter 2, first 9 verses, deals with their discouragement and God's encouragement. Verse 1. In the seventh month, in the 1 20th day of the month, came the word of the Lord by the prophet Haggai, saying, now they've been working, by the way, about a month. And incidentally, this is, turns out, is the seventh day of the Feast of Tabernacles. If you look at Leviticus 23 and put that all together, the Feast of Tabernacles is a seven-day feast, and this is the seventh day of the last day, the climactic day of the Feast of Tabernacles, the Feast of Ingathering. And we can presume that they were trying to rush to get it ready for that festival, of course. Verse 2, speak now to Zerubbabel, the son of Shealtiel, the governor of Judah, and to Joshua, the son of Jozadak, the high priest, and to the residue of the people, saying, who is left among you that saw this house in her first glory? And how do you see it now? Is it not in your eyes? In comparison of it is nothing. Many people that were in the captives that returned to the land could remember the temple that Solomon built that was destroyed by Nebuchadnezzar on the 7th, 8th, 9th, and 10th of Av. I've always been troubled by that because they celebrate that on the 9th of Av, but it turns out if you look at the scripture, you'll find it's the 10th of Av, except it also started on the 7th, and there's a whole thing about that. But the point is, on the 9th of Av of that month, the 9th of that month is when Nebuchadnezzar burned the temple, Solomon's temple, when they took him captive some 70 years earlier. When the Romans destroyed the temple in 70 AD, they burned it on the 9th of Av.
So that day on the Hebrew calendar is a very, very significant day for a lot of reasons, several other things, a number of half a dozen different setbacks, persecutions, what have you, happened to Israel on that particular day of the calendar. But the point is that some of the people who are participating in the rebuilding of the temple are disappointed because it's so meager, it's so modest, it is nothing. They were weeping because they remembered the glory of Solomon's temple. This thing was so meager, so common, so modest. God is speaking to Zerubbabel and Joshua and to the residue of the people who are saying this. Who is left among you that saw this house in her first glory? And how do you see it now? Is it not in your eyes in comparison as nothing? They didn't have much of a budget. They had a fairly generous offering that was pulled together. Still, it's modest compared to Solomon's. There was probably over $100 million worth of gold just in the Holy of Holies of Solomon's temple. And in Ezra 3, it gets into all of this. But now God, in response to that, in response to the fact that what they're doing, they're very disappointed in the results, they're very modest. Verse 4, yet now be strong, O Zerubbabel, saith the Lord, and be strong, O Joshua, son of Josedech, the high priest, and be strong, all ye people of the land, saith the Lord, and work, for I am with you, saith the Lord of hosts. Be strong. Three times in this verse, to Zerubbabel, to Joshua, and to the people. Be strong. It's interesting to notice how often in the Bible the messenger of God admonishes us to be strong. So many, many places. Let's just take a look at a few of those. Turn to Joshua chapter 1. Joshua chapter 1. In verse 6, be strong and of good courage. For unto this people thou shalt divide for an inheritance the land which I swore unto their fathers to give them. Only be thou strong and very courageous, that thou mayest observe to do according to all the law. See, the strength is reflected in their obedience. Which Moses, my servant, commanded thee, turn not from it to the right or to the left, that thou mayest prosper in whatever thou goest. You want the secret to prosperity? Verse 8. This book of the law shall not depart out of thy mouth, but thou shalt meditate therein day and night, that thou mayest observe to do according to all that is written therein. For then thou shalt make thy way prosperous, and then thou shalt have good success. Have I not commanded thee? Be strong and of good courage. Be not afraid, neither be thou dismayed, for the Lord thy God is with thee wherever thou goest. We need those words, because I do believe we're heading into troubled times. We've had many decades here of pretty comfortable existence in our country. But I think it's clear that we're entering some major, major changes, and we need to remember this. There are many, many other passages. The other passage, of course, one of the last ones, is in the book of Ephesians, chapter 6. And boy, I think we really need to master Ephesians chapter 6. Verse 10, finally, my brethren, be strong in the Lord and in the power of his might. As we look at the world scene, as we look at the threats on our society, as we look at the shambles of our nation, both morally, economically, militarily, let's keep in mind where our power really comes from. It's from his might. And from verse 11 on, you need to master that. That's an evening study in its own right. But you need to be prepared for spiritual warfare, and don't confine your spiritual warfare to the armament that you wear. Because that, from verses 12,

No, he's in us. Big difference, by the way. But moving on, verse 6. For thus saith the Lord of hosts, yet once it is a little while, and I will shake the heavens and the earth and the sea and the dry land. Verses 6 through 9 are a very famous passage, very distinctly messianic. You'll hear this quoted a lot. It's quoted in the book of Hebrews. It echoes throughout the scripture. For thus saith the Lord of hosts, yet once it is a little while, and I will shake the heavens and the earth and the sea and the dry land, and I will shake the nations, and the desire of all nations shall come, and I will fill this house with glory, saith the Lord of hosts. Now, these words are going to be repeated to Zerubbabel directly later on in this chapter, in verses 21 through 22. It's interesting how world history, right after Haggai wrote this, in the coming century or two, so literally fulfills this. The Ionian Greeks had been subject to the rule of the Persians under Cyrus about 540 B.C. 501 B.C., about 20 years after Haggai prophesied this, the Greeks rebelled against Persia and bringing on an invasion of the Persians against the Greeks about a decade later. Darius the king at this time led a great army but was defeated at Marathon in 490 B.C., a date that's dear in the memory of the Greeks. And his successor, Xerxes, then marshaled an even larger army of 1.8 million men under arms and a gigantic navy, the largest navy that had ever been put together. But in 480 BC, the Greeks scattered the navy and defeated the army. A year later, the reassembled Persian navy was again defeated. As the Persian Empire starts to crumble, Alexander the Great, of course, crosses the Bosporus against Persia, defeats the Persian armies at Granicus in 334, Issus in 332, and Arbela in 331, and thus sets up the Greek Empire. And, of course, after his death, it falls apart. The Rome takes over. But clearly, the centuries that followed Haggai's prophecy, indeed, God really shook the nations. The overthrow of the Persians, the Greeks, and so forth are often pointed to by commentators with regard to this prophecy. But having said all of that, I don't think that's what it applies to. I think it's messianic. The reason I say that is because in the book of Hebrews, in chapter 12, the writer to Hebrews, which I believe was Paul, applies Haggai's words about the shaking of the nations to God's final judgment. There he changes light. He says, once more, and I shake the nations. So you can look at it, as many scholars look at it, the immediate history after Haggai being just a foreshadowing of what's ultimately coming. But there's another phrase here that gets there's a lot of controversy about, and that's this phrase, the desired of the nations. Christian community sees that as Jesus Christ. There are many interpretations for this. The problem is there's a feminine singular subject with a plural verb in the Hebrew. And because it's a plural verb, some scholars, Thomas More and others, regard this as really referring to the wealth of the nations. And that seems to be suggested because in a verse later, God is going to say the gold and silver belong to me. So it implies that maybe what he's really talking about is that which the nations desire, gold and silver. Because they argue that the nations don't desire Christ, they resist him. So that title bothers some scholars. Others believe that because the plural, it refers to his chosen, his elect. But it's interesting, the earliest Christian traditions and also Hebrew scholars ascribe this passage to be messianic. The grammar is not an objection because in the Hebrew, an abstract noun is often placed in place for for a concrete. And sometimes the verb can be agree with the second noun in a series. So those issues by Feinberg and others argue in favor of the traditional view that this is the desire of the nations is an allusion to, indeed, the Messiah as he ultimately comes. But then God says, the glory of this house shall be greater. Now, this is interesting. See, what the people are discouraged by, they're going ahead and they're building this thing, but it ain't much compared to the glory of Solomon's temple. And they're re-down, they're re-discouraged. And God's saying that the glory of this house will be greater. It's interesting that Zerubbabel's temple, after the Romans conquered Judea and they appoint an Edomite, Herod the Great, as the king, Herod decides to remodel this thing. He tears it down to the foundations and builds a whole new one. You and I would call it the third temple, but it's still called the second temple. But the point is, that's the temple that Jesus Christ came to. And that's the illusion here. The Shekinah, the cloud by day, the fire by night, it occupied the first temple. But it also departed from the first temple long before the temple was destroyed by the Babylonians, probably during the days of Manasseh. The Shekinah glory, as it's called, was not in the second temple.

0: It was only in the first, it was in the tabernacle, led him through the wilderness, was in the tabernacle. It was in Solomon's temple. But it departs from Solomon's temple prior to the judgment of the Babylonians. It departed when God had set them for judgment, probably in the days of Manasseh. Now, Matthew 12:6 says, one greater than the temple is here, referring to Jesus Christ. So the glory that came to the second temple vastly eclipsed the glory of Solomon's temple in that sense. And of course, the Shekinah is going to appear again, we know. By the way, the Babylonian Talmud points out there are five things missing from the temple of Zerubbabel. The Ark of the Covenant, the holy fire from heaven, the Urim and Thummim, the Shekinah, the visible glory, and the spirit of prophecy, the Holy Spirit. Now, it's interesting. Everybody's interested in the Ark of the Covenant. They're talking about building the third temple in Jerusalem. Where's the Ark of the Covenant? You don't need the Ark of the Covenant. Rabbis believe it's under the Temple Mount, and we could spend all evening on that one. But the point is, the truth of the matter is, the Tosefta, the Tanakh, and also the, primarily the Tosefta points out you do not need the Ark of the Covenant. The Ark of the Covenant was not in the second temple. We'll see what's going to happen with the Ark of the Covenant as the days unfold. But the Messiah came to Zerubbabel's temple, in effect, or Herod's temple, if you want to call it that. God continues, verse 8, the silver is mine, the gold is mine, saith the Lord of hosts. The glory of this latter house shall be greater than that of the former, saith the Lord of hosts, and in this place will I give peace, saith the Lord of hosts. And by the way, it's not the glory of this latter house, it's really the latter glory of this house, is the proper Hebrew translation. The latter glory. God always speaks of his temple as singular, as this house, whether it's the first temple, the second temple, or Ezekiel's temple. It's his house in concept all the way through. It's the latter glory he's talking about. But now he goes on. Verse 10, in the 24th day of the 9th month, in the second year of Darius came the word of the Lord by Haggai the prophet, saying. Now, by the way, this turns out to be the day before Hanukkah. But Hanukkah doesn't get celebrated for centuries later. But, I mean, just in terms of God's calendar, it's always interesting to keep those things in mind. Hanukkah celebrates the rededication of the temple after it's desecrated by Antiochus Epiphanes in 135 B.C., some more than 3 or 4 centuries later. But still, it's interesting that it's on that calendar. And, of course, Hanukkah is authenticated by John, the gospel writer, in John chapter 10. So that comes as a surprise to many Christians to realize that Hanukkah has a biblical role. Verse 11, thus saith the Lord of hosts, ask now the priests concerning the law, saying. Now, he's challenging the priests here. He's going to enunciate a very important spiritual principle. Ask now the priest concerning the law, saying, if one bear holy flesh in the skirt of his garment, and with his skirt do touch bread or pottage or wine or oil or any meat, shall it be holy? The priest answered and said, no. In other words, holiness isn't transmitted by contact. Holiness isn't contagious. If you have holy flesh in the skirt of his garment and your skirt touched something, does that make what it touched holy? And the priest answered appropriately, no. And you could go to Leviticus 6 and 7 and 22 and a lot of places to, you know, you can get into the Torah and build all that. I won't take the time here. Verse 13. Then said Haggai, if one that is unclean by a dead body touch any of these, shall it be unclean? And the priest answered and said, it shall be unclean. Very interesting concept here. Something that's holy doesn't transmit that holiness by contact. Something that's unholy does. If you study the ritual law, if you study the Torah, if that's why a Jew would not want to touch something dead, because he becomes ritually unclean, has a whole procedure to go through. That's why they marked all the tombs. See, around Passover time, they had visitors from all over. Every able-bodied Jew had to be in Jerusalem for Passover, actually for a Feast of Unleavened Bread, but they used Passover connotatively to refer to the first three feasts, Passover, Feast of Unleavened Bread, Feast of First Fruits. That's one of the three feasts. The other one was Feast of Shavuot, the Feast of Weeks, and also the Feast of Tabernacles. Every able-bodied Jew had to be in Jerusalem. So around those holiday periods, there were crowds of people that were tourists. Well, if they inadvertently went over a gravesite, they were ritually unclean and couldn't celebrate the Passover. So what they did is they marked them all with whitewash. So around the holiday period, all the graves get marked so that a stranger won't inadvertently, you know, travel there. Because that was such a familiar sight, that's why Jesus could make that remark, ye are like whitewashed sepulchres, but inside full of dead men's bones. In other words, he's using that idiomatically, but of course that the whole idea of marking them was to prevent becoming ritually unclean. Touching something that's unholy made them ritually unholy. And what we have here in these two verses is just a summary of the ritual law in the Torah. So holiness cannot be communicated by contact, but unholiness can. Dirty water will discolor clean water. By pouring clean water in a glass of dirty water, does the dirty water become clean? Not really. Measles is communicated by contact. Can the absence of measles be communicated by contact? That's the analogy. Maybe a clumsy one, but an analogy. And by the way, ceremony cannot cleanse a sinner. You cannot run with the wrong crowd and stay clean. And as Jeremiah 17:9, the heart is, what is a human heart like? Desperately, in fact, the term is incurably wicked. God never cures our heart. He gives us a new one.
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0: This I know.
1: Ryan Stevenson and This I Know. It is 6:15. Don't tell Becky and Andrew. I know the breakfast show is only 1/4 hour or so away, and I will listen to the first hour or so, but then I'm going to switch across and watch the football. Argentina, England, the second of the semi-finals of the FIFA World Cup. Spain and France played yesterday, and Spain won 2-0. Argentina and England in about an hour's time from now. That's going to be a big game. England haven't won a final since 1966. Argentina have got Messi. Messi as in M-E-S-S-I, not M-E-S-S-Y. Who's going to win? I guess we'll find out by about 9 o'clock this morning.
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8: Today, let's consider how the book of Exodus gives us a story of Israel's deliverance from Egypt. Let's also look at how this relates to baptism in the sea. In Exodus chapter 14, verse 21 to 22, it says, "Then Moses stretched out his hand over the sea, and the Lord caused the sea to go back by a strong east wind all that night, and made the sea into dry land, and the waters were divided. So the children of Israel went into the midst of the sea on the dry ground, and the waters were a wall to them on their right hand and on their left." Side by side with this account in Exodus, we should also read a New Testament comment on this event, taken from Hebrews chapter 11, verse 29. "By faith they, that is Israel, passed through the Red Sea as by dry land, whereas the Egyptians, attempting to do so, were drowned." In the light of these passages, we can now list the main facts revealed about the passing of Israel through the Red Sea and see how perfectly each of them applies to Christian baptism in water. 1. The passing of Israel through the Red Sea was made possible only through a supernatural provision of God's power. 2. The Israelites could avail themselves of this provision only by their faith. The waters were first opened and then closed by an act of faith on the part of Moses, and Israel as a whole was able to pass through only by faith. 3. The Egyptians attempting to do the same thing, but without faith, were not saved but destroyed. 4. Israel went down into the waters, passed through the waters, and came up again out of the waters. 5. By passing through the waters, Israel was finally separated from Egypt and from the last threat of Egypt's dominion over them. And 6. Israel came up out of the waters to follow a new leader, to live by new laws, and to march to a new destination. These facts correspond perfectly to Christian water baptism. Let's see what this means for God's people in this current system. 1. Christian baptism in water has been made possible for the believer only through the death and supernatural resurrection of Jesus Christ. 2. Christian baptism is effective only through personal faith on the part of the believer. He who believes and is baptized will be saved. 3. Those who observe this ordinance without personal faith are like the Egyptians entering the Red Sea. Their act does not save them, it destroys them. 4. In every case where baptism in water is described in the New Testament, the person being baptized went down into the water, passed through the water, and came up out of the water again. 5. Baptism in water is intended by God to separate the believer from the world and from the continuing dominion of the world over them. 6. After baptism, the believer is directed by God into a new kind of life with a new leader, new laws, and a new destination. Therefore, as described in Romans chapter 6, verse 4, we were buried with him through baptism into death, that just as Christ was raised from the dead by the glory of the Father, even so we also should walk in the newness of life. Here's a prayer you may like to say. Heavenly Father, what a wonderful image you have provided with baptism, which separates us from the world in which slavery to sin reigned over us, but which now, through the water of baptism, had to let us go so that we, as new people, can live for your honour. Amen.
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0: Yep, it's late. You just put the jug on and Gary will bring the music.
9: Overnights with a Very Tall Man.

Jay King and I Have Got Jesus. I've also got the news coming up in 8 minutes or so. Then it's The Breakfast Show, The Bright Side with Andrew and Becky. Thank you for listening to my part of the program. I'd love it if you joined me tomorrow evening, anytime after midnight. Consider yourself invited. And yes, ladies a plate.

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1: In this update, the Biosecurity Minister is stressing the importance of protecting poultry farms from wildlife. A sub-Antarctic seabird found on Wellington's Botone Beach last week has tested positive for the H5N1 strain of bird flu. Andrew Hoggard says the government has been working with the poultry industry to develop biosecurity and resilience plans. He says the virus can be very destructive if it makes its way onto a chicken farm.
2: Effectively, the bulk of them are going to die anyway, and you'll need to basically sanitise, cleanse the whole facility to be able to repopulate it and get started again.
1: And officials say the risk bird flu poses to humans remains very low, but stress not to touch infected animals. Regional flights in and out of Auckland could be affected by fog this morning. Fog restrictions were put in place about 11:30 last night, lifted about 1 a.m. and reintroduced about 3 a.m. A climate scientist reckons it might be hard for councils to plan for the next 30 years of climate change risk without more government help. Climate Minister Simon Watts is amending legislation to require councils to make long-term plans for at least the next 3 decades for climate adaptation. Councils will also have to give high-level cost estimates and provide potential funding mechanisms. Victoria University's James Renwick says it's positive to legislate for long-term plans, but this appears to be without much guidance.
3: So each council's doing its own thing, and each council's kind of left on their own.
1: Meanwhile, National says Labor must take a clear stance on rates caps, with the government planning to introduce legislation before the election. Labor's Chris Hipkins has told our newsroom his party's yet to decide on a position. He says the policy is good retail politics, but adds councils will need to find ways to fund core services. Local Government Minister Simon Watts says Labor's previously indicated it would vote against the legislation and doesn't seem to know its policy. Trade conditions are at some of their worst yet, but New Zealand exporters appear to be navigating the challenges. The latest Export NZ DHL export barometer finds all measured barriers to exporting have worsened in the past year. They include transport costs, tariff uncertainty, and rising geopolitical tension. But Business NZ Chief Executive Catherine Rich says almost half of exporters report growth in that time.
4: They've done that by looking to new markets, looking at where they can seek new customers. I think we can be heartened at how resilient many of our exporters are.
1: Two more major events on election day, but the Electoral Commission's not worried about voter turnout. The High Tide Music Festival will attract thousands to Wellington's Waitangi Park on November 7th, while the Black Caps will face India in a one-day match in the capital on the same day. Auckland FC will also take on the Wellington Phoenix in Auckland. Chief Electoral Officer Carl Lecane says voters can always cast their ballots early or vote before heading to the events, and the Commission's planning to have voting booths near the events. In sport, Thomas Tuchel knows his England side is set for their greatest test of the FIFA World Cup so far in this morning's semi-final against Argentina in Atlanta. Tuchel admired how Lionel Messi has marshalled the defending champions through the tournament, but maintains they want to take control of the match. Given the history between the two sides, he's expecting a spectacle come kickoff.
5: An intense match. We expect an emotional match. I expect a match with a lot of momentum swings and, everything else would surprise me.
1: Kickoffs at 7. The International Cricket Council has confirmed an expanded 14 teams will still feature at next year's Men's One Day World Cup. However, only 12 will compete in the main group phase. That's news and sport. I'm Jodie Gill.
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8: Short forecast on a Thursday morning for Northland to Waitomo, including Coromandel Bay of Plenty and the Central High Country. Cloudy periods and the odd shower with areas of morning fog, but fine spells are increasing about Bay of Plenty this afternoon. Gisborne to Wairarapa mainly fine with a chance of a shower. Taranaki to Wellington, scattered showers possibly heavy, clearing from the south this morning and afternoon, then fine spells are developing. For Bullagray and Westland, there's occasional showers, turning to rain in Westland for a time this morning, clearing from the south this afternoon and evening, and then fine spells developing.
9: for Nelson, Marlborough, Canterbury, Otago, but not Clutha. It's generally fine. Isolated showers clearing this morning. Clutha, however, are lumped in with Southland and Fiordland with a partly cloudy day. Showers becoming confined to Fiordland and the south coast this morning.
10: From the Bible. And without faith, it is impossible to please God, because anyone who comes to him must believe that he exists and that he rewards those who earnestly seek him. Words to live by on Rema.
9: And those are words you will find in Hebrews chapter 11, verse 6.
7: Wake up hopeful. The Bright Side on Rema with Andrew and Becky.
9: Come on over, you. Wipe that sleep out of your eyes. Pull up a chair. It is The Bright Side. 6:05. You've got Andrew and Becky.
11: Yay, Thursday.
9: Woo! Last day of the week. For me, it is.
11: Yeah.
9: Yeah, that's how it feels. That's how it feels, all
11: sorry,
9: right?
11: Sorry, I know. I've got no leg to stand on because I've had a couple of days off when you... No, that's fine. You go have some fun. I will hold... Hey, that means, though, you have to tell me the answer to hearing is believing.
9: Oh, I suppose I do, don't I? Maybe I should just take you with me. Do you want to come on one of these trips one time when I go back in time and get the sound effect? It's quite exciting.
11: Oh, just don't touch anything, Becky.
9: No, exactly right. The whole butterfly effect thing, right? You're standing on an ant and suddenly the whole Great Wall of China falls over.
11: If you're wondering what we're talking about, every day after 7:30 we play Hearing is Believing, where Andrew goes back in time.
9: Whoa, what's with the air quotes? Okay? How dare you?
11: Andrew goes back in time, records a sound from the Bible, and we just have to figure out where it is.
9: Yeah, so, all to say...
11: And he never tells me the answer.
9: Yes, Becky, after today, I will tell you what the answer is. Assuming, of course.
11: That's not. Assuming it doesn't go today.
9: Which means if it does, I have to give you the keys.
11: Test drive, yeah. Because last time you were away, you told Di.
9: Yep.
11: I'm not bitter about that at all.
9: Well, we'll see because, I know the answer to hearing is believing. You, however, often know the answer to Solomon's dilemma.
11: Yes, well, I'm hoping Tanya will give us a dilemma this morning.
9: All right.
11: If not, I will hunt down the vault and I will find one just for you.
9: All right, it's a great little head scratcher to start your day, diving into Solomon's vaults of archived wisdom.
11: That, and if you need prayer this morning, maybe you got some stuff going on in your life, we would love to pray for you. Mm-hmm. You can text us at any time, 8168, keyword Rema.
9: And, of course, we're going to take a look at what's been happening overnight. What stories have captured everybody's attention? And there's one man who finds himself atop the list of the most Googled New Zealanders right now.
11: For a good reason?
9: No, not really.
11: Okay.
9: Yeah.
11: Right.
9: Sorry about that.
11: No worries.
9: Down buzz. That's The Bright Side anyway. Here's one comment in a live city.
12: Tired of

0: for you.
1: It is The Bright Side on Rima, 10 after 6. You're with Andrew and Becky.
2: Trending. The news Aotearoa has been searching for.
1: All right, what have people been Googling in the last 24 hours? I love this. It's a window into the psyche of New Zealand.
3: It is.
1: So, what have people been Googling today? Story time.
3: Okay.
1: When I was little.
3: Okay.
1: One of my favourite places to go to was Toy World.
3: I love Toy World.
1: You know, yep. Mum used to hide the brochures and things like that.
3: Oh, yeah. Cool.
1: And as I got older, that was superseded by another place. And
3: yes.
1: That was Sterling Sports.
3: Oh.
1: I loved Sterling Sports. I don't know what it was about it. Just all the stuff around there. I'd go in there and look at cricket bats I couldn't afford and all this kind of thing.
3: Oh, you're a cricketer.
1: Yeah.
3: Oh, okay.
1: Yeah, things
3: nice.
1: You learn.
3: Yep.
1: Well, Sterling Sports are in the news. And so we've gone into the archives for this one.
4: Sterling Sports for the boots legends are made of.
1: So that's an ad.
3: I just feel that Saturday morning cartoons when that plays.
1: Right? Yeah. Well, apparently they've gone a little bit, you know, bankrupt and stuff.
3: Oh no!
1: Right.
3: No.
1: It's a Kiwi icon. You know what it is?
3: You
1: it's
3: can't those, get rid of Sterling Sports.
1: It's those rebel sports people coming over here from Straya.
3: Straya.
1: Taking all of our Kiwi jobs.
3: Oh,
1: so,
3: sports.
1: Yeah, the finer points of it are being kind of figured out right now, but apparently the franchisees have collapsed.
3: Oh,
1: so,
3: that's so sad.
1: That sucks.
3: It does.
1: Not happy about that at all.
3: No, okay.
1: So let's talk about something else that people are Googling right now that always makes us happy. Except you can't afford to. Because
3: no, you can't.
1: They're saying petrol's expensive, Becky.
3: Oh,
1: breaking news.
3: Hadn't noticed.
1: Breaking news.
3: No, I hadn't noticed that petrol had popped up.
1: Well, here's the unusual thing to it, though, because people have been Googling petrol-related stuff for ages. But right now, Terry Collins is the man getting all the Googles.
3: All the pet? Okay.
1: Yeah. So Terry Collins is from the AA.
3: Yes.
1: And I just literally, the term is... AA Terry Collins, petrol advice. That is how beloved this man has become, that they are literally searching for him to say, what would Terry do? Little bracelets people are wearing as they drive the cars around.
3: What would Terry do?
1: You know?
3: Is he giving good advice?
1: That's a great point.
3: Okay, we'll have to check. We'll delve into that before
1: you'd
3: 8.
1: Hope, you'd
3: yes.
1: hope, wouldn't you?
3: Okay, yeah.
1: I think we actually
3: giving...
1: have spoken to him on the Rima Breakfast Show in one of its earlier incarnations, but
3: yay.
1: I you know, couldn't
3: okay.
1: find the...
3: Terry Collins, petrol advice. All right, well, I will hunt that down and do some research.
1: Right, but before you do all that...
5: It's coming home, it's coming
3: home.
5: It's coming football's coming home.
1: Yes.
3: Well and truly jumped on the bandwagon this morning. Both of us are wearing red, and I nearly put my England top on this morning. But
1: what's
3: it's
1: an England top?
3: Yeah, what's an England rugby top?
1: Oh, yeah.
3: Yeah, that my family sent me. So I nearly wore that today, but I have worn red because 7 a.m. this morning,
1: yep.
3: England take on Argentina. I am hoping for England to win because I have a coffee writing on it.
1: Very good.
3: So yesterday, Spain over France.
1: No, how good was that?
3: I wish I'd videoed Andrew every time there was. Oh, my goodness.
1: Oh,
3: like,
1: my
3: usually I'm the one who gets excited. So, yep. So Spain's through to the finals. Who will it be this morning? Argentina or England for the semi-final of the Football World Cup.
1: Look, I'm not proud of this, but I'm going to just, you know, be transparent about the flaws of my character. The thing about that I enjoyed the most is there was a liberal dose of schadenfreude with with what happened, particularly because we've all been allocated different teams around the office.
3: Yes, we
1: and,
3: have.
1: And one of the young men in the Shine TV department was awfully smug when he was allocated France.
3: Yes.
1: Well.
3: He wasn't so smug yesterday.
1: I revelled yesterday. I'm not proud of myself. Actually, you know what? I am. I would do it again. I can't take it back. I would do it again.
3: But
1: so,
3: there we go. So we do need to warn you that after 7, if you don't want to know the score, we'll give you 5 seconds as we're updating you. But there you go. Yeah, England versus Argentina. And I do sit on the fence with this one because my great-granddad was born in Argentina.
1: Wow.
3: So there you go. And then went to live in England.
1: So England versus Argentina, of course, the most Googled in the country right now.
3: Mm-hmm.
1: You're on the bright side with Andrew and Becky.
3: Parrots.
1: What?
3: Have been returned. That's all I'm going to say.
1: Thank
3: okay?
1: goodness.
3: How they got taken without being quiet, I'll never know. But anyway, I'll tell you about that shortly.
1: All right, that's next.
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8: Your teachings are sweeter than honey. From Psalm 119, verse 103. In ancient Jewish culture, formal education began at 6 years of age. Jewish boys enrolled in the local synagogue school called Bet Sefer, which means house of the book. By the time they graduated 4 years later, they had memorized the entire Torah, every jot and tittle of Genesis, Exodus, Leviticus, Numbers, and Deuteronomy were engraved on their cerebral cortex via memorization. There goes our excuse for not being able to remember, right? According to tradition, the rabbi would cover the students' writing slates with honey on the first day of class. Then the rabbi would instruct his class to lick the honey off their slates while reciting Psalm 119, verse 103. How sweet are your words to my taste, sweeter than honey to my mouth. That was the first and perhaps most important lesson in their entire education. The rabbi wanted his students to fall in love with the Word of God. He wanted them to taste and see that the Word is good. Psalm 34, verse 8. Jeremiah thought so. Your words were found, and I ate them, and your word was to me the joy and rejoicing of my heart. From Jeremiah 15, verse 16. David said, the entrance of your words give light. It gives understanding to the simple. From Psalm 119, verse 130. Solomon said, for the Lord gives wisdom. From his mouth come knowledge and understanding. From Proverbs 2, verse 6. When you acquire a taste for God's word, the Holy Spirit, who is the author of the word, will do two things for you. First, he'll reveal it to you. Second, he will remind you of it.
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0: Philip James Edward Thaddeus Wickham with Homesick for Heaven.
1: I keep meaning to message his management and see if we can actually find out his actual middle name.
0: I'm pretty sure we did find out, but that's not really, it doesn't serve my purposes.
1: Didn't go as well as you thought that one did. Okay, fair enough.
0: You're on the Bright Side with Andrew and Becky.
2: Oh, happy day.
3: Oh, happy day.
2: Oh, happy day.
3: Oh, happy day.
0: In case you're wondering, I just like giving people random middle names. That's as complex as
1: okay.
0: The joke gets.
1: Maybe next week we'll just go out and give people new middle names. Anyway.
0: All right.
1: Now, I always love an animal story.
0: Well, I love an animal story. And I think we can all agree that no matter what you're going on, what's going on in your life, everybody loves a talking parrot.
4: Would you like to introduce yourself? All right. How about some animal sounds? Can you do a red wolf? How about an owl? The pretty songbirds? How about a rooster? Can you work out?
0: So that's a parrot from the Knoxville Zoo over in the USA.
1: Ah, so good.
0: So everybody loves a talking parrot.
1: See, everyone loves a talking parrot. And the good news is two parrots that were birdnapped from Auckland's North Shore have been returned to their family. Yes, Nico and Mango, two Sun Conure parrots, were taken during a burglary in Browns Bay on Friday, but they are now safe back home. The colourful pair were discovered in a public park in Glenfield yesterday afternoon.
0: Who steals a parrot?
1: How do you do that quietly?
0: Great point.
1: Yeah, so anyway, Nico and Mango, they were taken from their home during a burglary. And but now they have been reunited with their family. That's

0: It's just that, melt your heart story.
1: Well, I mean, I'm glad they've been returned.
0: I'm glad, but, you know, the fact that they were taken in the first place is not cool. But
1: nice they were hanging out together as well.
0: Yes, they stayed together and, as I said, were discovered in a public park in Glenfield and the North Shore yesterday afternoon.
1: Okay. So
0: have you ever had a bird?
1: No.
0: We had a budgie once.
1: Yeah.
0: Named Sir Alfred Percival, because like you, my mum has to do.
1: Yep.
0: And he learnt to do the first little ring of the phone.
1: So you'd
0: think the phone was ringing. Oh, no, it was just the bird.
1: I think I like a more of an interactive pet. I feel like you can't do as much with a bird.
0: Well, yeah.
1: Petting a bird doesn't feel like the thing that you can really do. Am I wrong?
0: Well, I think bird lovers would tell you that you were wrong. But I think for most of us who are unbirdified,
1: right,
0: we would think we might get pecked or they're not that snuggly. But I think, remember, we've got a friend, Jeremiah, who comes and helps us out every now and then.
1: And his bird sits on his shoulder. That's true. He also does have a peg leg and a patch on his eye. Oh, well.
0: It's all good. There's prayer for that.
1: There is prayer for that or many other things. So whether or not you've got a journey on the high seas coming, some doubloons you need to bury, or anything else entirely.
0: We would love to pray for you this morning. You can text us at any time, 8168 keyword Reema.
1: We're actually going to be praying for you after this from Love and the Outcome. This is Moving On. 26 after 6, you're with Andrew and Becky.

0: It is The Bright Side on Rima. That's Loving the Outcome with Moving On. It's 6:30.
1: We do love to pray for you every morning, and we take your prayer requests. You can do them either via text, 8168 keyword Rima, or you can send them via the prayer wall on our website, rima.co.nz. We've got some on the prayer wall this morning. We've got an anonymous one here that says, please pray for healing of a stomach issue. I've got lots of pain and discomfort. Thank you.
0: That's no fun.
1: No, not at all.
0: Well, Lord, we thank you that you are a healer of stomach pain and discomfort, so they've come to the right place. God, we just thank you that you are so good that we can take our prayer request to you today. And so we pray for a complete healing of stomach issues, whatever the causes might be, that if there's any need for ongoing treatment, Lord, we just thank you that you are the great physician. So we pray for a complete healing for this person today in Jesus' name.
1: Amen.
0: Amen. Then we've had Shirley Ann get in touch as well. She said, we've got less than a week to be accepted for a rental home. We've got to move out for a scheduled renovation in our current place. She's also said, please pray we also complete all the tasks to leave the current home and gardens looking great because we have 4 children.
1: Oh, yes. That can be a challenge right there in itself. No worries. I would love to pray for that. Father God, we just thank you for Shirley Ann and her family. And Lord, we just pray that you will be in this situation and that they will be accepted for a new rental straight away, Lord. Lord, then that you will be in the details of them moving and keeping the house sorted and getting the jobs done while juggling the amazing 4 children that you have blessed them with. Father God, I pray that you will be with them. You will give them peace, take the stress away. And Lord, I just ask that you will help people to come alongside them and help out too. And Lord, where they might not be able to ask for help, people will just be able to see things that need to be done. Surround them with great community. We ask all these things and for a new rental in your almighty name. Amen.
0: Amen. It is The Bright Side on Rima. You're with Andrew and Becky. We're going to get into our verse of the day in just a few moments. It's 32 minutes after 6 o'clock.
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9: In this update, the biosecurity minister is stressing the importance of protecting poultry farms from wildlife. A sub-Antarctic seabird found on Wellington's Putone Beach last week has tested positive for the H5N1 strain of bird flu. Andrew Hoggard says the government has been working with the poultry industry to develop biosecurity and resilience plans. Regional flights in and out of Auckland could be affected by fog this morning. Fog restrictions were put in place about 11:30 last night, lifted about 1 a.m. and reintroduced about 3 a.m. Transporting NZ says the week-long closure of State Highway 1 near Kaikoura is estimated to have cost freight operators $2 million. The stretch between Cheviot and Kaikoura has reopened after severe flooding closed the route last week. National says Labor must take a clear stance on rates caps, with the government planning to introduce legislation before the election. Labor's Chris Hipkins has told our newsroom his party's yet to decide on a position. That's news.
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0: It is The Bright Side on Rima. You're with Andrew and Becky.
1: Let's start the day in the Bible, as we always do, with the Bible Society verse of the day. It's from the book of Isaiah, chapter 61, verse 3. To all who mourn in Israel, he will give a crown of beauty for ashes, a joyous blessing instead of mourning, festive praise instead of despair. In their righteousness, they will be like great oaks that the Lord has planted for his own glory.
0: Oh, that's kind of nice to hear the wider context of that verse. I've heard the beauty for ashes bit before.
1: But yeah, this is like all
0: the goodness.
1: And it sort of says, you know, he will give you a crown when we are mourning, a joyous blessing instead of mourning. And, you know, grief is a big thing, and it's a process, and it, you know, you can't just get rid of it super quickly, but, you know, he's going to give you blessings. So, you know, sometimes we need to look for those. And then what I really love is this picture. They will be like great oaks that the Lord has planted for his own glory.
0: And I just, you'll be taller?
1: No. I just think of these amazing seeds that have been planted of people of faith that, you know, are going around and helping people along. And, you know, these just these amazing huge trees that cannot be knocked over.
0: And you provide shade for others, don't you?
1: Yeah, there we go. Love it. Look at that. So if you want to check out our Bible Society verse of the day today, it's Isaiah chapter 61, verse 3.
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0: Tasha Layton singing in the dark. I think just quietly, a lot of us will be doing that right now.
1: It is very dark out there.
0: Still a touch gloomy, but that's okay because it's shining bright on the bright side and particularly inside the vaults.
2: Solomon's Dilemma.
1: Yes, I gave the keys to Tanya for 24 hours or 12 hours and she spruced it all up. Thanks, Tanya.
0: Thanks, Tanya.
1: Yeah, I know.
0: Appreciate that.
1: So we delve into the vaults and think these are some of the questions that Solomon might have been asked. You're like, who is Solomon? Remember, he was the very wise man from the Bible. And so Tanya's got Solomon's Dilemma this morning because she's our carryover champ.
0: All right. If you reckon you can solve it this morning, jump on the phone immediately, 0508 474 362. Here it is.
1: Okay. When you stop to look, you can always see me.
0: Uh-huh.
1: But if you try to touch me, you can never feel me. Although you walk towards me, I remain the same distance from you.
0: Shadow.
1: No. You thought you had it then, didn't you?
0: I did.
1: You got a bit like,
0: Okay.
1: This is what you do to everyone. Now, talk me through this. You get everyone all excited, and then you go,
0: right. We'll wind it back again.
1: Okay.
0: So now that I'm listening with my, I don't actually know the answer ears.
1: Okay.
0: If it rings a bell for you, 0508 474 362. Let's go.
1: When you stop to look, you can always see me.
0: Uh-huh.
1: But if you try to touch me, you can never feel me. Although you walk towards me, I remain the same distance from you. What am I?
0: 0508 474 362. That's not the answer. That's what you have to call if you know.
1: Yeah, if you think you know the answer to this one, give us a call, 0508 474 362. One more time.
0: All right.
1: When you stop to look, you can always see me. But if you try to touch me, you can never feel me. Although you walk towards me, I remain the same distance from you. What am I?
0: What indeed. All right. 0508 474 362. Can you solve Solomon's Dilemma this morning? It's The Bright Side. You're with Andrew and Becky, 14 minutes away from 7.
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6: Kia ora tātou. Welcome to A Minute in History with The Hope Project. The fact that beliefs lead to behaviour is difficult to get away from when observing human behaviour. New Zealand is one of the most generous nations on the planet when it comes to charity, and the specific link to our Christian heritage is clear. However, even within our nation, the difference between those who are sincere Christians and those who are not exists. A recent study from Victoria University in Wellington has revealed that the very religious give 5 times as much money to charity as those who do not consider themselves very religious, and they volunteer 2.3 times as much also. And in terms of who it was who classified themselves as very religious, they were 95% Christian and 5% from other faiths. The direct connection between Christianity and great generosity is clear in the data, and in fact that's about 5.7 times as clear to be precise. What we believe as a nation does matter. Valuing our heritage matters. See hopeproject.co.nz for more.
7: Mornings just got brighter. 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
0: Looks like we're struggling to solve a dilemma this morning.
1: Yes, can you answer this one? When you stop to look, you can always see me. But if you try to touch me, you can never feel me. Although you walk towards me, I remain the same distance from you. What am I?
0: 0508 474 362. Can you solve Solomon's Dilemma this morning? It's Franny Cash.

0: It is The Bright Side on Rima. That's Franny Cash, Jesus All Along. It is 6:52.
1: Solomon's Dilemma.
0: And Solomon's Dilemma looms large this morning.
2: Yes, it's turned into Tanya's Dilemma. Good morning, Tanya.
3: Good morning.
2: Okay, so you sent me this one. When you stop to look, you can always see me. But if you try to touch me, you can never feel me. Yep. Although you walk towards me, I remain the same distance from you. What am I? That is a good one this morning, Tanya.
3: Good?
2: Yeah, I think it's good. You said it might be a bit easy, but hey, it's stumping a few people.
0: All right, Tanya, shall we see if we've got some guesses then?
3: Yep.
0: All right, let's go.
2: Okay, Liz is on the line. Morning, Liz.
4: Good morning.
2: Okay, what do you think the answer is?
4: Rainbow.
2: Rainbow.
0: A rainbow. Tanya, is it a rainbow?
4: No.
2: Oh, no, not this not morning, a Liz.
0: Oh, dear.
2: Sorry, Liz. Okay, have a great day.
4: Bye.
2: Okay, bye.
4: Bye.
2: Someone else is on the phone this morning. Good morning. Who's this?
5: It's Walter from Tokoroa.
2: Ah, hey, Walter from Tokoroa. What do you think the answer is?
5: The horizon.
2: The horizon.
0: Ooh, the horizon. Okay, walk us through question again.
2: Okay, I can do that. When you stop to look, you can always see me.
0: Mm-hmm.
2: But if you try to touch me, you can never feel me. Although you walk towards me, I remain the same distance from you. Tanya, is the answer horizon? Tanya seems to have gone.
0: Oh, Tanya. Tanya, is the answer horizon?
2: Is the answer horizon?
0: Oh.
2: Hang on. Yeah.
0: The tension, the drama, the buzz, the crowd, the atmosphere.
2: Okay.
0: We'll see if we can get her on the line.
2: Okay, hold on. Wait there.
0: What do you reckon, though, Walter? Did this one stand out to you immediately?
5: Looking at the stars and the moon and everything, you know, so.
0: Is it still pretty dark where you are? Where in the country are you?
5: In Tokoroa, South Canada.
0: Right. Well, Tokoroa's got a pretty good skyline, though, doesn't it? Like, for the stage of the morning, you'd be seeing some pretty good sights.
5: Our workshop, I've got a marvelous sunrise and a sunset every day.
0: Oh, that's great.
2: Beautiful. Yeah. All right. Anyway, Tanya's back on the phone.
0: Hey.
2: Morning, Tanya. Okay. Right. So, Walter, what was your answer again?
5: The horizon.
2: Okay. All right. Tanya, the answer horizon?
4: Yeah.
2: Oh!
0: There we go.
2: I'm glad we got you back on the line. Otherwise, no one was going to know the answer.
0: Oh, well, good stuff. Well done, then, Walter. You nailed it.
2: Well done, then, Walter. Do you think you can come back tomorrow, Walter, with a riddle?
5: I'll just see because I do call outs a lot and I'll be on the road.
2: Okay.
0: That's okay. I'll write you a note and get you off work. It's fine.
2: Yeah, it's all right. Otherwise, you know, I can take the keys back, people, but you all just seem to like playing with them.
5: It's all good.
2: All right. Have a great day, lovelies.
5: You too.
0: All right. And thanks again, Tanya, for
2: giving us a great one.
0: Yeah, a great dilemma today.
2: Yeah, good one. Thanks,
0: guys.
2: Very
0: nice indeed. All right. So that's Solomon's Dilemma solved on a... What day are we today?
2: Thursday
0: morning?
2: Good one. Yeah, it's a Thursday morning. See, we've got a dilemma solved, but we don't know what day it is. Hey, stick with us.
0: That's
2: right.
0: You
2: can't go wrong.
0: Can't go wrong indeed. It is The Bright Side on Rima. You're with Andrew and Becky, and we are 4 minutes away from 7 o'clock.

So where are you at? Are you ready to stop trying and start trusting? Jesus lived on your behalf. He died in your place, and he rose to give you new life. You can believe on Jesus right now. Whether in your car, the kitchen, or a walk with your dog, proclaim it out loud. Jesus is Lord. And if you believe in your heart that God raised him from the dead, you will be saved. Believe on Jesus. It will save your life.

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1: In this update, the biosecurity minister says bird flu is probably here to stay. The H5N1 strain has been confirmed in tests on a sub-Antarctic seabird found on Wellington's Petone Beach 5 days ago. Officials say there's no evidence of widespread transmission or any risk to humans. Minister Andrew Hoggard says it was inevitable it was going to arrive on our shores, as New Zealand was one of the few places in the world it hadn't reached.
2: Everyone else has learned how to live with it. We're going to go through that process as well. We've learnt from things they've done, so I think we're probably going to be the most prepared in the world to be able to live with it.
1: Hopes councils get more information from the government as they're tasked with making decades-long climate change planning. The government's amending the Climate Change Response Act, requiring councils to make plans of at least 30 years for climate-related risks, including how plans might be paid for. Victoria University of Wellington climate scientist James Renwick says this comes with no national direction and seemingly no more funding.
3: It would be better to see some support from government to help to make it happen. Otherwise, councils are just going to be between a rock and a hard place, basically.
1: Doubts over whether investing more money into roads repeatedly damaged by severe weather is the best way forward. State Highway 1 between Cheviot and Kaikoura has reopened after closing for a week due to severe flooding. Transporting New Zealand estimates the closure cost for eight operators $2 million. Chief Executive Dom Kalassi says there are risks associated with continuing to invest in the same routes. As Class A drug use soars in New Zealand, a toxic anti-worming drug for animals is turning up in party pills and powders. National Drug Early Warning System High Alert is warning levomycel has been detected in samples given by members of the public to drug checking providers. It comes as the Drug Detection Agency's latest workplace testing results show amphetamines, including meth and cocaine, are increasingly showing up. Chief Executive Glenn Dobson says employers shouldn't be afraid to have a conversation around it.
4: It's all about negating the risk, managing the risk, and making sure people get home safely to their families at the end of the day. And talking about this type of thing openly and honestly creates a safer culture.
1: Air New Zealand's outlined new goals targeting punctuality and reliability. It measures a flight's on-time performance by arriving at the gate within 15 minutes of the scheduled time. It says it scored 86% last month, up from just over 78% a year ago. The airline assures the improvement is not just down to flight cuts made in recent months. Women are being urged to take online exercise advice with a grain of salt as researchers debunk several common claims. Otago University researchers reviewed popular advice around fasting, hydration, carbohydrates and protein and found most claims aren't supported by science. Co-author, human nutrition professor Catherine Black says some studies used to support them were based on animal models and don't reflect how the female body responds. In sport, England and Argentina have kicked off in the second FIFA World Cup semi-final. The winner meets Spain in Monday's decider. The Warriors continue to bolster their roster for next year's NRL season, with second rower Kurt Capewell signing a one-year contract extension. It'll be the Queensland State of Origin representative's fourth season in Auckland. Capewell's trumpeting the club's wider depth, proven by several players stepping up over the past month due to absences through injury or origin duties.
5: There's not many in the league with this much talent, so I thought it was a great opportunity for those guys to get some more minutes under their belt, stand up and lead when they needed to, and we've seen them do that, so it's a credit to them, and yeah, hopefully they don't lose that now and keep working on it.
1: The Warriors host the Dragons in Auckland on Saturday. That's news and sport. I'm Jodie Gill.
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8: Short forecast on a Thursday morning for Northland to Waitomo, including Coromandel Bay of Plenty and the Central High Country. Cloudy periods and the odd shower with areas of morning fog, but fine spells are increasing about Bay of Plenty this afternoon. Gisborne to Wairarapa mainly fine with a chance of a shower. Taranaki to Wellington, scattered showers possibly heavy, clearing from the south this morning and afternoon, then fine spells are developing. For Bullagray and Westland, there's occasional showers, turning to rain in Westland for a time this morning. Clearing from the south this afternoon and evening, and then fine spells developing. for Nelson, Marlborough, Canterbury, Otago, but not Clutha. It's generally fine. Isolated showers clearing this morning. Clutha, however, are lumped in with Southland and Fiordland with a partly cloudy day. Showers becoming confined to Fiordland and the south coast this morning.
7: From the Bible. Speak up for those who can't speak for themselves, for the rights of all who are destitute. Speak up and judge fairly. Defend the rights of the poor and needy. Words to live by on Rima.
8: And those words you'll find in Proverbs 31, 8 and 9.
7: Good chats, good fun. Starting your day on the bright side with Andrew and Becky on Rima.
8: My goal is that you all sing that along with us on the bright side. It is 6 after 7 on a Thursday. You're with Andrew and Becky.
9: Hey. Yeah. 4 days, so Thursday, Friday, Saturday, 4 days till kids go back to school.
8: Oh,
9: so
8: yeah.
9: So there is going to be a few back to school shopping expeditions. So I'm just giving you, like, I'm just like, oh, I've got to get new school shoes for James today.
8: Mm.
9: So, yeah, you've got 4 days to get things done.
8: How long are shoes lasting for him now?
9: Actually, the last ones lasted at least most of the term. The ones before that.
8: It's terrible.
9: But we're at the stage, he needs the covered ones, and I got him covered ones, but I got him the, like, sneaker covered ones, so his feet get wet if they get damp on the...
8: Yeah.
9: So I need to go and try and get the leather ones, and so he's got to go out. I got to do that today. He's so little. Like, he's still in, like, he's not even a size one yet, and he's year four.
8: Oh.
9: So he's got little feet, so it's just finding the right shoes for him.
8: Goodness. You sure you didn't mix him up at the hospital or something?
9: No, I know. We think that sometimes. So, yes. So, school. And, hey, if you haven't dug through their bags, you might want to do that. Because that is just gross.
8: Have I told you my moldy sandwich story?
9: No.
8: Oh, I'll save that up for another day, but let's just say...
9: okay. Back to school Monday. There you go. You can do that.
8: It is The Bright Side. You're with Andrew and Becky. And after 7:30, will this be the day? The day that you guys solve hearing is believing.
9: We were on a good run. And Andrew's got a few things over us.
8: Look, you're victims of your own success. I had to dial it up, man. Like, you guys are doing far too well with it. So, you know what? Here it is again for you. It's a sound from the Bible that you'll have a chance to solve after 7:30.
9: Yeah. No, stop ringing. It's after 7:30, okay?
8: Look at them go.
9: 0508-474-362, after 7:30.
8: All right, before all that, though...
9: Oh, yes. People's Choice Awards is wrapping up in a few weeks. We need you to vote for your favourite artists. We're going to give you some lowdown information to help make voting easier.
8: And before all that, of course, some red faces around our house right now.
9: Oh.
8: But the way things are going, they might stay that way.
9: Oh.
8: More about that after this from Hayley Jones on The Bright Side. It's Thankful, 8 minutes after 7.

0: It is The Bright Side on Rima. You with Andrew and Becky. It is 11 minutes after 7. Lady in red is dancing with me. Look, I don't want to make too many people uncomfortable, but I should tell you that I end my evening with a lady in red every single day. Mm-hmm. But don't worry, it's quite PG. Because she's sitting there with a red light mask on. And have you seen one of these things?
1: I am a marketer's dream.
0: Right.
1: Okay, so you tell me, hey, I need it. Okay? So I want one of these red light machines.
0: Lads, if you're unfamiliar, and even for the ladies who might not be aware too, if you thought of like a hockey mask, like a full face goalkeeper's hockey mask.
1: Horror movies are made of.
0: That's right. which was actually filled with red LED lights that you could then turn on and basically, you know, beam into your face. This is what we're talking about. This is part of the nightly routine.
1: How long does she wear it for?
0: I could tell you exactly how long. It is 6 minutes and 30 seconds because there is a timer on this thing. It is one of the most incredible pieces of tech. And the worst thing about it is that I think it works.
1: Does it?
0: I think it works.
1: Oh, because so I do need one.
0: I have been watching my wife use this for a wee while. And because I am the kind of man that I am, I'm like, all right, give us a go.
1: How long do you wear it for? 6 minutes.
0: 6 minutes and 30 seconds.
1: Okay.
0: It's even got a little like cooling thing in it. So you have to dial it up so that it's like, it sits across your cheekbones and like it, you know, it's supposed to reduce your eye puffiness or some nonsense. I don't know. So it's, you know, your face is in this red light. You've got this cooling thing on your head. 6.5 minutes later, but I promise you, the other day, I was about to leave the house. You know, getting myself ready. I saw myself in the mirror. I went, I think that might have done something. Apparently it's supposed to help with all your fine lines and so on. I thought, here I am, 45-year-old man, extolling the virtues of a red light mask, the state of it. This is where we've come to, New Zealand.
1: Well, that's really good because you put the wrong cream on your eyes at one point and that was...
0: I think that is what put me off making a judgment call for a while because, yes, I did mess my face up, everyone, if you missed this one out. I had this cream that said specifically don't use it on your face. So you know what I did. And so this whole time I was really just fixated on recovering from some other injustice I've inflicted on myself. But just literally the other day, saw myself in the mirror. I thought, okay. Maybe.
1: Now I really need one.
0: Yeah. So.
1: It's such a big mask and such a lot of money for 6 minutes and 30 each day. But obviously it works.
0: Apparently it does the trick. How much would you really pay for a lifetime of well-being and happiness, Becky? Really?
1: Yeah, you see, I'm not allowed to have the credit card by myself on those TV channels because I'm like, we need to be taking this vitamin and this and that and we should sign up for this. And my husband's like, okay, just calm down.
0: All I will say then, boys, if you want to just own up on the down low, how much of your wife's beauty kit have you nicked?
1: There's someone out there that's got under eye puffy.
0: Yeah, exactly. Look, I don't know whether or not it's just using her moisturizers and stuff when she's not looking. or if she allocates them to you as well. I can't leave the house without having sunblock thrown at my face. It's the most aggressive form of care.
1: That's so good. Because we wouldn't have worn it much as kids.
0: But mate, red light masks, let me tell you. If for what it's worth.
1: How did they become a thing? Because I remember when I first saw them, I was like, hold on, we're not allowed to go to tanning beds anymore.
0: Yeah, I don't know. Okay. It's a mystery. All I can tell you is might not happen overnight, but it will happen.
2: Ever wondered what the Bible really meant in its original context? Foundations takes you deeper, exploring the Jewish roots and cultural backdrop that brings Scripture to life.
3: I have installed my king upon Zion, my holy mountain. I will surely tell of the decree of the Lord. You are my son. Today I have begotten you. Ask of me, and I'll surely give the nations as your inheritance and the very ends of the earth as your possession.
2: Foundations with Mandy and Robbo. 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
7: While on holiday with my three-year-old granddaughter, we spent many hours in the swimming pool. As the pool was too deep for her, she was restricted to staying on the step while everyone else swam. In time, I encouraged her to jump from the step into my arms. And as her trust in me grew, she was brave enough to push off from the side of the step and float to me. As I increased the distance, her capacity and her courage increased. God does the same for us. He encourages us to take small steps and promises to be there for us. Maybe today you feel confined to the step. To launch out into the deep is scary. So I challenge you, take a small step. God will be there for you. And in time, your capacity and courage will increase. Go on, do it today. Mahara ki tō tātou atua e tēnei rā. Remember God today. I'm Alison Shaw.
2: Faith, freshness, and your friends Andrew and Becky. And your friends Andrew and Becky. This is The Bright Side. This is The Bright Side. On Rima.
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0: 7:21, and ladies and gentlemen, we need your help.
1: Yes, the People's Choice Awards are back for 2026, and we want to celebrate our homegrown Christian artists. Basically, we want to beat them across the Tasman, okay?
0: With a stick.
1: So, there's two categories that you can vote for this year. Artist of the Year and Emerging Artist of the Year. This can all be done before the 31st of July at rema.co.nz.
0: Right, so who are we deciding between today?
1: Okay, so for Artist of the Year, we are going Josh McGregor, Le Pani, Marley Sola, Omega Levine and Beck Nelson. They've made the finals.
0: Well, I know who I'm going to be voting for out of that lot.
1: Okay. So in my good days, in my bad. Okay.
0: Lovely chap, by the way.
1: Great.
0: Lovely chap. If that's, you know, going to put you over the top, which one should I vote for?
1: Well, that's Le Pani. So, in the Emerging Artist of the Year, there's Oscar Ironside, Lily Lynn Scott, Sophia Speedy, or the Thursday Collective.
0: Man, we've got a groove on this morning.
1: We have. Are just two of them. We play most of these artists, so you will have heard them. If you would like to vote or find out more, go to rema.co.nz, okay?
0: It is the People's Choice Award, so without your choice, it's just the people.
1: It's just stuff going on.
0: Yeah,
1: make sure you check it out. Vote for the Artist of the Year. He's loving this. Artist of the Year or Emerging Artist of the Year. You have until the 31st of July, okay? Which, we're halfway through, people. Can you believe we are halfway through July?
0: Stop it.
1: Okay. So check it all out at rema.co.nz.

0: everything.
1: It is The Bright Side on Rima. You're with Andrew and Becky, 26 minutes after 7.
2: Now, you know how earlier you were talking about the red light and your, you know, your wife maybe forcing or putting some things skincare-wise your way?
1: Yes.
2: It's funny how us wives do that, because I was just thinking about, you know, trying to get, you know, I have to keep my skincare under lock and care because if I have a teenage daughter. And
1: right.
2: I'm like, where is my, but you know, every now and then I'm like suggesting to my husband, hey, what about this?
1: That, look, that is a wife's job.
2: We suggest things to our husbands.
1: Well, I feel like
2: we don't nag.
1: Wives are there to keep us alive. I think there's something about the way we would generally look after ourselves that every now and then, there's that little part of me that's still an eight-year-old boy that, you know, my wife tells me something. I'm like, no, you got to. And then I'm like, what are you doing? What are you doing?
2: Just do it.
1: Just do it. You'll live longer. You'll look better. What are you doing?
2: Yeah, there we go. So, yeah, the sunscreen thing is a big thing in our house at the moment.
1: Ah.
2: Though I do have to say, and he's probably listening, my hair shampoo.
1: Really?
2: I know. And I think it's probably because it's just the easiest to get to or, yeah, he does not need the blonde looking hair. He's ginger and grey.
1: And I mean, not to put too fine a point on it because
2: he's not
1: my finished. Coverage is not what it was either.
2: Yeah,
1: but,
2: so there we go. I don't know what it is about my shampoo.
1: It will be proximity. It's purely a proximity thing.
2: Well, he's not 100%. Even probably looking at the time, but I'm like, okay, if you knew the shampoo.
1: Oh, do you have the purple stuff?
2: No, I'm not. I don't need that mad.
1: Oh, really?
2: But no. But I think I might if we start swimming in the summer.
1: Oh.
2: Do you remember how when you used to go swimming in the summer, you could tell how often you'd been in the pool when you had blonde hair because it started to go that green colour?
1: Yeah.
2: Those were the summers, man.
1: Right. It was
2: We didn't have the stuff back then.
1: It was that and just my shins covered in bruises from like knee to ankle. That was how you know you're having a good time as a kid over summer when you are like covered in bruises and your hair's green. That's what the good life looks like.
2: Did your pool, school pool, do you have a school pool?
1: Yeah.
2: And did they let you rent a key for the... That is a rite of passage in New Zealand. All about the bright side, from skincare to pool keys. Hey, and if you are looking out for the World Cup semi-final, if you don't want to know the score...
1: Fingers in your ears. Three, two, one.
2: Nil-nil. Oh, 28 minutes in.
1: I was pretty surprised, though, when I realised that England are the favourites. According to the Google Live stats thing.
2: Oh.
1: So put as much faith in that as you want.
2: Okay.
1: But apparently, live probability to win right now, England 36%, Argentina 26%, and 38% chance they just go to extra time. So...
2: Okay, well, see.
1: I mean, one of them has to win. There can be only one.
2: Yeah, there can only be one winner. We'll keep you updated with who that is.
1: It is The Bright Side on Rima. You're with Andrew and Becky. And when we return, hearing is believing. 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That's next.
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12: In this update, the biosecurity minister says bird flu is probably here to stay. The H5N1 strain has been confirmed in tests on a sub-Antarctic seabird found on Wellington's Batone Beach 5 days ago. Officials say there's no evidence of widespread transmission or any risk to humans. Hopes councils get more information from the government as they're tasked with making decades-long climate change planning. Victoria University of Wellington climate scientist James Renwick says this comes with no national direction and seemingly no more funding. Air New Zealand's outlined new goals targeting punctuality and reliability. It measures a flight's on-time performance by arriving at the gate within 15 minutes of the scheduled time. It says it scored 86% last month, up from just over 78% a year ago. Women are being urged to take online exercise advice with a grain of salt as researchers debunk several common claims. Otago University researchers reviewed popular advice around fasting, hydration, carbohydrates and protein and found most claims aren't supported by science. That's news.
13: A better way to start your day. The Bright Side with Andrew and Becky on Rima. 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On Rima.

0: Mercy Me on Rima with Make It Well. It is 7:37 here on The Bright Side. We're about to get into Hearing is Believing, but before that...
1: It's coming home, it's coming home, it's coming, football's coming home.
0: Bit of an update for you, so fingers in your ears. Good news and bad news.
2: Good news.
0: The good news is that it's 2-0.
2: No.
0: The bad news is that's just the number of shots they've taken. There's still no score.
2: Yeah, okay.
0: Very cagey affair
2: thus
0: far.
2: Yes, still 0-0 at 37 minutes.
0: So Argentina, England, and England slight favourites if Google can be trusted. So with that out of the way.
3: Hearing is believing.
0: Right, so how many days it's been now?
2: It's been a few, and I have to say, in the last little while, I have had at least three people ring me and tell me they have the answer, and I've had to say, no, you've got to go back to make it even for everyone.
0: That's right.
2: So I am about to cut all the phones off now.
0: 3, 2, 1.
2: They're all dropped, and I'm putting them on hold.
0: There we go.
2: Because it has to be fair.
0: It's got to be fair, all
2: okay?
0: Right?
2: Okay, so hold. I think, I don't know, block all. There we go,
0: block all.
2: All right?
0: Okay, the lines are all blocked, so we'll open them up in a second.
2: Okay, because there is a bunch of you who think they know this, and I just have to keep things fair,
0: all right, well,
2: okay?
0: For those of you who've just tuned in for the first time
2: Heather
0: now.
2: Heather Bywin and Dino.
0: What we do, or at least what I do, travel back in time, don't ask how, capture a moment from the Bible in audio form, and then I play it back for you to try and figure out what it is. All that to say, this is the sound we've been trying to figure out for a few days now. And a multitude of guesses already.
2: Okay, yes. It's not the stone being rolled away.
0: No.
2: It's not Samson pulling down the pillars.
0: Incorrect.
2: It's not the Hebrews going out to get manna.
0: That's a big...
2: And it's not fire coming down from heaven to light Elijah's fire.
0: Okay, so 0508 474 362. What is this sound from the Bible?
2: What were your clues? It's in the Old Testament.
0: Old Testament.
2: And watch where you stand.
0: That's right.
2: Okay.
0: That is all you're getting this morning. No more clues because people seem...
2: Yeah, well, people... And they ask me like I know. I have no idea what the answer is. Okay, so I am taking...
0: You can't be trusted with this kind of information,
2: all right,
0: guys.
2: I'm taking the phones off
0: block
2: now.
0: All right, here we go. 3, 2, 1.
2: Go.
0: 0508 474 362. Can you solve Hearing is Believing this morning?
2: Oh, my gosh. Okay, I'm going to have to be on the ball.
0: Here we go. It's Toby Mac. In the meantime, God did it. It's 20 minutes away from 8.

0: That is Toby Mac on Rima with God Did It. It's 17 minutes away from 8 o'clock.
1: Hearing is believing.
0: But are we closer to solving hearing is believing? That is the $6 million question this morning.
2: Okay, so play us the sound.
0: This is the sound that I recorded by Travelling Back in Time, don't ask Cal. And now you have to figure out what moment in the Bible has been recorded here. Right, over to you.
2: Okay, well, let's go to the phone lines that went nuts this morning. I had to block everyone because I felt like everyone needed a clean sweep. Jess is on the phone. Jess, what do you think it is?
3: Oh, hi. When the children of Israel were playing up in the desert and
0: yep.
3: God sent serpents.
0: Yes. Children of Israel misbehave in the desert. Surely not, Jess. Do you ever read those stories and think to yourself, I would, if it was me, I'd be a good boy, but then you just realise you wouldn't?
2: Yeah, okay.
0: Okay.
2: You're
0: so
2: diverting here, Andrew.
0: I'm
2: is
0: stalling,
2: it
0: aren't I? I am stalling because, no,
2: oh,
0: it's not,
2: Jess,
0: it's not
2: I'm so sorry. I'm sorry, so sorry.
0: Jess.
2: Okay, let's go to Dave in Blenheim. Good morning, Dave.
4: Good morning. How are you guys?
2: Yeah, good.
0: We're
2: thanks,
0: good, mate.
2: Good,
0: okay,
2: thanks.
0: Dave, here it is again for you this morning.
4: Yep.
0: What could be going on here?
4: Oh, look, I wondered if it's when the Israelites are in the desert and they're playing up and the ground opens up and swallows a fair few of them.
0: Oh, okay. So not serpents, but do you know anything more about the story? Like what happens in that moment?
4: Oh, I think it's after the giving of the Ten Commandments or around that time and,
0: right.
4: and the comes down the hill and there's, yeah, everyone's kind of been choose which side you're going to be on sort of thing.
0: Right, right. They start acting up and then God's all like, well, I'm not having any of this and maybe this happens. That's our guess. That's what we're going for this morning.
4: Yep, that's the guess.
0: Final answer.
2: Andrew, is it Final right answer. Or not?
0: Don't want to phone a friend?
2: Andrew.
0: No, don't want to think about it? Maybe. Okay, fine. Look, well done.
4: Hey!
2: Oh, you were dragging. He was dragging that out, wasn't he, Dave?
4: Oh. I actually didn't think it was right then. I was like, oh,
0: well.
2: See, you get people doubting themselves.
0: Well, but I confirm when they're right, though, and I
2: yes,
0: celebrate a job well done. That's great work.
2: Okay.
0: So when did it occur to you that might be the story we're dealing with?
4: Yesterday, actually.
0: Yeah?
4: You sort of, when it was, the clue was about the feet, like, yeah, keep it where you sit.
0: Yeah.
4: Keep where your foot is or whatever.
0: Yeah.
4: Yeah.
0: Yep.
2: Okay, well, you got it. Congratulations.
0: Nice work,
2: Ooh,
0: sir.
2: Yay.
0: Well done, you. All right.
2: Awesome. All right. Well, we'll get a mug and some coffee out to you. Oh, and we'll have
4: Wonderful.
2: To come. Yeah, we'll have to come back with another one. Oh, that means it's my turn tomorrow.
0: And I'll give you the keys. I'll give you the key. Look, why not? You got to trust your young ones at some point. First time you give them the keys to the.
2: I'm older than you, by the way.
0: Well, you know. Yeah, it's anyway. The red light mask.
2: Okay. All right. okay. All right. All
0: finally
2: right,
0: well, solved. There we
2: finally
0: go.
2: Finally solved. That's nice so work. Exciting. Congratulations, David. It's a big, big day for your family, isn't it?
0: A big day?
2: Yeah, big day for Dave's family.
0: Oh, right. What's going on, Dave?
4: So I'm on sabbatical, so we leave to head over to England today.
2: Yeah. Flying nice. Out to the UK. Not jealous at all.
0: So whereabouts in particular are you going to be in the UK?
4: Down in Exeter, down the bottom.
2: That's where I grew up.
0: You
2: well,
0: know,
2: around where I
0: You know, I've realised I've asked a question. And I have
2: no
0: frame of reference to answer.
2: Hey,
0: like,
2: don't worry,
0: you know.
2: Dave. I know where that is. I know where that is. So it's all good. All right. Well, safe travels.
0: Hey, good love to the
2: yes.
0: family, bro.
2: Yeah.
0: Have a great time.
2: Hold on the line and I'll get you details.
4: Thank you.
0: Oh, hearing is believing then. Finally solved.
2: That means I can have the keys to the time machine because Andrew's not here tomorrow.
0: Our apologies too to those who were on the queue.
2: Yes.
0: Like literally.
2: Heather, you got
0: bananas.
2: It. We love you, Heather. I think you were on the right track too. Dino, I think you were. So there was a bunch of people, but we just were like, oh, I got to block.
0: Yeah, yeah,
2: and then
0: yeah.
2: I feel bad.
0: We got to do it. Hearing is believing. Solved on a Thursday. Yes, it was from number 16,
2: okay.
0: 31 to 33. Bunch of people had a big moan. Cora and a bunch of other people. Ground
2: okay.
0: opens up. Gulp. See you later. Okay. Thanks for coming.
2: There we go. That would have been something to see when you were recording it.
0: Yeah. Well, it was pretty amazing.
2: Yeah. Okay.
0: Maybe
2: Fair
0: we'll
2: enough.
0: Give people a chance to have a look at this kind of thing in future. Like, if you could come with me, like, what would you want to look at?
2: Oh, that's a great question.
0: Maybe
2: we should. Okay. We should have a think on that.
0: We'll have a think on that.
2: Yeah. Have a think on that one.
0: Of course, something you can see before that, of course, is something going to be happening in Christchurch.
2: Yes. We want to know where they're letting us out to play. We'll tell you where and when very shortly.
0: Come see us, eh? It's on the bright side. You with Andrew and Becky, 12 minutes away from 8.
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11: I want to live a life surrendered. Don't want to ever look the

0: It is The Bright Side on Rima. You're with Andrew and Becky.
1: No, no, no. Stop this. Stop
0: what?
1: This.
0: What do you want?
1: Andrew's just got taken off course because he's forgotten that we do a radio show while the World Cup is on.
0: Well, look, I'm trying to stay up to date with the other things that are important. So,
1: okay, anyway, so if you want an update and some analytics, Andrew.
0: Yeah, it is halftime.
1: Halftime.
0: It's nil all.
1: Okay.
0: Very, very close, very cagey affair.
1: Yeah.
0: Two shots each, only one on target from the English, none from the Argentinians. About 50-50 possession, so
1: okay.
0: It'll probably just come down to one moment of brilliance or England crashing out on another penalty shootout, as
1: this
0: the Lord intended.
1: Be nice. This is why I can't watch these things, because I get too wound up. Okay, anyway, back to the radio.
0: All right, where were we?
1: We are super excited because they're letting us out to play.
0: Woo!
1: Well, we've got adult supervision. Di's coming with us, so that's exciting. And our CEO, Luke Weston, will be there. But we are going to be at the Christchurch Prayer Breakfast. Oh, so exciting. On the 29th of July. Now, you can still get tickets. They've got 250 people going, but we would like to see that doubled. How cool would it be to get as many people as possible in the new stadium?
0: Oh,
1: new shiny stadium.
0: Yep, such a great opportunity.
1: Yeah.
0: They're going to put us on a massive platform in the middle of the grounds with all the speakers going and then like the, you know, pyrotechnics and stuff. Yeah. It's The Bright Side. Boom.
1: Anyway,
0: it's going to be amazing.
1: He's very humble and modest in the eyes of the Lord, this one. But yeah, we're going to be there just interviewing people, talking and doing our show live from there. But we would love to see you there too. So if you do want to find out more, Christchurch Prayer Breakfast on Facebook is where you want to go as well. Then you can find all the details there.
0: Just give it a wee Google. Just go Christchurch Prayer Breakfast. How many can there possibly be?
1: No, but they've been doing some great things across New Zealand with all the different prayer breakfasts, and we're allowed to play at this one. So yeah, please check it out. Please come and see us. We would love that. Love to share breakfast with you. Love to find out what's happening. But yeah, it's the 29th of July? Yeah, 29th of July. That's a Thursday, isn't it? She says, looking at the calendar. Hold on. Hold there, caller. Yeah. Oh, no, hang on. We're there on the 30th of July. We fly. I'm looking at my ticket.
0: Ah,
1: so
0: right.
1: The prayer breakfast is on the 30th of July.
0: Right.
1: Okay, what a great way to wrap up the month. And we will be there. So will our CEO, Luke Weston. Di as well. We'll have some fun and pray for the city, pray for the nation. We'll find out a little bit more about it next week too. But you can still get tickets. Christchurch Prayer Breakfast, if you would like to.
0: 30th of July, we'll see you there. It's The Bright Side. You're with Andrew and Becky. And when we come back, we'll see if anybody's scored. In some say the most pivotal semi-final of all time.
1: Well,
0: time will tell. It's The Bright Side. Here's Brooke Franson. This is Abide, 4 minutes away from 8.

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1: In this update, the biosecurity minister says bird flu is probably here to stay. The H5N1 strain has been confirmed in tests on a sub-Antarctic seabird found on Wellington's Petone Beach 5 days ago. Minister Andrew Hoggard says it was inevitable it was going to arrive on our shores, as New Zealand was one of the few places in the world it hadn't reached. Officials say symptoms to look out for in birds include paralysis, shaking, respiratory issues or diarrhea. Otago University evolutionary virologist Gemma Geegan says there's no evidence of widespread transmission yet.
2: Once it starts spreading on the mainland, that's when there's a risk the virus could get into poultry sheds. So that's the point where you'd be a bit more concerned.
1: Warnings that a toxic anti-worming agent is turning up in party pills and powders. National Drug Early Warning System, High Alert, says levomycel has been detected in samples given by members of the public to drug checking providers. At the same time, the Drug Detection Agency's workplace testing results show cocaine use is becoming more common, making up 3% of positive tests. Chief Executive Glenn Dobson says the last thing a community wants is someone operating heavy machinery or driving a truck while under the influence of cocaine. One of two brothers jailed for the murder of Nia Glassie will remain behind bars for at least another 18 months. Michael Curtis has spent nearly 19 years in jail for the 2007 murder of the three-year-old in Rotorua. Jordan Dunn has more.
3: Yesterday, Curtis appeared before the parole board where his lawyer explained how his behaviour had been perfect since January last year. The board has put a reintegration plan in place, which he needs to complete before appearing again in 2028. His brother, Widemu Curtis, was earlier denied parole and remains behind bars.
1: Fog restrictions are in place at Auckland Airport. Some regional flights are affected. And State Highway 2 south of Auckland is closed between State Highway 1 and Kohiroa Road following a fatal crash. One person died when two vehicles collided at Manga Tawhiri just after 11 p.m. An Auckland local board member wants to take voting online. Auckland Council is currently seeking local board views on the future of the voting system for the 2028 local elections. Franklin local board member Gary Holmes says postal voting produced 29.3% turnout last time and led to a voided election in Papatoetoe. He says online voting is already being used in some areas.
4: It is actually used at the moment, voting for the different energy boards when they have their elections. And also Auckland Council itself uses the online voting system when they establish the business improvement district.
1: Two parrots bird-napped from Auckland's North Shore have been returned to their family. Nico and Mango, two Sun Conure parrots, were taken during a burglary in Browns Bay on Friday, but are now safe. The colourful pair were discovered in a public park in Glenfield yesterday afternoon. In sport, the International Cricket Council has confirmed an expanded 14 teams will still feature at next year's Men's One Day World Cup. However, only 12 will compete in the main group phase. Reports had emerged that the tournament's expansion to 14 teams, up from 10 in 2023, would be dialed back. But in a compromise, the governing body will stage a preliminary round for the three lowest-ranked qualifiers, playing for one available spot in the group stage. The Warriors continue to bolster their roster for next year's NRL season, with second rower Kurt Capewell signing a one-year contract extension. It'll be the Queensland State of Origin representative's fourth season in Auckland. That's news and sport. I'm Jodie Gill.
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6: Short forecast on a Thursday morning for Northland to Waitomo, including Coromandel Bay of Plenty and the Central High Country. Cloudy periods and the odd shower with areas of morning fog, but fine spells are increasing about Bay of Plenty this afternoon. Gisborne to Wairarapa, mainly fine with a chance of a shower. Taranaki to Wellington, scattered showers possibly heavy, clearing from the south this morning and afternoon, then fine spells are developing. For Bullagray and Westland, there's occasional showers, turning to rain in Westland for a time this morning, clearing from the south this afternoon and evening, and then fine spells developing. For Nelson, Marlborough, Canterbury, Otago, but not Clutha, it's generally fine. Isolated showers clearing this morning. Clutha, however, are lumped in with Southland and Fiordland with a partly cloudy day. Showers becoming confined to Fiordland and the south coast this morning.
7: From the Bible, that is why I'm suffering as I am. Yet this is no cause for shame, because I know whom I have believed, and I am convinced that he is able to guard what I've entrusted to him until that day. Words to live by on Rema.
6: And those words are found in 2 Timothy 1, verse 12.
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6: It is 6 after 8 on a Thursday morning. Welcome along to the bright side. You're with Andrew and Becky.
8: Yay, so good. Pull up a pew, Thursday.
6: You haven't hidden your phone this time behind your tea mug?
8: Okay, you can tell the story.
6: Well, we had a bit of a phone emergency this morning. First thing, we came in and suddenly Becky's like, oh, she usually comes in with about 14 things in her hands anyway. And then suddenly like, oh, where's my phone gone? Oh, I must have left it out on my desk. So she disappears. I'm sitting in the studio by myself and then suddenly...
8: I can help with that.
6: Suddenly this little sound goes off. Here we go.
8: It's my favourite part of my phone.
6: From directly in front of me. Like, I'm talking arm's reach. It turns out the reason Becky couldn't find her phone is because her enormous...
8: teacup.
6: Absolutely gargantuan travel mug was obscuring it.
8: Okay, sorry, but I was out there with Jean, who was in at the time, going, oh my gosh, I haven't got... Because I needed to text a listener. And so I was like, oh my gosh, I haven't got time to go. The song's going to finish. I can't go downstairs. And I'd got my car keys and I'd made a plan when I could run downstairs to get my phone. And then Andrew just walks out and holds it with, you know, that knowing look. And I'm like, yeah, I'm never going to live this one down.
6: To be fair, I'm just grateful that it happens to other people because...
8: Mate, I've lost my phone and I'm holding it.
6: Oh, straight up. Walking around, it's in your pocket or something
8: already.
6: Yeah.
8: I know. Anyway, all the good things.
6: All the good things. That is what we're about. And in fact, very good things with Theological Thursday after 8:30.
8: Yes, our resident theologian, Jeff McPherson from Grace Bible College, is going to join us this morning. We're going to talk salvation. Can I lose mine?
6: Well, I mean, if you can lose your phone... Imagine if it was that easy.
8: I know.
6: How embarrassing.
8: But all the big questions put to Jeff this morning, so stick around for that after 8:30.
6: Up next, only a few moments ago, we had our Hearing is Believing for the morning. This is where I've travelled back in time, of course, don't ask how, and captured a sound from the Bible. It was successfully guessed today.
8: Yay.
6: But then it was suggested...
8: that maybe we should borrow said time machine. And if we could borrow your time machine, what part of the Bible would we like to go back and witness?
6: That... is going to be a lot of fun.
8: Yes!
6: We're going to get into that into a moment. But before all this, of course, we are going to find out the most Google news stories from the last 4 hours. And, one of them in particular that surprised me. Yeah. In New Zealand, Google.
8: Okay.
6: That's turning up. But why? What is it? What's going on? Well, you'll find out after this from Josiah Queen.

0: That is Josiah Queen, Make Heaven Crowded, 12 minutes after 8 on The Bright Side.
1: Trending. The news Aotearoa has been searching for.
0: Well, in the last 4 hours, the internet has been awash.
2: It has.
0: With many a search, but which ones in particular?
2: Okay, so, running down for us.
0: Right, we're going to bring you up to speed, starting off with quite a surprising one. Don't you sweat it, baby, it's all you. Yes, Taylor Swift.
2: What? Why?
0: Graham Norton Show. All one big search. Taylor Swift, Graham Norton Show.
2: Why?
0: Well, there's been a story that's come out today. You can read it on the New Zealand Herald and a few other places. Graham has been doing the rounds talking about what happens behind the scenes on his talk show.
2: Yeah.
0: Apparently, Tay-Tay, big fan, huge fan. And she basically turned up unexpectedly, a very last minute booking on his show. And he said, well, the show was fully booked and we thought, well, we're going to have to bump somebody. Word came back from Taylor. This is quite sweet. No one must be bumped. And it was a good show to be on because everyone ended up in the Opalite music video, which was, of course, the song. So isn't that
2: good news?
0: Sweet?
2: I like it when it's good news.
0: Isn't that lovely? She's nice. She won me over. I've got to be honest. I was a bit of a Tay-Tay hater just because I didn't really go for her music that much.
2: No, but she is a nice person.
0: Yep.
2: Okay.
0: Then of course, when we're not playing Taylor Swift around here, we're checking out what's going on. It's coming home. It's coming
2: home. It's coming. Coming. You should see my family chat right now.
0: Oh, I bet.
2: It's absolutely nuts. Yep. Okay, it is 52 minutes into the second semi-final in the FIFA World Cup, England versus Argentina, and it is still 0-0.
0: Actually, I've got some live broadcast footage from the match itself.
2: They're starting to be a little bit more like, how do you put it? Courageous.
0: Yeah.
2: Now they're taking a few more chances.
0: But there were 19 fouls in the first half of the game.
2: See, 19. I don't even know what you get
0: in other
2: a foul
0: words,
2: for.
0: People just getting just like rough tackles and, you know, people argy-bargying one another and so on. So,
2: okay, fair enough.
0: Rough match, they
2: rough
0: reckon.
2: Rough match.
0: As a side note, by the way, this is trending right now in New Zealand.
2: Okay.
0: And not just the sound. The actual written Chinese form, that is actually World Cup.
2: Oh, so people,
0: isn't that
2: there
0: cute?
2: We go. I love that. Okay.
0: But in New Zealand, this
2: is trending
0: here.
2: Okay.
0: All right.
2: Nice. All right. So, yeah, still 0-0 with England versus Argentina in the second semi-final of the World Cup.
0: And then lastly, when you think of public displays of affection and cuddly, cozy relationships, of course, there's only one couple that you think of. You're just too good to be. Yes, of course, I'm talking about the British royal family.
2: Okay.
0: Oh, guys, get a room, crying out loud.
2: No.
0: It's actually quite a sweet story. Right now, in our search terms, Kate Middleton.
2: Oh, okay.
0: Well, actually, Catherine, Princess of Wales. More
2: yes, that's
0: accurately.
2: The big official title.
0: Is trending. One of the reasons might be there's a story that's doing the rounds of... Kate Middleton and Prince William kiss and hold hands in a rare loved-up display at a polo outing.
2: See, love never
0: Isn't
2: dies.
0: Isn't that lovely?
2: That
0: you
2: is
0: see,
2: nice.
0: See? You just realise after a while, too, whenever kids freak out when they see parents, you know, kissing one another, you're like, look, they say they don't want to see it, but actually it gives them a sense
2: that's
0: of...
2: That's supposed to be a good
0: thing.
2: There we go. Love is in the air.
0: Love is in the air, indeed.
2: Love it.
0: So there you have it. Those are your most Googled stories from the last 4 hours around New Zealand.
2: Don't go anywhere, though. We're about to give you the keys to the time machine.
0: It's next on The Bright Side. You're with Andrew and Becky, 16 minutes after 8.
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9: How can I serve God at work? 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I want to suggest that instead of asking, how can I serve God at work, we ask, how can I serve God in my work? God cares about the people at your work, but he also cares about your work itself. God cares about engineering. He cares about IT. He cares about nursing. He cares about plumbing. Our work itself is valuable, and it's important to God. And when we work in ways that are redemptive, ways that use our gifts and skills to honor God and promote human flourishing and wholeness, we are serving God and his kingdom. 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I'm Reuben Munn from Shore Community Church. 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

0: is The Bright Side on Rima, 8:22 on a Thursday morning, and we're pretty big fans of time travel around here.
1: We.
0: What? You don't like time travel?
1: I don't mind time travel, but you're the one with the keys.
0: Well, I figured, why don't we think about being a bit more generous with them? I use a time machine every single day, as you do, don't ask how. To go back and record moments from the Bible for a little something we call hearing is believing. That normally happens around about, 7:40-ish. It has been suggested that perhaps I should allow others to come with me on these little journeys of mine. I mean, I do get to see some pretty incredible moments. Like, we just had this one today. It was incredible when, the ground opened up under Korah and some other dissenters in the camp of Moses. And so,
1: they were playing up.
0: Grumph. That's how it sounded.
2: Grumph.
0: Grumph.
1: Sounds like the Gruffalo. But anyway, okay.
0: But if you could, come with, maybe you could suggest where I head to next. If you could travel back in the Bible using your time machine, what would you want to see?
1: I'd like to have a conversation with Ruth.
0: Really?
1: Yeah, I really would.
0: What would you say?
1: Well, I haven't thought of it out, but I'd like to see her, be in her presence, learn from her, and I just think, I don't know, she's just won me over.
0: Seems a pretty remarkable lady.
1: Yeah, she does. I just feel like we could all live. I mean, there's obviously big things that you want to be at, like Peter walking on the water and that
0: sort of stuff.
1: But I wonder, I suppose, I'd like to just sit down and have a conversation with Ruth. You want to see Jesus, but...
0: Take that one off the table because we all know we want to do that. Every time you do a Bible-related thing, just so you guys know, listening at home... The great bane of our lives, and hear me in the right way when I say this, that every time you ask a Bible-related question, people go, "What? No, Jesus!"
1: Go, yes, of course,
0: It's not the first year of Bible college, all right? The answer is not Jesus to everything.
1: We know.
0: Right.
1: Yes, so yeah, but it makes you think. Like, seriously, if you could go back and witness, you don't have to be like completely involved in it, but if you could go back and witness a part of the Bible, what part would it be?
0: All right. When you get on the phone and tell us this morning, 0508-474-362. Be great to hear from you on this one.
1: Yeah, love to hear from you on this one. So if you could go back, join the conversation, pull up a chair this morning.
0: Yeah.
1: If you could go back to a part of the Bible and witness it, which part would it be?
0: 0508-474-362. Here's Beth Luna. Can't outrun his heart. It is 25 minutes after 8 on The Bright Side.
3: Do you have a past that you can't get past?

0: It is The Bright Side on Rima. You're with Andrew and Becky. And time travel is possible in these parts. I have a time machine of my own. And so I've given you the opportunity to come with me the next time I travel back in time to record moments for Hearing is Believing, the little game we play just before 8 o'clock each morning.
1: Yeah, and we want to know where you would like to go.
0: So I haven't answered this my own self yet.
1: Okay, so yes, if you could go back. Well, you get to go back to the Bible all the time. If you could go back to one part of the Bible, what
0: would
1: it be?
0: Well, one that I haven't done yet. We'll see.
2: Will this be the next hearing? No, I'm joking.
0: We'll see how we go with this, because I might also need some kind of a viewing platform. I would like to go back to in the beginning. Like, imagine like, you know, day dot, as it were.
1: Yeah.
0: There's nothing, darkness, void, blah, blah, blah, and then just seeing it all come together. What would that have looked like?
1: That'd be amazing.
0: We don't really know.
1: It's not at all.
0: Semi-story, metaphorical kind of language that's used. I mean, we know God created everything. Calm down, everyone. But just in general, what did it look like? How did it all come together?
1: Oh, I'd not thought of that.
0: That would have been pretty fun.
1: That'd have been pretty cool to be at.
0: All right.
1: Okay, so if you could go anywhere in the Bible, like go back to the time with Andrew in the time machine, what part of the Bible would you go back to? You can text us as well, 8168, keyword Rima. Sonia says she wants to be there the night of Jesus' birth.
0: Oh,
1: I like that one.
0: I mean, is it whereabouts? Like, because you'd have to bounce around a bit, wouldn't you?
1: Yeah.
0: Like, you've got the shepherds doing their thing. You know, you've got the actual inn and all that
1: just
0: stuff.
1: Just to be, well, because you would hover over. Come on, would you?
0: Would you hover?
1: I don't know this time travel thing, but yeah, you know,
0: it's very technical. You're right. That's a reasonable question.
1: I really love this one from Emily. She says, "My first thought was I'd like to go back to Psalms as King David wrote them over a time to see his relation. I'd love to see his relationship and how God would be beautiful.
0: That is so cool.
1: That is like deep. That's awesome.
0: I wonder what it'd be like to even meet him, because he was such a fully ranged out human being. And by that I mean, yes, he wrote the Psalms, beautiful heart for God, but he definitely had his faults and highs and lows.
1: Yeah, that'd be cool. Adrian says be at the feeding of the 5,000or Pentecost.
0: Okay.
1: Yeah, I think, yeah, I mean, that
0: one of them comes with a meal, the other one doesn't.
1: No, but yeah, Pentecost would be pretty cool. In fact, he's not the only one that says Pentecost. Stay says, I'd like to be at the foot of the cross and then wait and be there long enough to be the joy of Pentecost.
0: Wow.
1: People have really thought about this. I'm thinking I really need to think. So, yes, if we could give you the keys to the time machine right now, remember, we're having a bit of imagination. If we could give you the keys to the time machine right now, what part of the Bible would you like to go back to? You can text us, 8168, keyword Rima.
0: It is The Bright Side on Rima. You're with Andrew and Becky. Up in a few moments, we're also going to be joined by Jeff McPherson.
1: Yes, our resident theologian from Grace Theological College, going to ask him about salvation this morning.
0: And remember, if you've ever got a question for Jeff, you can always send them through to us and we'll make sure we get them to him. Mm. 8168 with the first word Rima. Just text through what you'd like us to ask, but Jeff is on the way after this.
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15: In this update, the biosecurity minister says bird flu is probably here to stay. The H5N1 strain's been confirmed in tests on a sub-Antarctic seabird found on Wellington's Petone Beach 5 days ago. Minister Andrew Hoggard says it was inevitable it was going to arrive on our shores, as New Zealand was one of the few places in the world it hadn't reached. And officials say symptoms to look out for in birds include paralysis, shaking, respiratory issues, or diarrhoea. Fog restrictions are in place at Auckland Airport. Some regional flights are affected this morning. And State Highway 2 south of Auckland is closed between State Highway 1 and Kohiroa Road following a fatal crash. One person died when two vehicles collided at Mangatawhiri just after 11 p.m. Two parrots bird nap from Auckland's North Shore have been returned to their family. Nico and Mango, two Sun Conyor parrots, were taken during a burglary in Browns Bay, but are now safe. They were discovered in a public park in Glenfield yesterday afternoon. That's news.
14: This is The Bright Side. The Bright Side. With Andrew and Becky on Rema.

0: Brooke Lidgett were there with Watchmen. You're with Andrew and Becky. It is 23 minutes away from 9.
1: And we are very excited because, as always, at this time on a Thursday, we are joined by our resident theologian, Jeff McPherson from Grace Theological College, and he takes all the big questions. I feel like the pressure comes off us. Good morning, Jeff.
2: Good morning. Yay. Great to be with you again. Bit foggy, but it's good.
0: Otherwise fine. Jeff, what is the theological precedent for England versus Argentina? Do we have anything in the Bible
1: that helps us? Look at him rolling his eyes.
0: With that one today? No?
2: Yeah, that's a great one, isn't it? You know, praying before the game. What do you pray for when you're going to play a sport, you know, a game? Exactly. That we would win or that we would honour God on
1: See? And that is why he is the lecturer. I love it.
0: Well, instead we're going to deal with a much easier topic, Jeff. And that is, can you lose your salvation? Now, how did this one come about?
2: Yeah, well, this is always a topic. This is always a question. And this, by the way, is a question that we also give our students to sort of ponder over. And they particularly look at a Bible passage. So there's a biblical passage in Hebrews chapter 6 where it says that, you know, if somebody kind of turns away from God and they crucify Jesus again and all that kind of thing, it's impossible for them to be renewed again to repentance and faith. And so it kind of seems to suggest that a genuine person, a person who's kind of experienced all the things that a Christian would ordinarily experience, they can actually ultimately turn away and be lost and lose their salvation. So that's kind of the big question there.
0: I think it doesn't help that the language used in some translations talks about blasphemy against the Holy Spirit. And we go, I mean, I kind of think I know what blasphemy is, generally speaking. No examples will be given this morning. But when it comes to blaspheming against the Holy Spirit in particular, we're like, so what is there like a thing that I can accidentally do and then suddenly, well, that's it, I'm out?
2: Yeah, so that's something that Jesus himself, he warned about in the Gospels where he said that, you know, any sin will be forgiven except for this one, which is blasphemy against the Holy Spirit. And that one seems to be kind of more aimed at, well, the context is he's been accused of basically being demonic by his opponents for performing the miracles. And so Jesus is performing his miracles in the power of the Holy Spirit. They are saying he's doing it by Satan's power.
1: Oh, yeah.
2: And he says that's the kind of the unforgivable thing because you're attributing God's power to Satan ultimately. Yeah.
0: You know, I've never heard it put that clearly before in my life.
1: You should come to church with us more often. Can I just sit next to you and be like, now, what does he mean really about this part?
2: Maybe. Or you could just get more confused.
1: Yeah, no, it's all good.
0: Well, then let's keep unpacking some of this then because, okay, blasphemy against the Holy Spirit aside, we're also talking about this idea of losing your salvation. And yes, I've seen many a robust discussion on this topic. How do we approach it?
2: Yeah, so it kind of is this, you know, some of the listeners may have heard about, you know, Calvinism versus Arminianism or whatever. And it's kind of one of these discussions that really goes back to the question of how is it that a person gets saved? Like, how do I come to enter into a relationship with God? And really the question, that the two sides of it are, one says it's God and his grace, and God is the one, he comes into my life, he gives me the Holy Spirit, he saves me, Jesus died on the cross for me, and therefore because God is doing this, you know, it's his work, it's this miraculous new birth, then I'm safe. I'm always going to be safe. Why? Because God has done it, right? But the other side of it says, the other point of view says, no, you know, we're told to believe, we're told to trust, we're told to come to Jesus, and therefore I'm required to put my faith in Jesus, and therefore if I'm asked to put my faith in Jesus, therefore maybe it means that I can also lose my faith in Jesus and therefore fall away. So yeah, it kind of really comes down to how you view salvation. Is salvation all of God, or is it kind of, you know, me and God together type scenario? And and it will lead you to these two different conclusions.
0: Or dare I say it, like what even salvation is? Because sometimes when we talk about being saved, I mean, the literal term when you hear of being saved, people have an image of, you know, say I was drowning in a river or something and somebody reached in and pulled me out. And so I have been saved. But then the Bible also talks about salvation in like a broader context where I've even heard it described as loosely as, say, like improvement. That when the Bible talks about our salvation, it's talking about taking us from how we were to
1: improve, yeah,
0: how we can be.
2: Yeah. I mean, salvation is like, salvation is and ought to be all-encompassing, right?
0: Mm.
2: It should cover all aspects of your life and my life. And you know, when you read Apostle Paul's sort of list of the fruit of the Spirit, it's like a major comprehensive list, isn't it? You know, you think,
1: yep.
2: You know, love, joy, peace, patience, all those kinds of things. But when we sort of boil it down and theologically, when we say, what does it actually mean to be saved? We say, well, there's these things like ultimately it's union with Christ, which brings us therefore into union with the Father and the presence of the Holy Spirit into our lives. How does God do that? Well, Jesus dies on the cross for our sins. He exchanges his righteousness for our sinfulness. And so we are accepted as righteous in his sight. And so that's the kind of the nub of it, if you will. Mm-hmm. And then everything else is kind of flows out from there.
0: Well, let's talk about that some more then. What else flows from this topic this morning? We're getting into the real meat and potatoes today, aren't we?
1: Yep. Jeff McPherson from Grace Theological College will stick around a little bit longer and we will unpack this a little bit more after this.

0: It is The Bright Side on Rima. You're with Andrew and Becky, and we are getting caught up on this one.
1: Yeah, we are. I do love our off-air conversations. We really need to record them and put them up as well. But we are in the middle of Theological Thursday with our resident theologian, Jeff McPherson from Grace Theological College, talking about, you know, salvation. And I'm learning so much. I've just decided we all need to, like, have a little pocket Jeff that can come to church with us on those big topics that we can't figure out.
0: A new app. Pocket Jeff.
1: Yeah, Pocket Jeff. There we go.
0: What do you reckon, mate? Pocket Jeff? Sound good?
2: It's probably already in AI.
1: Anyway.
0: Well, look, there's such fertile ground for discussion on this one too. And, I mean, where did we leave things just before we headed into the last song? Talking about what salvation is and what it means for us. So let's continue to unpack this because it's a question that you have put to your students before. And what have you noticed comes back in the answers from your students on whether or not you can lose your salvation?
2: I think there's kind of two things that really drive our thinking about this as Christians. So one is about freedom, you know, our free will. And the feeling that we need to be free to choose God, and therefore if we're free to choose God, therefore we need to be free by sort of, I don't know what, you know, by conclusion anyway, that we need to be free to not choose God. You know, isn't that kind of what the definition of freedom, I love you or I don't love you type thing? So that's one sort of driver. The other one is can be a real genuine concern about if we go around believing that we can never lose our salvation, that we're secure in Christ Jesus, then what will that do to our sanctification? In other words, we might just decide, well, I can never fall away. I can never be lost. So I'm just going to live however I want. Yeah. And so that's often a real concern in people's minds as well. Like this sort of what we call antinomianism, like throwing out everything about God's law.
0: Yeah.
1: Oh, I know. It's the big ones this morning.
2: So Jesus, let me read from, this is John chapter 10. So Jesus says, my sheep hear my voice and I know them and they follow me. I give them eternal life. They will never perish. No one will snatch them out of my hand. My Father who gave them to me is greater than all, and no one is able to snatch them out of my Father's hand. So I would say, and there are many other passages like this, which give us a pretty strong reassurance that when God does bring salvation into your life and my life, you know, if it's a genuine thing, it's going to stick, you know, put it that way. It's going to last. Like it's top quality, you know.
1: It's not going to dwindle out.
0: Right.
2: That's right. When Jesus, that's right. When Jesus dies on the cross for sin, it works. It's 100% effective.
0: Very nice.
2: But here's the problem that we have, of course, is anyone can pretend, right?
0: Yeah.
2: And we don't know the heart. Only God knows the heart. And so, you know, when we see someone who says, yeah, I'm a Christian, and they were on fire, and then over 5 years, 10 years, whatever, they suddenly decide to walk away, they go away, we go, well, what happened there? You know, that troubles us. Well, you know, again, the scripture says, John in his epistles, he says, well, they went out from us because they were never of us. And it kind of can sound a little bit mean-hearted, but basically what he's saying is, like someone like a Judas.
0: Right.
2: You know, if you would have seen Judas and the rest of the disciples, we would have gone, wow.
0: Well, we say it's the 12 disciples, don't we? But really, you could kind of say it's the 11 disciples and Judas.
2: Absolutely. So from God's perspective, there were 11 disciples. From our perspective, there were 12 disciples.
0: Oh, interesting.
1: Wow. I'm
0: going to ask you a question that's come through from Rosemary now, because I think it is a great one. She's just said, what if you struggle to have strong enough faith when it comes to your salvation? Can you lose it that way? I think that is a question that many of us relate to, especially in a dark night of the soul where maybe you've experienced a bereavement or a disappointment or a heartbreak, and then you're saying, that's it. I don't know if I can do this.
2: Yeah. Totally. Absolutely. What a great question. And thanks for mentioning that one. The point is this, is that, again, when we talk about salvation by faith, it's not the strength of your faith that saves you. Okay. It's what your faith is in. In other words, what your faith is pointing at, or who you have faith in.
0: Yeah.
2: Your faith is in Jesus, okay? And Jesus is the one. He is mighty and strong. He is able to save to the uttermost. Mm. He is the one who died on the cross for your sins and rose again to prove that it was the real thing. And God, yes, God gives us saving faith. And yes, our faith at times will fluctuate up and down. That's normal for any Christian. And there will be times when maybe our doubt feels stronger than our faith.
0: Mm.
2: But we need to remember, where is your faith pointed at? Even it's like a grain of mustard seed faith. It's the faith of a little child. If it's pointing at Jesus, that's all that God requires from us.
0: I heard a really cool analogy on this one once. It used the example of imagine somebody has tripped and they're falling down a bank, falling down a cliff, and they see a little branch poking up from the dirt. And they think to themselves, I don't know if that branch is going to support my weight. Like if I grab it, will it save me or not? He said, it's the strength of the object that's going to hold you, not the strength of your faith. So in other words, you're like, look, I don't know if this is going to do anything, but I'm going to grab it anyway, and we'll see what happens. It's not the strength of your faith that saves you. It's the strength of the object.
2: Mm-hmm. Yeah.
0: And that is what we're talking about with our faith in him.
2: And so that's the kind of this topic of assurance, you know, assurance of salvation, which is kind of connected to perseverance or preservation, as some people say, you know, this question of can I lose my salvation, is that if we understand that promise that Jesus has said, you know, no one will ever snatch them out of my Father's hand, and my Father who gave them to me is greater than I, you know, like, and I and the Father are one, he says, you know. Yeah. So he's giving us an insight that in the mind of the Godhead, in the mind of the triune God, there is this plan to bring salvation. And your name, you know, your name is written in the Lamb's Book of Life. And that should be your assurance, not your faith, not your doubts, not all these things.
1: Mm. So good. Wow. Thank you so much for joining us this morning, Jeff. And thanks for that question, Rosemary. As we say, you can get in touch anytime, 8168 keyword REMA. If you've got a question for Jeff, we would love to put it to him. So
0: that's
1: 8168 keyword REMA.
0: And in fact, if you want to develop those questions into full-blown theology, you can do that as well with Jeff, because the intake's open right now, mate. So look, if people do want to study at Grace Theological College, what can they do?
2: Yeah, you go online to gtc.ac.nz and it should all be there. But if you get stuck, you can always contact us on the phone or over email.
0: Good stuff. gtc.ac.nz. That is Theological Thursday for another
1: always
0: week.
1: Always so good. We'll see you next week.
2: Thank you, guys.
3: 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We believe that no matter how loud the world gets, there is a peace that surpasses all understanding. We believe that you weren't meant to carry the weight of tomorrow on your shoulders today. If you're feeling overwhelmed or perhaps just a little lost in the noise, take a moment and breathe. We want you to know that you're seen, that you're known, and that you're deeply loved. If your heart is heavy, let's take a moment together and pray. Lord, I give you my worries and weariness. Replace my anxiety with your peace and my doubt with your strength. Guide my steps today and remind me that I am never walking alone. Amen. Hang on to that promise as you go about your day.
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6: Hi, I'm Paul Tribulco. Mark's Gospel tells the story of Jesus meeting Bartimaeus, who was blind. Bartimaeus calls out to Jesus, and Jesus calls Bartimaeus to come. And then Jesus asks, "What do you want me to do for you?" This is a somewhat strange question. Bartimaeus is blind. It's pretty clear that he wants to be healed. So why does Jesus ask the question, "What do you want me to do for you?" Jesus wants Bartimaeus to express his faith in Jesus. by putting his request into words. And so Bartimaeus replies, "Let me see again." He expresses his faith, and Jesus heals Bartimaeus. That's a lesson for us too. Jesus wants us to turn to him, to put our request into words, and so to express our faith. And we believe that Jesus will answer us too, just as he did with Bartimaeus. I'm Paul Tribulco from the Theology Program at the University of Otago.
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1: In this update, preparations to protect our native wildlife against bird flu are said to be well in hand. A seabird found on Wellington's Petone Beach last week tested positive for the H5N1 strain. There's no evidence of widespread transmission, but it's considered inevitable New Zealand will have to learn to live with it. New Zealand's one of the last countries the disease has reached. Biosecurity Minister Andrew Hoggard says farmers and dock workers have been preparing protections.
2: Or until the disease dies out of its own accord, but I don't know if that will happen. DOC have been vaccinating some critical breeding populations, so if it was to hit, then they're pretty well safe.
1: Air New Zealand says it's working hard to rebuild trust in the regions. The airline says 86% of flights arrived within 15 minutes of schedule last month, up from just over 78% a year ago. Analytics company OAG rated the airline at just over 84% for June, including cancellations. And fog is causing regional flight cancellations in Auckland this morning. A defence analyst says there's little New Zealand can gain from attending a US meeting on the threat of far-left terrorism. It'll be chaired by Secretary of State Marco Rubio with about 60 countries invited. MFATS confirmed our deputy head of mission will be there to listen to US officials on their counter-terrorism focus. Massey University's John Battersby says the idea of left and right terrorism has largely now skewed into just anti-government extremism.
3: Specifically targeting left-wing ideological drivers, I think, is not really the best use of resources.
1: Hopes Auckland voters will be able to log on to vote in the 2028 local elections. Franklin local board member Gary Holmes says 2025's less than 30% turnout with the postal ballot means there's a lack of clear mandate for elected members. The Department of Internal Affairs says legislation enabling online voting in 2028 is unlikely, but Holmes says there's still time.
4: We're 27 months away from the next election. We know that, for example, COVID legislation was introduced within a week. So there's certainly plenty of time for us to update the legislation.
1: Women are being given exercise advice online that researchers say isn't backed up by science. An Otago University studies reviewed four common claims and found little evidence to support them. They include advice that women shouldn't fast, hydration needs change during the menstrual cycle, and women need different carb and protein strategies to men. Co-author and human nutrition expert Professor Catherine Black says a lack of research into women's health is helping fuel the misinformation.
5: Women have been overlooked in research throughout history in terms of exercise research, and the lack of information is now being used to sort of make up this information.
1: In sport, England have broken the deadlock 10 minutes into the second half of their Football World Cup semi-final with Argentina in Atlanta on TVNZ.
6: Rogers is crossed. Gordon coming in! Anthony Gordon! Right place, right time.
1: Anthony Gordon fired in from close range after a pinpoint cross from Morgan Rogers against the run of play. However, two late Argentinian goals have seen them snatch a late 2-1 lead in stoppage time. The scattergun-like unveiling of this season's A-League men's football fixtures continues ahead of the draw's full release later today. Auckland FC has confirmed the season's first Kiwi derby against the Wellington Phoenix will be held at Mount Smart Stadium on Election Day, November 7th. That's news and sport. I'm Jodie Gill.
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9: Short forecast on a Thursday morning for Northland to Waitomo, including Coromandel Bay of Plenty and the Central High Country. Cloudy periods and the odd shower with areas of morning fog, but fine spells are increasing about Bay of Plenty this afternoon. Gisborne to Wairarapa mainly fine with a chance of a shower. Taranaki to Wellington, scattered showers possibly heavy, clearing from the south this morning and afternoon, then fine spells are developing. For Bullagray and Westland, there's occasional showers, turning to rain in Westland for a time this morning, clearing from the south this afternoon and evening, and then fine spells developing. For Nelson, Marlborough, Canterbury, Otago, but not Clutha, it's generally fine. Isolated showers clearing this morning. Clutha, however, are lumped in with Southland and Fiordland with a partly cloudy day. Showers becoming confined to Fiordland and the south coast this morning.
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9: And you'll find those words in Hebrews 13, verse 5.
10: Starting your day on the bright side with Andrew and Becky on Rema.
9: It is the bright side. It is 6 minutes after nine. You're with Andrew and Becky.
11: Oh, my goodness.
9: You would have heard in the news that Argentina took a late 2-1 lead.
11: I feel like this is the World Cup of the comebacks. Like, just when you think everyone has it sewn up,
9: yep,
11: someone comes out of the blue and then it's a 2-1 goal. Ooh. Yep, so my family chat's just gone dead because I grew up in the UK. Well, spent some of my time in the UK. My family live over there, so they'll be pretty devastated. Yep. However, I would like to point out that my great-granddad was born in Argentina, so...
9: You're
11: I've been
9: still
11: sitting on the fence, but I have lost a coffee.
9: Yeah, the full-time,
11: to that live team across the hallway.
9: Full-time winner, whistle has been blown. It is 2-1 Argentina. Football
11: is not going home.
9: Football is not going home.
11: So sad. They did so well.
9: They did so well. You know what, though? I think they pulled the classic England of they scored one goal and then they parked the bus, as they call it. You know, everyone just lines up in defence, like putting a bus in front of the goal.
11: Okay.
9: And they did it for about 50 minutes.
11: Before. All right.
9: Yeah.
11: Okay. We got this. Anyway, there's always a bright side.
9: There is.
11: But the bright side is that soccer, football is the winner at the end of the day.
9: Football's the winner. There you have it. It is the bright side on Rema. We are coming to town.
11: Yes, we are.
9: Christchurch, Cantabrians. What do you call a Christchurchian? Is it a...
11: Cantabrians, aren't they? Like,
9: yeah, Cantabrians. The wider Canterbury region.
11: Yeah, like, I know. But hey, you can come into the centre of Christchurch and have a prayer breakfast with us.
9: Yep.
11: You know, we're saying that. We're going to tell you where and when.
9: After this, from Natalie Lane, it's The Long Way. 7 minutes after nine on The Bright Side.

0: It is The Bright Side on Rima. You with Andrew and Becky.
1: You know, we love a good prayer session, and we're going to be at the Christchurch prayer breakfast. Yes, they're letting us out of the studio. I feel like we have to be on our best behaviour, otherwise they'll never do it again.
0: Well, the good news is they don't know what our best behaviour is, so...
1: Anyway, yes, we're going to be gathering in the city of Christchurch for the prayer breakfast. It is the 30th of July from 6 a.m. till 8:30. So you got time to do it before you go to work.
0: And you get to come along to the brand new Takaha Stadium for it as well.
1: Oh, how good is that? Yes, it's in one of the lounges there. So join with the church and business leaders and Christian leaders from all around the city as they pray for the city and pray for New Zealand. Now, if you would like to get your tickets or sign up for updates, you just need to go to prayerbreakfast.nz.
0: Prayerbreakfast.nz.
1: Prayerbreakfast.nz and then click on the Christchurch link.
0: All right. Easy as that.
1: Easy as that. We're very much looking forward to being there. And we would just like to see so many people there. So get your tickets to the prayer breakfast ASAP because I think they close sales next Tuesday night.
0: All right. So we'd love to see you there. Prayerbreakfast.nz.
1: Yeah, prayerbreakfast.nz. That will show you them all around the country. So if you're not in Christchurch, maybe you can get to the Hamilton one or the Auckland one or wherever they are having them all around the country. So check it out and click on your tickets for the Christchurch one.
0: In just a few moments, we're going to see where else in the Bible you guys would choose to go to if you could use my time machine.
1: This is so good. Yes, some great, great parts of the Bible.
0: All right, that's up next on The Bright Side. You're with Andrew and Becky.
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13: Today we're looking at a pretty intense moment in John chapter 8. It's a conversation between Jesus and some religious leaders about his identity. And in this exchange, Jesus says something which is so bold and so unmistakable that it completely shocks his listeners. 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
14: Your father Abraham rejoiced at the thought of seeing my day. He saw it and was glad. You are not yet 50 years old, they said to him, and you have seen Abraham? Very truly I tell you, Jesus answered, before Abraham was born, I am. At this they picked up stones to stone him, but Jesus hid himself, slipping away from the temple grounds.
13: That's John chapter 8 verses 56 to 59 from the NIV. When Jesus says, before Abraham was born, I am, it makes his opponent furious. So furious, they try to kill him. This was not a misunderstanding. They knew exactly what he was claiming. Tara Lee Cobble explains the significance of Jesus' words here. When he says, before Abraham was, I am, he's not just claiming to be older than Abraham. He's claiming to be pre-existent and divine. He's using the language of Yahweh from Exodus 3, the name God revealed to Moses. Jesus is identifying himself as the great I am, the self-existent one. In other words, Jesus is claiming to be God. Tara Lee says this means we find Jesus not only in the New Testament, but also in the Old Testament. He didn't just appear in the manger as a baby. He has always existed. He was there in Genesis 1, creating the world. So if anyone ever tells you the Bible doesn't claim Jesus is God, point them to John chapter 8. In these verses, Jesus himself claimed to be pre-existent and divine. He claimed to be God. And that's why the religious leaders reacted the way they did. That was their response to his claim. But what will ours be? If Jesus was and is God, then how will you and I respond to him today?
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0: Reamer.
1: I just like that it's real and that Reamer appeals to people of all denominations. 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

0: It is The Bright Side. You're with Andrew and Becky. And I have a time machine. This is known.
1: Really?
0: Each day, just before 8 o'clock, I travel back in time, capture a wee moment from the Bible, and then play it for you. See if you can figure out what it is. Now, it's all well and good me just going, but there are two seats in my time machine, so...
1: Oh, we've decided that if you could jump in the time machine with Andrew, what part of the Bible would you like to go back to? Pick says she wants to see Moses at the Red Sea.
0: That would be pretty cool.
1: That would be awesome, because I would like to know, and this is so, like, little kid of me, but as they walk through, if they could see, like, fish and stuff in the water. Like, you know, what they say in the movie. So
0: how clear is the water?
1: Yeah,
0: is it just like...
1: I want to know how that went.
0: So, that would be pretty awesome.
1: Okay.
0: Yeah, anyway. Great call.
1: Yep, that one. Also, Thenis said, I would choose the Battle of Joshua. Why? Because of the incredible miracles God performed that day. The sun stood still.
0: Oh, yeah.
1: Jesus sent hailstones that killed more of the enemy than Israel's swords. And a smaller army defeated a much larger one because God fought for them. If you witnessed all of that with your own eyes, I don't know how anyone could still doubt that God exists.
0: That's great.
1: That is some... I love that.
0: Thenis, yeah. A legend.
1: Yeah, we love you. And Julie finishes it off with, I would like to see Saul's conversion.
0: Well, because, you know, he sees Jesus, doesn't he?
1: Mm-hmm.
0: Or at least he sees Jesus and then his companions don't know what he's seen and then this whole, gosh,
1: so
0: what a great call.
1: That's a great one, Julie.
0: That's a great
1: I'd forgotten about that. I feel like we all need to go on a road trip. On a time machine road trip.
0: I need to get
1: trip.
0: A time bus
1: yeah,
0: instead of
1: go.
0: Just a regular time machine.
1: Not a little two-seater.
0: That's right.
1: Not
0: a time cruise
1: middle
0: ship.
1: Life crisis time machine. You need like a family wagon.
0: Top down in my little sporty time machine. It is The Bright Side on Remote. You're with Andrew and Becky.

0: It is The Bright Side on Rima. You're with Andrew and Becky.
1: Let's start the day in the Bible, as we always do, with the Bible Society verse of the day. It's from the book of Isaiah, chapter 61, verse 3. To all who mourn in Israel, he will give a crown of beauty for ashes, a joyous blessing instead of mourning, festive praise instead of despair. In their righteousness, they will be like great oaks that the Lord has planted for his own glory.
0: Oh, that's kind of nice to hear the wider context of that verse. I've heard the beauty for ashes bit before.
1: But yeah, this is like
0: all the goodness.
1: And it sort of says, you know, he will give you a crown when we are mourning, a joyous blessing instead of mourning. And, you know, grief is a big thing, and it's a process, and it, you know, you can't just get rid of it super quickly, but, you know, he's going to give you blessings. So, you know, sometimes we need to look for those. And then what I really love is this picture. They will be like great oaks that the Lord has planted for his own glory.
0: And I just, you'll be taller?
1: No, I just think of these amazing seeds that have been planted of people of faith that, you know, are going around and helping people along. And, you know, these just these amazing huge trees that cannot be knocked over.
0: And you provide shade for others, don't you?
1: Yeah, there we go. That's love it. Look at that. So if you want to check out our Bible Society verse of the day today, it's Isaiah chapter 61, verse 3.
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0: It is The Bright Side on Rima. You're with Andrew and Becky.
1: And the lovely Andrew Urquhart has wandered into the studio this morning, getting all ready for thoughts and comments.
2: So happy right now.
0: Are you really?
1: Woo! Are you supporting Argentina?
2: No, I don't care about Argentina.
1: You just wanted England.
0: You're just anti-English?
2: Well,
1: that's mean.
2: No, it's not. It's not that I'm anti-English, but it is kind of funny. When they were just so excited, they were never going to win.
1: They always.
2: At some point between the first game, and they were setting themselves up for disappointment.
0: Mm.
2: And I love the way that hopes have been dashed. And you know, some of my ancestors are also cheering along as well.
0: Yeah.
2: Because the English, right?
0: Yeah. No love lost even these centuries later.
2: Well, no, seriously. Yeah, fighting words. But hey, it's just a game, isn't it, guys? Calm down.
0: This is why people tune into Thoughts and Comments. You got thoughts and comments on football or other things.
2: Yeah. Any English people want to text through?
0: Have a go.
2: Bring it. 8168 is the number to text. Start your message with the first word comments. Also coming up on the program today, we will be talking with John Cowan today about who we are externally compared to who we are when nobody is looking.
0: Ooh.
2: And whether or not those are the same people. Also chatting with Captain Andrew Wilson from the Salvation Army about their winter appeal.
0: Yep.
2: If you think it's cold outside, imagine sleeping outside.
1: Done that.
2: Well, yeah, okay, cool. Like one time.
1: Yeah, freezing. Yeah. But it is freezing, and that wasn't the coldest night of the year, and we were freezing.
2: And hey, you get the empathy points.
1: Yeah.
2: But hey, some people are still out there.
1: Yeah,
2: you know,
1: I know
2: what I'm saying? So, yeah, going to be chatting about that, and also, of course, checking out whether the weather is going to improve for the final weekend of the school holidays. Phil Duncan from weatherwatch.co.nz. But, of course, welcome your thoughts, comments,
0: commiserations or otherwise.
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13: Have you ever eaten instant mashed potatoes? 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Quick, convenient and simple to make, yes, but rather gross. We live in such an instant society these days. We have instant communication with people. We have drive-through coffee, food and even banking. We have live news. There are so many things that we can do immediately. We're so used to this fast-paced instant life that we've become quite impatient people in general. I've found that even though we're used to things happening instantly in our daily lives, there are still recurring times when we have to wait on God's timing for things to happen. God's perfect plan for our lives very rarely works in and alongside the timetables that we have in mind. Maybe next time I'm in a hurry for things to happen according to my diary and my timing, I should remember that instant is not always good, just like the mashed potatoes. For more, go to fionacaris.com.
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0: It is The Bright Side on Rima. You're with Andrew and Becky, and this is my week complete.
1: I was going to say, you've been so good that I'll give you tomorrow off.
0: Thanks, Mum.
1: Yay.
0: Thanks, nice. Mum.
1: Yeah, I'll be all by myself tomorrow, so you might want to check in, make sure nothing's blown up.
0: Nah,
1: no,
0: she'll
1: not
0: be
1: you,
0: fine.
1: The rest of everyone.
0: What's the worst that could possibly happen? Don't answer that. Actually going to be kind of interesting because I'm going to be covering some stuff for the Wearable Arts Awards.
1: Oh, amazing.
0: So getting
1: all right.
0: Very fancy on it.
1: Okay.
0: Well, they don't want me to be a model, so don't worry about that.
1: Okay. Well, we expect a full update on Monday.
0: Of course, ma'am.
1: Okay.
0: All right.
1: So, yes, stay safe. Yeah, I'll be back bright and early tomorrow morning. Everyone's dropping like flies around here, so I might do something with the old, how do you stay healthy in the winter?
0: That's a good idea.
1: You know, how do I get my voice back and all that sort of stuff? All that and, and I get to do Hearing is Believing.
0: Well. After all this talk about people borrowing the time machine, I'll leave you the keys.
1: Here we go.
0: I'll give you a quick tutorial.
1: Awesome.
0: And if you never see or hear from Becky again, she managed to get back and then couldn't reverse it. So do make sure you join her. But for me, of course, have fun, be good. I will see you
1: Monday.
0: On Monday.

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1: In this update, the Biosecurity Minister's reiterating potential scenarios for bird flu invading our domestic poultry populations. The H5N1 strain has been detected in a subantarctic seabird found on Wellington's Petone Beach. There's no evidence yet of widespread transmission. Minister Andrew Hoggard says the death rate for birds is 95 to 100% and could reach farms through wild birds landing amongst the chickens.
2: Then they take it back into the shed and push the infection, or if it's people or vehicles that have come into contact with infected birds, again, the same thing could happen.
1: Fog is continuing to impact Auckland Airport, forcing the cancellation of at least 18 regional flights in and out of the city. State Highway 2 south of Auckland is closed between State Highway 1 and Koheroa Road following a fatal two-vehicle crash. Bay of Plenty's State Highway 33 is blocked at Paiangaroa after a truck and trailer unit rolled. And black ice has been impacting roads across Wanaka and central Otago. Warning that a toxic anti-worming agent is turning up in party pills and powders. National Drug Early Warning System High Alert says Liver My Soul has been detected in samples given by members of the public to drug checking providers. At the same time, the Drug Detection Agency's workplace testing results show cocaine use is becoming more common. Chief Executive Glenn Dobson says it can create some real safety issues in the workplace.
3: Out in the community, if someone is operating some heavy machinery, if someone is operating a truck on the road, the last thing the community wants or needs is that person behind the wheel when they're affected by cocaine.
1: It may not be the end of the road for Kaitaia's Northland Mill, set to close next month. Japanese company Juken announced the decision yesterday after failing to secure a buyer. Northland Regional Councillor Joe Carr says it hasn't sold in its current state, but there are significant investors interested in its biofuel capabilities. He says if things work out, some of the 60 jobs lost could carry over. Women are being urged to take online exercise advice with a grain of salt as researchers debunk several common claims. Otago University researchers reviewed popular advice around fasting, hydration, carbohydrates and protein, and found most claims aren't supported by science. Co-author Human Nutrition Professor Catherine Black says some studies used to support them were based on animal models and don't reflect how the female body responds.
4: Animal model research is great for a mechanistic point of view to give us a starting point, but it's probably not what we're going to use to actually inform women on how they should fuel themselves during exercise.
1: Dunedin's new hospital is starting to take shape. The first of more than 11,000 tons of steel have been put in place, forming the inpatient building, which is expected to open in 2031. An emotional final speech pointing towards the end of Sir Keir Starmer's run as British Prime Minister. During his final question time, the outgoing leader thanked his fellow MPs for everything they've achieved. Starmer announced his resignation last month. To sport. A comeback for the ages from defending champions Argentina in their Football World Cup semi-final against England at Atlanta. They've clawed their way back from the brink, winning 2-1 after trailing 1-0. Enzo Fernandez equalised in the 85th minute before the go-ahead goal came 2 minutes into stoppage time on TVNZ.
5: Messi! Oh, and England are in trouble. And maybe through Lautaro Martinez, they're going out to the semi-final stage. It's been header after header after header.
1: Argentina will face Spain in Monday's final at 7 a.m. New Zealand time. Second rower Kurt Capewell has signed on for a fourth NRL season with the Warriors in 2027. That's News and Sport. I'm Malcolm Jordan.
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8: Kia ora, good morning. Taking a look at the weather forecast for all of New Zealand for the rest of today, Thursday the 16th of July. First up, Northland, cloudy with scattered showers easing this afternoon. Auckland to Waitomo, including Coromandel, Bay of Plenty and the Central High Country. Mostly cloudy today with isolated showers, some areas of morning fog, fine periods this afternoon. Gisborne to Wairarapa, it is mainly fine today with a chance of a shower. On the other coast, Taranaki to Wellington, scattered showers clearing from the south. Again, afternoon fine periods. That's the North Island and now the south. Firstly, Buller Grey and Westland, occasional showers clearing from the south this afternoon. Fine periods developing. For Nelson, Marlborough, Canterbury, Otago, except for Clutha, isolated morning showers and then mostly fine. For Clutha, Southland and Fiordland, partly cloudy with showers becoming confined to Fiordland and the south coast this morning. And finally, the Chatham's mostly cloudy, some morning rain and then isolated showers.
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8: Words of blessing and life from the book of Ephesians chapter 1 and verse 3. 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
8: Kia ora te whanau, a te marie. No mai, haere mai, piki mai, ka ke mai. 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Tēnā koutou katoa, ko Andrew Urquhart tēnei. Hey, it is good to be with you on this, what is it, Thursday morning? Look at that, time flies when you're having fun, although I did start my week yesterday, to be fair. Hey, a big thanks, as always, to the Brightside crew. Another excellent start to the day. They'll be back again to wrap up the week tomorrow morning from 6 o'clock. But for the rest of this morning, some very good things coming our way, some important conversations, and as always, you are an essential part of those conversations. Love to get your thoughts and comments to the topics that we discuss or the topics you think we should be discussing, and very simple to participate. 8168 is the number to text. Start your message with the first word comments, and we will take a look at some of the feedback we receive a little bit later in the programme.

0: this I know.
1: That is Ryan Stevenson on Rima, This I Know. It is just gone 10 past 10. Andrew Urquhart with you Thursday morning. Here's a question for you. Introvert or extrovert? I mean, I don't think you can be both. Although there's times and seasons, the nature of the work that I do, I suppose I'm extroverted. I'm not particularly shy. I'm happy to talk to people. But I think all of us, even us extroverted types, there's times when we're just happy with our own company and we'd rather not talk to people. But that I think there's a clear distinction between introverts and extroverts. It's also, I think, a social category that perhaps, I mean, there's enough social division in other areas, but this is another area where we don't understand ourselves. Introverts and extroverts have different needs. And look, maybe it's God's sense of humour, but it's often the case that introverts marry extroverts and vice versa, which can lead to complexities. Hey, let's go out. No, I'd rather not. Going to be jumping into the different worlds of introverts and extroverts with John Cowan, explaining definitions. If you're not able to answer that question, am I an introvert or an extrovert? Maybe John will help us define the categories. And then, in particular, wanting to focus in on some advice that he has if your husband or wife is the opposite category to yourself, which is often the case, as I say. How do we manage those differences without just it pulling us apart? Good wisdom and advice, as always. John Cowan joining us on the program. That's coming up a little bit later this hour. In just a moment, though, we are we're over halfway through the year. Past the winter solstice, but still, you probably noticed, very, very cold outside. And according to statistics, and hey, every measure imaginable, homelessness is worse in the country than it was beforehand. Seems to be getting worse. And in these types of temperatures, sleeping outside, that is pretty rough. That puts the rough into rough sleeping. But hey, it's not just for those that are homeless, those that manage to have a home. Paying the bills, paying the rent. Electricity prices, of course, up at the moment. And, really, really tough out there. If people are doing it tough in summer, people will be doing it tougher in winter. That's a general principle. And, of course, the good people at the Salvation Army, they are onto it. Going to be chatting with Captain Andrew Wilson from the Sallies in Wellington in particular about their response to people doing it tough over winter and how we can be involved as well with their winter appeal. That conversation coming up in just a moment. As always, love to get your thoughts, comments and feedback. 8168, the number to text. Start your message with the first word comments.
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0: That is Hannah Kerr honouring a song called Changed. It is just gone 18 past 10. Andrew Urquhart with you Thursday morning on Thoughts and Comments. And how you doing? How's the week been? I mean, it's a bit chilly outside. You've probably noticed if you've been outside. If you haven't yet, I don't recommend it. And hey, there's school holidays and there's all sorts of challenges that go with that as well. But you know what? There's definitely somebody who's having a worse day than you at the moment. For people that struggle in our society, for people that are doing it tough in February, they're doing it even worse in mid-July. Joining me on the program now is Salvation Army officer from Newtown and Wellington, Captain Andrew Wilson. Andrew, kia ora, thanks for your time today.
1: Kia ora, thank you for having me.
0: How bad are things? Because for you guys, I suppose the litmus test, the measure of how tough things are for people in society, you see it every day. You and the team on the front lines. What sort of things are you seeing, Andrew?
1: That's right. And it's quite challenging when we do see it day to day to really communicate and convey just how challenging things are at the moment. Looking at our national statistics, we're at a point where we're seeing 1,000 new people come through our doors every month.
0: Wow.
1: So that's people who would otherwise have been in relatively secure places, but for whatever reason, they're now at a point where they're needing to ask organisations like ourselves for some level of support. And if we zoom out, it's not surprising when we see things like the cost of food has gone up 21% in the last 4 years.
0: Yeah.
1: Power alone has gone up 12% in this last year. And this is on top of this growing fuel crisis that we're seeing unfold right in front of us. And so this winter appeal, we're really asking New Zealanders to support us, the Salvation Army, and the work we do for these people, especially those families who maybe for the first time are needing that support.
0: 1,000 extra people a week.
1: A month.
0: This on top of the thousands of people that you are already happening in this regard.
1: That's right.
0: And I mean, like you say, there's a number of contributing factors: the cost of living crisis, the fuel crisis. Not only is electricity expensive, but for those people that are able to do so, we want to use more electricity at this time of the year. Actually, even if the fuel bill, the electricity bill was static, we tend to use more electricity at this time of the year, which takes away from money that could be spent on food or other essentials.
1: That's right. And especially what we're seeing with the fuel crisis is it disproportionately affects those on low incomes who typically have to drive further to get to work. And so, again, it's just one thing after another impacting these families. Where I'm based in Wellington, we're doing a lot of work to reach out to different parts of the community that may not know about our services.
0: Yep.
1: So our team has reached out to many of the schools around our area, as well as community groups, to just raise the awareness of what is available and try and reduce those barriers of either shame or embarrassment or what people might feel, so that at the very least, if they are in need, that they can access those support networks that are available.
0: Because for those 1,000 a month, as you say, there are barriers. There's a whakamā, there's a shame associated with, but we've never asked for help before. So that first step of saying, hey,

0: sort of issue that they're coming in with, but are able to wrap around them a wide range of support services, whether they're in-house with their own, our own things that we do, or able to refer them into, as you say, the number of other agencies and organisations around the country that are in this together to support these families in need.
1: In the middle of winter as well, and actually this is a prayer that I found myself saying more regularly, particularly if it's cold at night. I'm in my warm house. I get to crank up the heater. Warm, dry bed. If I'm feeling cold in my house, to take some time to say a prayer for somebody who doesn't have a house. Because, yeah, this family's doing it tough at the moment, but the increase in homelessness that we're also seeing, particularly this year, I mean, this is heartbreaking stuff, and I would challenge actually anybody, if any part of the day or night you think, oh gosh, it's cold, take some time to say a prayer for somebody who doesn't have an inside to go to. This is really, really tough stuff for people. And again, this is frontline stuff that Salvation Army are dealing with every single day. This is part of why you're doing the Winter Appeal.
0: That's right, and it is a privilege that I get to journey alongside some of these individuals, and more to the facts, get to see those moments where they're able to access whether that's stable housing or some form of financial independence.
1: Yeah.
0: It's incredible that those sort of moments where that you can almost literally see that weight come off people's shoulders as they're relieved of some of these stresses. And when we talk about homelessness, we often think of that individual sleeping on a park bench or on the side of the footpath. But more often, it's families as well, sleeping on couches or having to move from place to place just to fight to keep a roof over children's heads.
1: Yeah. No, really, really tough stuff indeed. And honestly, for people listening to this at the moment, the opportunity to not just offer money, but to offer hope. Because I think if somebody's coming to the Salvation Army, especially if that's for the first time, and this isn't just drug addicts and people on benefits. These are hardworking families that have just got so desperate that they've run out of hope, so they go to the Salvation Army, and hope is what they receive. That maybe things can be slightly better next week. How can we be a part of that hope, Andrew? How can we take what God has blessed us with and sow that into hope in the good soil of the Salvation Army and the work that you do?
0: I couldn't have said it better myself. Quite often, especially with the Salvation Army, talk about policy and that sort of macro level ways that we can sort of support those that are marginalised.
1: Yeah.
0: But so often I've seen that the strengths and the fruits of that sort of grassroots call to action to support those in need.
1: Yeah.
0: Yes, we are in our Winter Appeal, and so we would ask for those that are able to support our Winter Appeal by going to thesalvationarmy.org.nz. But there's also opportunities across the country with the Salvation Army, maybe your local churches, or other sort of Christian organisations to get behind the work that's been done on the front lines, whether it's distributing soup on some streets in the cities,
1: yep,
0: or whether it's volunteering and either, we have a drop-in cafe where we offer tea and coffee to anyone that comes in.
1: Yep.
0: These sorts of things to really embody that hope that we profess we believe in.
1: I'd really encourage people, actually, as I said beforehand, if you're feeling cold, say a prayer for people who are homeless. Maybe this evening, if you've got family, and I know it's school holidays and all of the stress of that, but just as a family, say, take some time to chat about this over an evening meal for families that are really struggling, that don't know what they're going to have for their evening meal. And as a family, make a decision to support another family that, hey, maybe you'll never meet. Take some opportunity to sow hope into people's lives. SalvationArmy.org.nz. Andrew, thank you so much for the wonderful work that you and the team at the Salvation Army do. Really encourage people to get behind this work. SalvationArmy.org.nz. Thanks so much for joining us.
0: Thank you.

0: That is talented Kiwi artist Brooke Franzen on Rima and her version of Psalm 42. It is just after 10:30, Andrew Urquhart with you on the program today. Personal question, what type of vert are you? Come on, you can't say, I'm not a vert. Yes, you are. Now we just need to decide, are you an introvert or an extrovert? You're one of those. But we're all verts. John Cowan joining me on the program now. Innie or outie, John?
1: If we're talking verts,
0: yeah.
1: I guess I function as an extrovert.
0: Yeah, yeah.
1: Even though I wonder if I'm an introvert. You're saying you're one of the others.
0: Yeah.
1: In actual fact, there's a third category. Oh. That's ambivert. And they can rock backwards and forth. I am odd, I admit. I define categorization.
0: I thought you were going to say transvert for the moment. I'm vert fluid, perhaps. Vert fluid.
1: I function very much as an extrovert.
0: Yeah.
1: And many of the characteristics of extroverts apply to me. Like I'm speaking to you standing on my chair at the moment. But I recharge like an introvert.
0: Okay.
1: I need time alone. The standard definition, I guess, of the introvert and extrovert is an introvert recharges by spending time alone.
0: Yep.
1: An extrovert gets energized interacting by other people. Now, I love interacting with other people, but I get exhausted by it.
0: Yep.
1: And I just need a little bit of time to recharge. So what does that make me? But most of us, it's not binary. Most of us sort of are somewhere in the middle.
0: Okay.
1: But you can often just throw that label onto people fairly readily. I mean, an introvert is someone who does prefer thinking before speaking, preferring one-on-one conversations. They enjoy reading and hobbies and quiet time. An extrovert enjoys parties and being out there and functioning with people, and they work best in teams. So, yeah, you can sort of divide people up, and it can be a useful tool for knowing how to get the most out of yourself and out of your relationships.
0: I think it's good to analyze there, but I think you make an interesting point, because the thing with extroverts is we only see them when they're out. Does that make sense?
1: Yes, I get what you mean.
0: We don't see them when they're all peopled out and saying, "Oh, I could just go away. I'm turning off my phone and I'm just going to watch rubbish telly in my pajamas for the next 40 hours." Sounds like a lot of fun.
1: I've done that. Yeah,
0: exactly. So introverts, I suppose, are more obvious. Extroverts, they may. They may have seasons and cycles of recharging, but who knows in this regard.
1: Yes.
0: I suppose the thing that I wanted to focus on, because I don't know whether this is God's sense of humor, but it seems that introverts tend to marry extroverts.
1: Oh. How many couples do you know like that?
0: Exactly.
1: I mean, there's so many.
0: And honestly, if we don't manage this well, it will drive us apart. That if one member is saying, "Hey, I want to go out, I want to be with people," and the other person is saying, "That sounds like I'd rather chop off fingers than go to another social occasion where I need to interact with people." I'm not recommending that as a strategy, by the way. But when you have a couple, one is clearly an extrovert, one's clearly an introvert. How do we manage those differences, John?
1: Well, the thing is, those relationships can work very well. And what is it that attracts us to these opposites that eventually drive us nuts? You know, why are we drawn to wild, wacky people when we just want to sit at home with a book?
0: Yeah.
1: And then when you get hitched, it's that thing that attracted you that drives you nuts eventually.
0: Yep.
1: But the good news is, yes, you can. Yes, you can. And could I just say, for all those introverts married to extroverts, the extroverts don't need you to be an extrovert as well.
0: Yeah, yeah.
1: In fact, extroverts probably get as annoyed by other extroverts as much as they as much as introverts.
0: No, look
1: do.
0: At me. Look at me.
1: No, you can't have two of them in a room.
0: Imagine five Paul Henrys. I think the act party's about to find out how that'll go down. But anyway.
1: Go down is my wish. Anyway.
0: So what are some advice on this one? I mean, as you said, the extroverts don't need their introvert partners to become like them. Yeah. Be careful what you wish for in that regard.
1: Yeah.
0: But how can we get better at acknowledging each other's differences in a way which, I don't know, balances the ledger in some way?
1: Well, extroverts, first of all, don't take it personally that your introvert partner needs time alone.
0: Mm-hmm.
1: They are not cutting you off. They're not excluding you. They're not hating on you. They just need a little bit of time on their own.
0: Mm-hmm.
1: I sometimes say that I can give my wife something that no one else can give her, my absence. And
0: that's a gift.
1: And that is, I think she finds that a real blessing.
0: Yeah.
1: You know, so don't find it, you know, just realize that, you know, even though as much as you enjoy time together, sometimes they might enjoy time apart. And
0: yeah.
1: Don't take it personally. Don't take it personally that they don't laugh every time they've heard your jokes, you know, again. Don't take it personally that they perhaps will decline invitations to go out.
0: Yeah.
1: And you know what? They don't usually mind if you go mm-hmm. and they stay at home.
0: Yeah.
1: You don't have to always do everything together. Another thing, extroverts, give your introvert partner plenty of warning about things coming up. You know, you might sort of on the spur of the moment decide that it'd be fantastic to have 20 people around for, you know, something this evening.
0: Yeah.
1: They need a little bit more warning. I learned a long time ago, I'd invite people home and then I'd say, I'm just going to ring Naomi and pretend that I haven't asked you yet. And
0: so this may change depending on her reaction.
1: She'd say it was okay and then we'd all pretend. She knew I was pretending. She knew that. But that's the thing. They like a little bit of advance warning, especially about decision making.
0: Mm.
1: You know, you might suddenly decide, Europe, let's go to Europe. Let's build an extension on the house. Let's adopt a 15th child, you know, whatever. You know, but they like to, rather than going, what do you think? What do you think? Let's do this. Go, hey, I'll give you some time to think about this.
0: Yeah.
1: And that can be such a lovely gift from an extrovert to say to your introvert partner, you know, I'd love you to think about it because your decision-making is good. And that's the thing.
0: Yeah.
1: Introverts, because they don't have quite so much noise and buzz going on in their heads, they're often very good decision-makers.
0: Yeah.
1: They observe things. They can compile things in their head. They make good decisions. Great leadership skills. Unfortunately, it's not the usual type of leadership that people select and applaud.
0: Yeah.
1: We need more introvert leaders.
0: Yeah, definitely. Definitely.
1: You know, it's the extroverts that tend to pop into a top block, but it's the introverts that I think would probably be much more valuable.
0: Just quietly getting on with it rather than being the show ponies.
1: So give them a little bit of warning.
0: Yeah,
1: let them know. Let them know that, hey, we need to make a decision.
0: Yeah.
1: I'd love your input. You know what I'm going to do? I'm going to race off down one track, but I want your input on this as well.
0: Exactly, and put that within a time frame so that they've got some space for that. Hey, in the time that we have remaining, just wanting to flip the script quickly, for introverts, how can they help better support and understand the extroverts in their life?
1: Okay. Understand that conversation serves a different purpose in their world in that it is helping them to think.
0: Yeah.
1: An extrovert often doesn't know what he's thinking or what she's thinking until they've actually had a chance to actually verbalize it and push thoughts into the stream that you know, speaking about it that needs, requires. They've got all these thoughts sometimes charging around their head, talking it out. Helps them immensely. So realize that conversation is not just a waste of time. It's often helping them process life and make good decisions.
0: Yeah.
1: Join them occasionally. They will appreciate it, even if it's not your favorite activity. Don't mistake their wide range of friendships for superficiality.
0: Okay.
1: You know, you might just value your one or two very deep, close, personal friends. Do you know what? Your extrovert partner probably envies you that.
0: Mm.
1: But don't mistake it for superficiality or using people or being, you know, mercenary in your friendships. No, they just genuinely relate to a lot of people. And as I said right at the start, your extrovert partner doesn't need you to be an introvert. They chose you. They know what you're like. They love you as an introvert. They know that you're not going to be switched on by everything they get switched on by. And don't feel embarrassed about saying, I need time alone. I can, you know, I need a bit of time, space to recharge. They'll get the hang of that. They'll learn to realize that this is just part of the rhythms of our relationship together.
0: And just another way, I suppose, of applying the principle of putting others' needs before ourselves, even if they are wired very differently in the way in which they respond social settings. John, really appreciate your wisdom on this. Many years of practical experience. And look at that, you're still married. Just change back into your pajamas and watch some rubbish TV for the rest of the day and recharge your batteries. But good to chat. Thanks, my friend.
1: Thank you. Cheers.
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0: Walking on Troubled Seas, that is Sophia Speedy on Rima, just after 10:45. Andrew Urquhart with you on the program today. It's always a tricky one, isn't it? School holidays, the winter school holidays. The kids are inside, the weather's a bit cold, and sometimes the plans for outdoor activities, you just feel a little bit more stink as a parent saying, go play outside when it's snowing. Not that there's been that much snow, actually. It's been a relatively mild, can I say? Not warm, but yeah, it could have been worse, certainly. Final weekend of the school holidays, of course, just around the corner. And I'm not sure we're going to be heading to the beach, but to find out what it's actually going to be like, Phil Duncan from weatherwatch.co.nz joins us now. Phil, should I pack the Speedos, head to the beach perhaps over the weekend? What do you think?
1: Yeah, definitely do it. That's I want you to do that. Go on. It is, you know, you're right. It has been mild. I mean, we've certainly had some colder air over the last week and a half. We saw frost go up as far north as Auckland and Northland over the last week. So we have had colder air. But, yeah, overall, this has not been the most intense winter. And believe it or not, time is starting to run out for winter.
0: That's good news.
1: It is good news. Now, not to get carried away with that, you know, some of our coldest and most severe wintry weather is over the is historically between now and sort of the middle of August.
0: Yep.
1: And we can get wintry snaps right through to November. So like it's not like we're seeing the end of it all, but for the time of the year that usually produces the highest likelihood of snow to sea level and, you know, massive rain events coming through, a lot of that usually is around about now to the middle of August.
0: Yep.
1: So the forecast over the next several days, the main kind of headlines are that we've got more westerly winds continuing on, which is a real change from where we've been over the last fortnight, and a big uptick in high pressure. And that's the area we'll be looking very closely to see if that continues on for the following week and as we go further into August, because El Nino can produce more of those highs and bring in drier weather for us. And that is pretty much the forecast for the next week ahead. Not to say it's perfectly dry everywhere. There'll be plenty of showers around, but some long dry spells, and the overall rainfall numbers over the next several days aren't exactly huge in most parts of the country.
0: Now, as we were talking last week, highs over New Zealand doesn't mean hot, of course, at this time of the year. It does mean stable, a little bit boring, perhaps. And hey, be careful what you wish for. But as a meteorologist, I mean, it's almost like if the weather's the same every day, I imagine that gets tough for you guys.
1: Yeah, it does a little bit. We notice it on YouTube with the numbers of people watching our videos.
0: Yeah.
1: And they pretty much halve when we get to a period of weather like this. And that's because, you know, they've looked at their forecast at WeatherWatch or Met Service or wherever, and they've seen sun icons every day, or, you know, sun and cloud, and not necessarily many of the rain icons. And when that starts to happen over a period of time, yeah, you sort of lose a bit of interest in the weather. There'll be some people that don't. You know, if you're on the top of a roof and you're doing roofing, you probably care about every single shower that is forecast. If you're spraying the weeds and all that kind of stuff. But yeah, there are a lot of people that go, okay, I don't have to worry about that anymore. And so, yeah, we've definitely seen a drop in ratings, which is always a sign of the weather being a lot more settled and the forecast coming up looking a lot more promising for drier weather and calmer weather coming through. So it's not perfect, but it is going to be a lot more settled than it has been. But there is a little bit of windy westerlies blowing through at times, and a couple of injections of that colder polar airflow being caught up in the mix. But it looks a lot drier in many regions over the next week.
0: And hey, don't get me wrong, I don't really want some extra storms and cyclones just to boost your YouTube numbers. but is it actually also this part of the time of the year? Because, I mean, like we said at the beginning, I'm not going to the beach over the weekend. Sorry to disappoint you, Phil. But actually, we have less planned outdoor activity unless you're working the land or you're a roofing contractor or something. For the most part, we recognize, look, it's winter. We're not going to be doing so much outdoor stuff. So people have less weather-dependent lifestyles at this time of the year. Is that a factor, do you think?
1: Yeah, I think it is. You know, you got the people do the outdoorsy stuff like, you know, doing your laundry, mowing the lawns, taking kids to sport, all those sorts of things carry on. But yeah, you do find that there's a reduction in people going out and doing, you know, things like going to the beach or going for bushwalks and things.
0: Yeah.
1: Generally drops down a wee bit, and people are indoors a bit more these days, you know, when you've got computers and online gaming and things like that. So people are quite happy to sit inside and watch Netflix or listen to the radio or do whatever they do if the weather's just not quite perfect. But I try to go for a good long daily walk.
0: Okay.
1: Try to push, you know, 40 minutes or an hour or so going for a walk. And I've seen a lot of people out over the last week. You know, it doesn't matter if I'm going at sunset when it's cold and getting darker, or if I go in the middle of the day, there are people out everywhere at the moment. At least where I am in Auckland, there are people out everywhere walking and getting fresh air and playing in the park. So it's quite good to see that. But yeah, it's a lot more settled at the moment.
0: From a selfish point of view, I don't mind people staying inside and listening to the radio, and I'm sure you wouldn't mind people staying inside and watching your YouTube videos.
1: Yeah, that's right.
0: But what makes the difference really between, because as you say, this time of year we can get massive storms, and we've seen it in previous years as well. Is there a particular factor this year which says, nope, this is generally, so far at least, it's calm and boring as opposed to what we've seen at this time of the year previously?
1: Well, normally we look at the weather maps. A lot of people think that, you know, low pressure is the one that decides if we've got rain or not, which is partially true. Obviously, the low pressure brings the rain and the wind. But it's actually about where the high pressure zones sit, because mm-hmm. low pressure is a little bit like it goes for the path of least resistance, like a water, like a stream going down a valley, right? It goes through the hill. It doesn't go over the top of a hill. It sort of meanders through them.
0: Yep.
1: Low pressure does the same, and high pressure is like the hills. And so lows go around where the high pressure zones sit. And so it's all about where the highs are. And this winter, the high pressure zones have been further south than they normally are, south of Australia, south of New Zealand. That's changed a little bit, maybe going into the next week or so, but they are still mostly to the south. And that means that those storms in the Southern Ocean that roar up into us are being blocked, and they're brushing, you know, Fiordland, they're brushing Southland. There was a couple of thunderstorms this morning just east of Invercargill. But yeah, a lot of that energy is being pushed to our south at the moment, and so that's giving us this calm period. Also, New Zealand's very small in comparison to the size of high pressure. And to give you an idea, next week, the high pressure belt that will stretch from the Indian Ocean west of Perth to northeast of New Zealand will be at least 12,000 kilometres across. And New Zealand is only 1,600 kilometres long.
0: Yeah.
1: So you can fit a few New Zealands in there, several New Zealands lengthwise. And some of these highs are about the same size as Australia.
0: Mm.
1: Fun fact, you can fit 29 New Zealands into Australia. So these are really big high pressure zones, and we're just a bit of a dot compared to them. So it's a bit of a luck of the draw, but each winter is always a little bit like that for us. But yeah, these big highs coming through and a little bit further south is the main reason.
0: I love that explanation, actually, and it makes so much sense because, you know, like high pressure, the pressure is there, they can hold their own, whereas lower pressure, well, you know, it doesn't have that pressure to be able to push through in the same way. Thank you for your explanation. Thank you for the way in which you make some of the complexities of our weather systems accessible to people. Of course, a great way to access that, regardless of what the weather is doing, is with the WeatherWatch app, weatherwatch.co.nz, for more information on that. Philip, thanks for joining us.
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1: In this update, Donald Trump says Iran better behave as he threatens he'll start targeting civilian infrastructure next week if Tehran doesn't return to the negotiating table. The US military is launching new strikes in the region while also enforcing its naval blockade of ships going to and from Iranian ports. Iran says it has no plans to negotiate. The US president says Iran is not happy right now.
2: They want to settle so badly. They don't like what we're doing. And they do want to settle. We'll find out whether or not we settle with them or we just finish it off.
1: Families are being stung by high rents and low wages. Child Poverty Action Group research shows only 12% of beneficiaries who rent privately have enough to cover rent and other expenses. 70,000 households in private rentals earn less than the full-time minimum wage per adult because they're underemployed. Housing researcher Greg Waite says there's been a 15% fall in affordable housing nationally between 2015 and 2024.
3: If you look at the regions, some of the regions were showing 30 to 40% declines in the share of the rental properties out there that were affordable.
1: Fog is continuing to impact Auckland Airport, forcing the cancellation of at least 18 regional flights. State Highway 2 south of Auckland is closed between State Highway 1 and Koherua Road following a fatal two-vehicle crash. Bay of Plenty's State Highway 33 is blocked at Paengaroa after a truck and trailer unit rolled. And black ice is impacting roads across Wanaka and central Otago. A defence analyst says there's little New Zealand can gain from attending a US meeting on the threat of far-left terrorism. It'll be chaired by Secretary of State Marco Rubio, with about 60 countries involved. Massey University's John Battersby says the idea of left and right terrorism has largely now skewed into just anti-government extremism.
4: Specifically targeting left-wing ideological drivers, I think, is not really the best use of resources.
1: Questions over Christchurch's relationship with central government, with a councillor claiming the city has been left in the dark over infrastructure plans. Heathcote councillor Nathaniel Hurst-Jardine says the council wrote to South Island Minister James Meagher in February with five requests for this year's budget, along with a meeting request. He says they've heard nothing, so he was gutted to hear that Nicola Willis say Christchurch didn't ask for anything, as they did. Meagher says a meeting with the council about the city's priorities is in the works. Sir Keir Starmer has delivered his final goodbye to Parliament as British Prime Minister. Speaking during an emotional final question time, Starmer declared it the end of his political journey. He says he's proud to leave the country in better shape than he found it.
5: To all those in the gallery whose lives have been changed or improved by this Labour government, and all across the country who struggle to be seen or heard, you're the reason I came into politics.
1: To sport. Football World Cup semi-final sorrow again for England in Atlanta. Argentina have rallied from a goal down to win 2-1 and advance to Monday's final against Spain. Enzo Fernandez thundered in the equaliser from outside the penalty box in the 85th minute before Lautaro Martinez scored what proved to be the match winner 2 minutes into stoppage time. Three Lions manager Thomas Tuchel has been asked what let their opponents back in the game.
6: We were so close, but we got too passive after we scored and conceded a lot of chances and could not turn the ball possession around.
1: Ireland coach Andy Farrell has named a strong side to face the All Blacks on Saturday night at Eden Park. After experimenting last week against Japan, Farrell has restored his frontliners in a side very similar to the one that edged Australia in Sydney nearly a fortnight ago. That's News and Sport. I'm Malcolm Jordan.
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9: Kia ora, good morning. Taking a look at the weather forecast for all of New Zealand for the rest of today, Thursday the 16th of July. First up, Northland, cloudy with scattered showers easing this afternoon. Auckland to Waitomo, including Coromandel, Bay of Plenty and the Central High Country. Mostly cloudy today with isolated showers, some areas of morning fog, fine periods this afternoon. Gisborne to Wairarapa, it is mainly fine today with a chance of a shower. On the other coast, Taranaki to Wellington, scattered showers clearing from the south, again afternoon fine periods. That's the North Island and now the South. Firstly, Buller Grey and Westland, occasional showers clearing from the south this afternoon. Fine periods developing. For Nelson, Marlborough, Canterbury, Otago, except for Clutha, isolated morning showers and then mostly fine. For Clutha, Southland and Fiordland, partly cloudy with showers becoming confined to Fiordland and the south coast this morning. And finally, the Chatham's mostly cloudy, some morning rain and then isolated showers.
10: From the Bible, "For he has rescued us from the dominion of darkness and brought us into the kingdom of the Son he loves, in whom we have redemption, the forgiveness of sins." 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
9: Wonderful words of redemption and grace from the book of Colossians chapter 1 verses 13 and 14. 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
9: Morena whānau, mō ātarau. 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Nā mihi nui ki a koutou ko Andrew Irkin tēnei. So good to have your company Thursday morning. I do hope that all is well with you and yours wherever you're listening in from in this beautiful country of ours. Just about at the end of the week, Friday Eve, some people call it. Not long to go in the school holidays, which is good news or bad news, depending on your perspective. But hey, got some very good things coming our way as we share the rest of a Thursday morning together. Going to check out details of that very shortly, but love to get your thoughts on those topics. Whakamohio mai a koutou whakaro, 8168 the number to text. Start your message with the first word comments.

0: That is Kane on Rima with Living Water. Just gone 10 past 11. Andrew Urquhart with you Thursday morning. And I do hope that all is well with you and yours wherever you're listening in from, that you're managing to stay warm and dry. And hey, strategically, staying inside and listening to the radio, whether you're listening AM, FM, on the Rima Media app, that's not a bad way to spend a Thursday, honestly. We'll try and make it worth your while between now and midday in particular. Some important conversations coming our way. We're going to be chatting with Dr. Bryce Edwards. He is director of the Democracy Project, a political commentator and regular contributor to this show, wanting to get his feedback on some of the latest polls. Hey, one poll in particular doesn't necessarily paint a picture of what the election results might be like, but we're starting to see a pattern emerge here. How close are we to be able to predict what at least the election night results are? And, hey, it all changes once we do coalition negotiations and everything, all bets are off, etc. But yeah, interested to get Bryce's perspective on that. Of course, a lot can change between now and Election Day, 7th of November, including this week, of course, ACT announced Paul Henry will be a candidate for the ACT Party. I think that's a game changer, not just for Paul Henry, but for the profile that ACT is getting, because back to the polls briefly, not doing very well in the polls at all. And this in a week where ACT leader David Seymour is also acting Prime Minister for New Zealand. You'd expect them to be grabbing more headlines for being able to have more traction in the polls. Will Paul Henry make the difference? It's certainly going to be different with Paul Henry in the election campaign. Going to be chatting with Bryce about all of those things. That's coming up a little bit later this hour. Something which we were talking about yesterday with Marion Spurdle from the Maxim Institute on the topic of euthanasia. The euthanasia report has been released this week. And again, back to the ACT Party, David Seymour pointed to the report and says, see, it's working. The safeguards are in place. Everybody's safe with euthanasia. Now we want to extend the regulation so that more people can die, which, yeah, basically calling it as it is. But what does this mean from a civil liberties point of view? Okay, the report's been out, but how much do we know? Are the safeguards really robust enough? And do we have checks and balances in the system? Because this is life and death stuff. Arian Tashkori from civil liberties group Pillar, his thoughts and comments on the euthanasia report. That conversation coming up in just a moment. As always, love to get your thoughts, comments and feedback on this or any other issue. 8168, the number to text. Start your message with the first word comments.
1: You get the idea that a book is pretty good when it's turned into a movie, right? Well, this week on A Very Tall Man, the podcast, the author of one of those joins me for a chat. The chances are you'll have either seen the movie or read the book. In fact, I wouldn't be surprised if you've got a copy. The book turned his life around, and the book is The Case for Christ. The author's name, Lee Strobel. And since then, he's written a few more books, and 18 million of us have read them. I wanted to chat with Lee because his next book covers a subject that some of us will love and yell, "Amen, preacher, brother," while others might not get so excited. The new book is all about angels and demons, with no mention of Tom Hanks, but mentions of near-death experiences. It's about seeing the supernatural. Can't wait to chat with him. Lee Strobel this week on A Very Tall Man, the podcast.
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0: That is Kirk Franklin on a Reamer song from him called Do It Again. It is just coming up on 20 past 11. Something which came out earlier this week, the euthanasia report, and certainly some sobering reading in terms of the amount of people in New Zealand who made a decision to say, I can't do this anymore, and had medical assistance to end their life. Now, this is a hot button issue. I appreciate that some people have some strong opinions on this, and perhaps there is a place for compassion when somebody that you love is dying, and the pain, the uncertainty, the honestly just being scared in that space. But certainly some concerns about people's liberty, people's rights, and in particular, proposals to extend the euthanasia law to, and get this, to up the rates, to allow more people to be able to have medical assistance to kill themselves. Joining me on the program now from Civil Liberties Group Pillar, Arian Tashkori. Kia ora, thanks for your time today.
1: Kia ora.
0: This is a difficult topic, and hey, it happens to all of us. The law has been changed in New Zealand to allow medically assisted death. What do you make of the report, first of all, in terms of the numbers, the percentages, and let's not get into the details, but in an overview, what's your impression, Arian?
1: Well, the report came out, I think, end of last week, late last week. Around then, and essentially the number that was given was around 1.3, close to 1.4% of all deaths in New Zealand, recent deaths, have been through the euthanasia system that we've set up through assisted dying.
0: Yep.
1: Off the back of that, interestingly, almost right off the back of it, the ACT Party, who has been the one that's heralded much of this work, came out and said that actually that's not enough. Ultimately, and that there it is too restricted, and there are too many people, quote unquote, suffering, and that that number is too little, and ultimately the desire to increase those numbers.
0: Now, Todd Stevenson, he is backing, or has perhaps been told to back, a private member's bill through the ACT Party. We yet to see whether that will be drawn from the biscuit tin, but looking to expand the criteria that would allow somebody to be eligible for euthanasia. David Seymour, I think, has commented that the safeguards seem to be working, because there were some people that that wanted euthanasia that was declined to them. Mm. He sees this as evidence that the safeguards are working, and yet at the same time,

0: decision here.
1: Yeah.
0: This is the irreversible killing of and death of an individual life. And so those restrictions have been put in place because it recognizes the depth and the seriousness of this issue. However, as you alluded to, for members of the ACT Party or the ACT Party in general, this is too restrictive. And interestingly, these restrictions, the desire to remove these restrictions is being presented as a desire to increase choice for mm-hmm. individuals, because people's freedom is being limited, as they are suggesting. Here at Pillar, we think otherwise.
1: Now, let's put this in context. The people that died with medically assisted through euthanasia, those people were dying anyway. And for that 1.3% of all the people that died in New Zealand, they would be part of a statistic even... even if we didn't have this legislation, that certainly the restrictions are in place at the moment are for you need to have a terminal condition, which means that quite likely you will not survive the next few months. Mm. It is only then that you're eligible. So when ACT is saying that they want the restrictions removed, are we actually moving out of that inevitability into more probability, that the requirements, the criteria for euthanasia isn't just, well, this is going to happen anyway, you just get to choose the day, into, if you don't think you can do this anymore, we've got another option?
0: Well, at the moment, as you say, there is that 6-month prognosis, and that 6 months says there is a likelihood that your life will end up within the next 6 months, and that has to be the case. And that obviously, you know, that has to be a decision that a doctor makes based on his or her expertise. That it's within the next 6 months. But if they conclude that that's not going to happen within the next six months, you are not eligible under the current system.
1: Yes.
0: Interestingly, from this report that was just released last week or the week before, I think it was a couple of hundred individuals who had signed up for the assisted dying program actually died before the date that they had signed up to do this.
1: Yeah.
0: The desire now is that we remove the 6-month prognosis, and that we essentially suggest that if they believe, if there are certain circumstances that someone would or could die or is facing a terminal illness, that they could sign up to the euthanasia program.
1: So we are moving
0: essentially
1: from
0: removing the restriction, but I'm sure you would have interacted with many people, as have I, who have received these types of diagnoses that suggest that, look, you have a terminal illness,
1: yeah.
0: And then you find that actually they beat it, they come across it,
1: yeah.
0: and they continue to live far longer than the doctors initially suggested.
1: Certainly, and it is that distinction of moving from inevitability to probability, and certainly we've seen the direction of travel in other parts of the world, such as Canada and the Netherlands in particular, where there seems to be almost no restriction at all. This is complicated politically, Arian, because the ACT Party, who are they seem to have an ideological fixation on euthanasia. It's part of who they are and what they stand for. In some areas, are also quite libertarian. Well, they describe themselves as a libertarian party. So rights and freedoms and the sorts of things that Pillar would stand for kind of lines up in some ways with ACT, but not in all ways. This is, I suppose, the political complexities of the world in which we live.
0: Certainly is, and there are some serious philosophical questions underlying all of this about, well, what is freedom? What is freedom for? And what are our human rights laws supposed to protect? We at Pillar, the Pillar stands for protecting individual life, liberty, and rights.
1: Yeah.
0: We believe that man is made, as I'm a Christian, I believe that man is made in the image of God, and our human rights law is in place to protect life. If we lose sight of life, the life of an individual as has been gifted to him, then our human rights law just becomes a tool for us to achieve our own selfish human desires.
1: Yeah.
0: Two ways that I think that this legislation as proposed currently threatens this choice and freedom. Firstly, when an individual is suffering, one of the things that this proposal will do is that it will remove the ability for a doctor to say, I don't want to suggest euthanasia to an individual.
1: Yeah.
0: It will allow some doctors to suggest

0: Now, you might say, oh, look, they have the right to suggest it. But when someone is at that stage of their life, the suggestion of, hey, have you considered euthanasia? That line between a suggestion and coercion is extremely murky. And so, first of all, I think that is not a clear distinction between choice and coercion. And then, secondly, currently doctors don't have to suggest this. And so, it's saying that you do have to, then also it has serious conscience rights questions for doctors who don't want to engage and who, as a matter of conscience, disagree with euthanasia. And so, in this world of politics, it ultimately comes back to, I say, these deep philosophical questions about what is life, what is an individual, and who are we as human beings. And I think in this instance, the Libertarians or the ACT Party has just missed the mark on what they actually stand for.
1: And honestly, I think that's an important distinction. Liberty is great, but what is your liberty for? What is the purpose of the freedoms that we have? And I think there is a significant answers to that within Christian faith, but you and I are perhaps biased in that regard, Arian. Hey, just finally on this one, I think it is significant because this whole framing around the euthanasia legislation as being about choice and the fact that also the mechanism of referenda was used, that the people have decided we live in an open and free society, which we're very grateful for, that we can't go against what the people said. But honestly, the proposed amendments to the legislation, whilst, as you say, by a slim majority, people voted in favour of this in the referenda, if what was proposed then is was more in line with the amendments being proposed by the ACT Party, I'm pretty sure that it wouldn't have passed the referenda.
0: Well, that's absolutely the case. We would never know because the vote was done on another issue. My suspicion is that if this does get picked out, or if ACT wants to run with this, that it will go to a conscience vote in Parliament, and that individual members will have to vote as opposed to party votes. That gets a bit technical, but I think what this points to, slightly on a different topic, is that. Our hope, and we live in a society where we are increasingly unable to answer questions about suffering. This is a serious topic, as you alluded to at the very start of this. This is the most serious because one of the only things that's guaranteed in life is death. And having good answers to death and suffering is ultimately maybe even the ultimate question of life. What is suffering for? And in a society where we are increasingly unable to answer that, where we are increasingly looking at ourselves, to our own desires and our hedonistic pleasures and desires, our inability to answer the question of suffering leads us to policies that pursue death. And I think that is for the detriment of New Zealand society. A society that does not celebrate life will not stand for long, will not exist for long. And so I think ultimately it comes back to saying, hey, what are we here for? And if we're not able to answer that question in our culture, then we will end up passing laws that threaten individual life, but also our country and our culture in the long run.
1: What is our purpose? What is the purpose of the liberties that we have? What is the purpose of our suffering? Some important questions to have. And thank you for the work that you do at Pillar, bringing these issues to the surface. Arian, thank you so much for joining us today.
0: Cheers, Andrew.

0: That is Tasha Layton on Rima and a song called Meet Me in This Valley. It is 25 minutes to 12 midday. And look, we are midwinter, over halfway through July, election happening in November. Do you think we're close enough to be able to, I suppose, get a sense of the way in which things are trending? I mean, you can't totally rely on polls. They've proven to be inaccurate in the future, but there certainly seems to be a pattern emerging with poll after poll after poll pointing to a potential probable outcome. How much do we rely on polls and how much do polls actually influence the result? Joining me on the program now, political commentator Dr. Bryce Edwards. Bryce, kia ora, thanks for your time.
1: Morning, Andrew.
0: With the latest polls, let's break this down because it's not just one mark on a graph. There certainly seems to be a trend in the direction, not looking very good for the current coalition and particularly the larger parties. National and Labor both have a decreasing slice of the pie.
1: Yes, so this latest poll that came out on RNZ earlier this week had Labor on 34%, and they were down a bit. National on 29%, they were down as well. And so there was also a Taxpayers Courier poll out last, I think, Friday, maybe Thursday, and it also showed similar results. I think it was Labor 32, National 30. And so neither major party is really dominating. And they are. The minor parties are really where this election's at, and we're seeing New Zealand First still really being the most interesting thing about the parliamentary parties in this election campaign. So they are on 12% in this latest poll. Greens about 10 and ACT about 8. And so the other really interesting one, of course, is the Opportunity Party.
0: Yep.
1: And so in this latest RNZ poll, they are on 4.7%, which, you know, is very close to that 5% threshold. And what we often have is something that political scientists call a bandwagon effect, whereby voters can see that a party is doing well, or, you know, has momentum, and they jump on that bandwagon. And that's maybe what we'll see with Opportunity, that people will feel that the party is a bit more interesting, and won't be a wasted vote because they'll get over 5%.
0: It certainly is interesting, but hey, 3.5 months away from the election, that's still a very long time. Is there a point where we can say, hey, if things are going to be different than the polls at the moment, particularly for the larger parties, something needs to be changed. There needs to be a disruptor for this not to be tracking towards an inevitable election night outcome. Is there a point where you can go, where you can pretty much lock this in because we're this close to the election, or is it always up for grabs even in the last few weeks?
1: Oh, look, the numbers haven't really shifted around much over the last couple of years. Mm-hmm. The polls aren't that volatile. As you get closer to the election campaign, you get a lot of people that start paying attention to politics that don't normally.
0: Yep.
1: And that can be the big shift. Events happen in politics, of course, that come out of nowhere. But politicians will do their best to avoid all those surprises. Mm. I don't know. I think it's just going to carry on as it is. And at the moment, most polls are showing that the coalition government would be returned.
0: Yep.
1: Not by much, but be returned. But under MMP, if you just get a few shifts in those numbers, it can shift. The Herald does an interesting poll of polls where they aggregate all the different polls and then do some calculations on what those polls actually are forecasting. The latest Herald poll of polls says there's a 63% chance of the coalition government being returned in its same form, and only an 8% chance, I think it is, of a Labour-Greens Te Pāti Māori government forming.
0: Yep.
1: So going on on those metrics, it is looking like this election is it's going to be a business as usual one. But yes, events happen, things change.
0: Exactly. And hey, a few years back, of course, with the change of leadership for Labor and the Jacinda mania that followed, there was certainly a significant turnaround in the polls just by one particular personality capturing the attention and the imagination of everybody. I mean, Top is an interesting one, and you and I have discussed this beforehand. There may not be much difference between the current polls and now, but 4.9 and 5.1 could be a game changer, particularly if, as indicated, Top is less left of centre and more likely to form a coalition on the left.
1: Oh, absolutely. And there's going to be a bit of unpredictability there because Opportunity, isn't saying which way they will go. They are open to going with either side. They say that they'll first negotiate with whatever party's largest, which presumably at this stage is looking like Labour.
0: Yeah.
1: That's only really if they had the, ability, the balance of power, if you like.
0: Yeah.
1: It's anyone's guess where they're most likely to go. Mm. As we've discussed before, their policies do seem a bit more Labour Green orientated.
0: Yep. Yeah, and certainly, the people on their list tend to be from that part of the political spectrum. But hey, maybe there's more than one kingmaker in the mix, which may make it very interesting. Also wanting to get your thoughts on ACT dropping polling numbers. Yes, Labor and National have dropped as well, but ACT as a minor party, one which is in government, I mean, David Seymour still acting Prime Minister, this week, certainly, and yet for whatever reason not getting the headlines, not getting the oxygen, not getting the poll nudge.
1: So traditionally, the minor parties and MMP coalition governments do tend to have problems keeping their poll numbers up. It's very unusual for a minor party to go into coalition and actually increase their support at the next election. I think it's only happened about once. And so what we're seeing with New Zealand First is, kind of the aberrant situation. Yeah. And I think Winston Peters is really campaigning almost as an opposition politician at the moment. And he's kind of grabbing a lot of some of the vote that I think ACT would normally be aiming at. And Seymour, I think, is very much stuck in trying to be a sort of statesperson, trying to be a deputy prime minister and not being able to campaign. It's a problem, and they're looking for ways out of that, I think.
0: And hey, the big move this week with the announcement of Paul Henry, I mean, this perhaps allows David Seymour to be more of the statesman, because Paul Henry will attract attention in a number of different ways. The timing of this one, is this a bit of a masterstroke strategy from ACT? What's your thoughts?
1: Yeah, look, I do take Paul Henry extremely seriously. He is a very talented broadcaster. He's got an ability to communicate with people unlike many other people. So, arguably he's New Zealand's most successful broadcaster in terms of ratings and so forth. And he's very well, I think, matched with ACT. He's been on that very right part of the political spectrum. He'll be polarizing. He'll be provocative. So, he's a match made in heaven, as they say.
0: Yep.
1: I think for ACT, and yes, he's going to bring some entertainment to the election campaign and the next parliament and perhaps the next government, because he wants to be a minister as well.
0: Yeah.
1: So I think this is a game changer. Whether he'll win votes over to ACT from outside of the right is really the big question. He's more likely to kind of pull back some of those votes that might be parked with New Zealand First or National. So ACT, I think, possibly will grow because of the Paul Henry effect. And of course, he'll create all sorts of controversies for them at some stage, because he's a very free speaker, shall we say,
0: yep.
1: and isn't particularly bothered by offending people. So, you know, there will be some colourful moments.
0: And he's come out of the gate swinging on this one. I think in one of his first interviews, he talks about his beliefs on being a nudist. And I thought, well, okay, there's different ways of getting attention in that regard. Hopefully not in the Houses of Parliament. This, interesting the timing of this one with, we had Michael Laws the other week for New Zealand First, of course, another successful broadcaster. Paul Henry is a bit of a trump card, though, because Michael Laws, yes, he's a broadcaster, yes, he's an experienced politician, but in a
1: contest- No, this is much bigger than Michael Laws, yeah. I think, and it does sort of speak to the age we're in,
0: yeah.
1: Of where, yeah, kind of ability to communicate, to be about the vibes, yep. As I think Paul Henry talks, is actually a good way of cutting through, because, you know, so far this has been quite a boring election campaign, mm-hmm. and certainly the major parties are struggling to enthuse, inspire anyone. So, yeah, this is a shot in the arm for ACT, and I think it will have that and the Michael Laws effect, and of course Tane Randall, yep. Standing for New Zealand First, and a few other colourful characters like Stuart Nash. We are going to see a bit more personality politics this time around, a bit more celebrity politics.
0: And interestingly, I mean, as you're saying, yes, the celebrities, but not in the front benches of the major political parties. It is the it is the sideshow where all the action is at. But having said that, still going to make an interesting election campaign.
1: Oh, I think so. I mean, I'm not really looking forward that much to some of those leaders' debates.
0: Yeah.
1: I don't find Luxon and Hipkins particularly sort of dynamic leaders. It will sort of depend on how those polls we were talking about earlier, yep. And whether it feels like this election is still up for grabs. But if not, yeah, I think we might see an even more sort of a lower turnout, mm-hmm. People turning off the election. So for that reason, I think it's probably good to have the likes of the Tane Randalls, yep. The Paul Henrys coming in and injecting a bit of maybe a bit of fun.
0: Yeah. Honestly, we might as well have fun while we're doing it. I just wanted to get your thoughts as well on what this says about what we look for within politicians, because you have with the two Christophers, you have a career politician essentially, and somebody who is a former CEO. I mean, competent and experienced, but not necessarily the sorts of people that capture imagination in a way which people find engaging. Now, it was the case for quite a few years, and it's probably the case now that most people in politics have a background in law, but we want a representative democracy. We want people from all sorts of backgrounds to be in the Houses of Parliament. Are we picking the wrong sort of horses for this one, do you think?
1: Well, certainly there's really a global mood at the moment of anti-politics, populism, if you like, whereby people actually do want to vote for politicians that aren't career politicians,
0: yes.
1: That don't come across as statespeople or statesmen or stateswomen, that are kind of have some ordinariness about them. And so I don't know, I'm not sure that Paul Henry comes across as ordinary.
0: No.
1: At all, but he does come across as an anti-politician.
0: Yes.
1: You know that he's going to say interesting things. He's going to go off script. He's going to be funny. He's going to be engaging. And so, yeah, I think that does speak to that zeitgeist of whether it's voting for people like Donald Trump in the US or
0: yeah.
1: Even the New York mayor, Zoran Mandami.
0: Yeah.
1: These are different types of characters that people are voting for as a kind of a vote against business as usual.
0: Exactly. And I suppose comparing parties, this is kind of like a Shane Jones for the ACT Party, really, isn't it? Somebody who isn't in the top job, but is able to say things which attract some attention and gather some oxygen
1: and get the party. That's a really good point. Yeah. And I'm surprised it's not done a bit more in politics, that we don't have, yes, you've got the lead. Either that's the sensible one, and then you've got the offsider that does the provocation, does the colourful stuff. And, I think there's some sense in that being a good way to do things.
0: Yeah.
1: If you look at Labour and National, they haven't really got that. Yes, New Zealand First and our ACT have got that. I'm not sure about the Greens. But yeah, I think it's probably a good strategy.
0: For the Greens, perhaps they used to have that, but they've had quite a churn within the Green Party over the last few years. Really appreciate your commentary on this. I think it's going to be an interesting election, all the more so for Paul Henry's involvement. Thanks for joining us once again.
1: Indeed. Thanks, Andrew.
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0: That is Kiwi artist Joshua McGregor on Rima and Run to You. Just a few minutes away from 12 midday, Joshua is one of the artists that you can vote for in the 2026 People's Choice Award. Joshua McGregor, Amiga Levine, Marley Sola, Lipani or Beck Nelson. Your opportunity to do that and have your say and also pick the Emerging Artist of the Year. You can check out the details at rima.co.nz. And hey, keep the text coming through. Your responses to the program, that's what the show is all about. 8168, the number to text. 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
1: In this update, a plea to report signs of bird flu following a positive test of a subantarctic seabird found on Wellington's Petone Beach. Officials say there's no evidence of widespread transmission of the H5N1 strain, nor any risk to humans. They ask anyone seeing three or more sick or dead birds wild in a group to report it immediately to the Exotic Pest and Disease Hotline found on MPI's website. Ministry for Primary Industries Chief Veterinary Officer Mary Van Andel says there are some key symptoms to look out for in birds.
2: Nervous signs, so things like being paralysed, being shaky or ataxic in poultry. Sometimes people see respiratory signs, diarrhoea.
1: Iran says it has no plans to negotiate as the US continues its bombing onslaught. America's military says the latest attacks are on Iranian targets threatening vessels transiting the Strait of Hormuz. Iran is focusing on destroying US offensive infrastructure across the region. CNN correspondent Kevin Liptak says Iran still has ways to dominate the strait.
3: You know, Iran only has to fire a few drones at these commercial vessels. They don't really have to cause that much damage, and they don't have to sink them in order to completely close the waterway because it spooks the vessel's captains.
1: The downfall of Kaitaia's Northland Mill is being put down to the cost of power. Japanese owner Jukin's closing the veneer factory next month after failing to secure a buyer. Its Kaitaia tri-board mill will continue, but it's up for sale. Workers' First Union's Marcus Coverdale says the government should have given Northland Mill a lifeline. But regional councillor Joe Carr says the issue is bigger than politicians.
4: The electricity pricing in New Zealand is the guts of the problem. The actual structure of the electricity supply and ownership, generation, marketing is not working for our industries.
1: The Greens say new workers should be union members by default. The party's announced a members bill to make union membership the default setting, with people able to opt out if they wish. It will also campaign for the change at this year's election. Co-leader Marama Davidson says unions are one of the key solutions to the cost of living crisis, as they mean workers can get better pay and conditions. The draft bill states it seeks to address declining union membership and weakened bargaining power. In New Zealand,